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7: And we're going to talk about what person has the most approved on that.
8: All right.
7: Are you ready for that challenge?
8: I think I'm ready.
7: I don't need you to think. I need you to be 100% confident.
8: We'll see about that.
7: Do we have to ring the bell on you before we even get started?
8: No, let's see how it goes. Let's get into it and see how it goes, all right?
7: All right, well, let's go for the best then. Let's go for the first team.
9: The Houston Texans.
8: Okay, yeah, I got that one. It's C.J. Stroud, all right? C.J. definitely has something to prove because, unfortunately, and I don't feel this way, but I think most people are looking at him like at the moment he's the weak link of that team. I don't think it's accurate. I think he just had a bad end of the season. But he also needs to get that cash, too. You know, it's all about the money. So if he has a good year, then it'll take care of itself. If he has another bad season I won't even say bad season. If he starts this season like he ended last year, he could lose a lot of money, a whole lot of money.
7: I'm going to go ahead and go in another direction because I think you took the low-hanging fruit, and I think you did the exercise. Well, you did the exercise to perfection.
8: Okay.
7: Right? So this is not really actually following the rules. Shocking. I'm breaking the rules. I think that offensive line has a lot to prove
8: okay.
7: for the Houston Texans because CJ was not protected very well. They were not able to establish any kind of run game, and that would have helped the quarterback play if they had any kind of sense of a running game. They bring in David Montgomery from the Detroit Lions. They have that superstar defense. They have that Super Bowl caliber defense. The best friend to the quarterback is going to be a run game and obviously the protection of the offensive line. So not necessarily the exact way I was supposed to do this you know, exercise, but I'm going to go ahead and color outside the lines and say the offensive line.
9: The Detroit Lions.
8: Lions. Campbell. All right. Yeah, Dan Campbell. You know, you have another year where you underperform. And look, I know they were over 500, but they did finish last in the NFC North. So I think there have been high expectations for the Lions. And if they don't meet them again, then I think people are going to start asking the Dan Campbell question. Was he the guy to get them to respectability, but not the guy to get them to a championship contention or championship level? So I think Dan Campbell is the guy with the most to prove this year.
7: I'm going to go with Jahmyr Gibbs. Go with Jahmyr Gibbs because I mentioned David Montgomery. They brought him, you know, they sent him to Houston so the Texans can have a running back that brings that physicality. So no longer do you have the Knuckles and Sonic and Knuckles. You just have Sonic, which Sonic is great. Don't get me wrong. I don't want to act like it's a slight to him, but now all eyes are on him all the time. They just made him, what, the highest paid running back in the league?
8: Yeah.
7: Right? I mean, he just got paid, just like Bijan Robinson just got paid. So Jahmyr Gibbs, there are going to be a lot of expectations for him to do the heavy lifting. There's no doubt in my mind he can, but there is no Knuckles as part of Sonic and Knuckles. And so now I think that when you are the guy by yourself, And the main dude in that running back room is just going to put a little bit more pressure. So I'm going to go ahead with Jahmyr Gibbs, especially because he just got paid. Who's next?
9: The New England Patriots.
7: Is it Drake May or is it A.J. Brown?
8: It's probably A.J. Brown, you know, because when you weren't happy on a very successful team and you come to another one and it's, you know, like, oh, yeah, I'm out of Shawshank, you know, to a certain extent, I think it kind of falls on him because if he's not happy here and they're winning, you know, if they're winning, yeah, I saw a quote from Drake May that was like, yeah, because, you know, all our guys care about winning, our receivers, if they're not catching passes but we're in the Super Bowl, they're going to be happy. And it's like, have you met your new teammate? Right. So I think he is, he's one. I do have another one, though. I think it's a huge year.

0: for Vrabel.
1: That's where I was going. As you went with Dan Campbell, I was going with Vrabel. Right? I think that he, one, has to show that he has institutional control over the team. Not that he hasn't shown that he has, but with everything that we saw Mike Vrabel go through in this offseason, he has to make sure he can still be a leader of men. I think he can, but he has to show it. And when you'll see it, it's not right now when he's bringing puppy dogs to the podium during training camp, but you'll see it when adversity hits.
0: Mm-hmm.
1: Adversity will hit. Their schedule is tougher than it was last year. Nobody's going to be surprised that Drake May is a really good quarterback. Nobody's going to be surprised what Josh McDaniels' offense can do. And, oh, by the way, nobody's going to be surprised that they have a true number one wide receiver in A.J. Brown. So they have got to navigate the waters when adversity hits. How is Mike Vrabel stand up to the test and make sure that those guys continue to follow his leadership? I feel like he'll be able to get it done, but until we see it, we don't know.
0: And if they do take a step back, there will be some that'll go, well, he was a distraction in the offseason,
1: exactly.
0: You know, and this is why. When in reality, all the reasons you just laid out, tougher schedule, they're not a surprise anymore, might be the real reason, but that's not going to stop people from looking at Vrabel and going, hey, you know, this is part of your fault.
1: Exactly.
2: The Philadelphia Eagles.
0: Ooh, I mean, it's
1: Jalen Hurts.
0: Yeah.
1: Is it Jalen Hurts or is it Sean Mannion?
0: I was going to say Sirianni, you know, because they always, you know, he can get to the NFC Championship.
1: What's he lost, like, three games in, like, the last 80 years, and he's always on the hot seat?
0: Always on the hot seat. That was Sirianni was the first name. I think Jalen is a good one, too. But I'm going with Sirianni because it doesn't matter what he does. He can win the Super Bowl this year. He'll be on the hot seat if they lose the first game of the following season.
1: He could be like Kirk Cignetti and go wall-to-wall without losing the game, right? Have the MVP quarterback, and then all of a sudden be like, well, you know, in that one game, they only won by a touchdown. There's something wrong going on there.
0: Uh-huh.
1: But, yeah, I think Jalen Hurts has got to be the guy. When you make the move and send A.J. Brown to New England, you're basically picking the quarterback over the wide receiver. We all know that there seemed like that there was some kind of line drawn in the sand between those two guys. Obviously, the Eagles chose to ride with their quarterback, which makes sense. Fine, it's the quarterback position. Now he's got a new cast of character of weapons, along with Devontae Smith and Saquon Barkley. So now he's got to show that he can still be that top-notch quarterback. And I honestly think he has to go back to using his legs a little bit more. It didn't seem like he was willing to do that last year.
0: Yeah.
1: I want to see what this Sean Mannion offense looks like, how he has them set up. And, oh, by the way, this is a first-time OC, a very young OC. So is he going to be the next boy wonder, or is he just going to make you wonder? That's the question.
0: Good question.
2: The Denver Broncos.
1: Davis Webb. No. Davis, yes, Davis Webb. The offensive coordinator. Sean Payton gave the playbook to him. He had too much interest from other teams to possibly go and be either their head coach. He interviewed this offseason. Hell, he interviewed with the Raiders, right? It seemed like he was one of the guys that was in the final runnings. He interviewed with multiple teams as the OC. I know the Ravens interviewed him to be the OC. But he wasn't the play caller. That's always been Sean Payton's baby. And so Sean Payton, I should say, gave the play sheet to Davis Webb and said, go ahead and hold it down. You're the guy. How long does that last? If they stumble out of the gates and their offense doesn't look good, does Sean Payton take that back? Or does he open up this playbook and Bo Nix all of a sudden is able to, you know, have more control and success in this offense? I think there's going to be a lot of attention on who's calling the plays now in Denver.
0: Yeah, I agree with that. I think you hit it on the head. I mean, there's always going to be pressure on the quarterback in Bo Nix. Got all the way to the AFC Championship game, and then he gets hurt, you know, and they can't finish it off. So, you know, if he picks up where he kind of left off before he got hurt, it'll be all good. But if not, then it'll be like, oh, was it the defense that carried you? You know, because they had a great defense last year, almost what C.J. Stroud is looking at. So I agree with you with their offensive coordinator. I'll just throw a bonus Bo Nix because the quarterback's always under pressure and has a lot to prove.
1: Yeah, of course. And look, he's been in the playoffs, you know, both years that he's been in the league. So far, so good for Bo Nix. Obviously, that injury, as you mentioned, AFC Championship game, about to play in that. That was unfortunate for Denver. One will wonder what would have happened if he had played in that game. He's Emmett Golden. I'm Q Myers. It's Game Night here on ESPN Radio and the all-new ESPN app. What is happening down in South Beach? We'll talk about that next here on Game Night on ESPN Radio on the all-new ESPN app.
2: Hey, this is Rich Eisen coming up on Wednesday. The Seahawks going for back-to-back titles. Cooper Kupp, Super Bowl MVP from a couple of titles for him ago, will join us. 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
10: Ben Cohen and Michelle Smallman took me to Tornado Room. 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

0: Major League Baseball update.
1: All right, I don't know if you heard this, Emmett, but the Brew Crew beat the brakes off the Mariners 22-0.
2: Yeah, and to understate it greatly. Yeah.
1: That is a beat down. The Brewers tied a franchise record with the 22 runs. The Mariners tied a franchise record with the 22 runs allowed, right? They had 22 runs allowed at the Red Sox back in 2015. I mean, just an incredible performance by the Brew Crew. 22-0 matches the largest shutout since 1900.
2: Wow. Wow, that goes way back. Wow.
1: Man, that's like the Mac from way back. You know how far back he goes. He goes way back. But what is the Brew Crew, what is their manager, Pat Murphy, what do you think about the performance this evening?
3: You know, it's just one game, and it's a pretty good performance. Pretty darn good performance. I think Harrison was not his sharpest, but, you know, settled in after the first hitter. I thought Drouin was good. Anderson, good. And then there are a lot of great, you know, Bowers continues. His body's banged up, but he continues to swing it. It's great to see Yelly swing the bat like that tonight. Isn't perfect, but God, that was really nice. The kid's been working at it. Mitchell back to swinging the bat, and then Hamilton, wow, pretty special. And Joey Ortiz, he just keeps doing it, playing defense and whatever else. He twisted his ankle a little bit, so we'll have to see on that. Contreras had a great game. Throwing that guy out was a turning point in the game, I thought.
2: Good job by Pat to not, you know, to keep his team humble, right? He goes, yeah, Harrison was pretty good. It wasn't his best. He struck out 8 in 5 innings. You know, right. Didn't give up a run. He did walk 2, but, you know, didn't give up a run in 5 innings, struck out 8, and it's a blowout. So it wasn't too bad, but I think it was all right performance.
1: Well, you know, I was going to have to ring the bell on him because at first he was really downplaying the 22-0 shutout, right? He was like, mm-hmm. Oh, you know, it was a pretty decent performance or something, a pretty good performance. Like, come on, man. Right. I think at some point he realized, like, all right, hold on. I can't sugarcoat it this, but there was actually a lot of good that happened in this game. So he finally leaned
2: in. He saved
1: himself
2: at the end because I was going to call for the bail, too.
1: Exactly. So at least you were picking up what I was laying down because at first he was really underselling. I'm glad he finally stepped to the front of the congregation. But shout out to the Brew Crew, 22-0 over the Mariners, largest shutout since 1900, or matches the largest shutout since 1900. But after that much time, who's really counting? He's Emmett Colton. I'm Hugh Myers. It's game night here on ESPN Radio on the all-new ESPN app, SiriusXM Channel 80 and TuneIn. 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The Betrayal of Shohei Ohtani is presented by Gusto.
0: 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The Miami Dolphins.
4: I'm Marcel Louis-Jacques covering the Dolphins, and success in 2026 won't really be determined by wins or losses, but rather by week-over-week progress for the youngest team in the NFL. The Dolphins will eat an NFL record $180 million in dead cap this season, but they also drafted the league-high 13 rookies in this year's draft. So while the wins may be few and far between, there's plenty of exciting things to watch on either side of the ball, like the development of Kaden Proctor, Caleb Douglas, Chris Johnson, and Jacob Rodriguez. And then, of course, there's quarterback Malik Willis, who is the only free agent to sign a multi-year deal with the Dolphins this offseason. How he develops as both a leader and a quarterback will impact exactly what the Dolphins' trajectory is for the near future.
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1: So Jeff Hafley takes over as the Dolphins head coach there, and they bring in Malik Willis to be the quarterback. They both come from Green Bay. Obviously, Malik Willis, after being drafted by the Tennessee Titans, didn't have much success there, shows some signs of promise, and actually played pretty good in his relief of Jordan Love there in Green Bay. So he gets the free agent deal to go to Miami. So How do you see this team this year? We just heard from Marcel Louis-Jacques, you know, who's been a part of this show, Game Night, here on ESPN Radio, the all-new ESPN app, saying that success isn't necessarily about wins. It's week-to-week building on what they were working on.
2: I once, after LeBron left here in Cleveland, Ty Lue said, yeah, this year isn't about wins and losses. It's about wins and lessons. And I think that's what this is going to be with the Dolphins. Yeah. Who are they going to – who is Willis going to pass to? Who's he going to throw the ball to?
1: I mean, they traded Jalen Waddle to the Dolphins.
2: Yeah, there was –
1: they got Devon Achan as their running back, and he's going to try to prove that he could be the league-leading rusher. He's a hell of a talent, but – they don't. There's not a whole lot. You know, they did draft a lot of players. So, yeah, they brought in, what, Jalen Tolbert?
2: Right. Tutu Atwell. I saw an article, excuse me, written on ESPN.com, and they ranked the best skill positions from 1 to 32. Mm-hmm. And the Dolphins were 32. And their best receiver, they had 4 question marks.
1: Wow.
2: Yeah. So, obviously, Achan's great, you know. Right. There's no question about that. But it's going to be hard to really evaluate Malik Willis. Now, I'll say this. There are a bunch of guys who, for, you know, lack of a better way to describe, that are out there trying to kind of make a name for themselves. If he can elevate them, that'll speak to how good of a quarterback he is. But quarterbacks need help, and I don't know how much help he's going to get at the receiving position.
1: So wins and lessons are going to be, you know, success for the Dolphins as a team. What will success look like for Malik Willis as the quarterback? Here's the head coach, Jeff Hafley, on the Rich Eisen Show.
5: Improvement and the confidence that I talked about. I believe in Malik. I believe in him as a person, and I believe in Malik as a player. And I watch him sit in the pocket and throw the ball well, and I watch him use his legs and throw the ball and run down the field. And, you know, there's going to be some ups and downs. I mean, that's just – it's going to be the natural occurrence for a guy who's really starting his first year. It's almost like a rookie year for him. There's going to be his ups and downs. I want to see improvement, and I want to see confidence, and I want to see leadership, and I want to see some moments where he's capable of taking over a game, which I truly believe that he's going to do. But it's going to be okay when he makes mistakes, and I'm going to have his back because we're all going to make mistakes, but we got to learn from them or else they won't count. So those are the things that I'm looking forward to seeing him do.
2: Yeah, this is a tough spot to be in because it's kind of a rebuild. They're kind of starting all the way over, new head coach, new quarterback. They kind of got rid of a bunch of guys and a bunch of salary. So it's a tough spot to be in. I can see the Dolphins having the number one overall pick.
1: I think that their defense is going to be better than that. You know what I mean? Okay. Jeff Hafley is a defensive-minded guy, so I think that he's going to be able to lean – more heavily into the defense and keep them in some games. Now, look, I'm going to know up close and personal really quickly what this Dolphins team looks like, even though you can't always judge what a team looks like in week one. But they'll be in Vegas week one. So I'm going to get to see this team really quickly out the gates to see what Malik Willis is going to look like, to see what Jalen Tolbert, Tutu Atwell, right, the guys that they've brought in, how are they going to look? And remember, there's a lot of guys that they lost, including Tyreek Hill, who was their big playmaker, and then Jalen Waddle as well. I mean, that was a nice 1-2 punch. Waddle's now in Denver with the Broncos. But when you have that many young guys that you drafted, like you said, it's one of those hitting the reset button and starting over. It looks to me as it's one of those seasons where they're going to be comfortable allowing these young guys to get an opportunity to get out there on the grass and play and grow and see what they actually have in these dudes and then understand what they need to do when it comes to free agency and the draft and how they're going to build this thing. To me, the Dolphins are playing the long game here.
2: Yeah, what will be interesting is if they do have a top 5-6 pick and there are a bunch of quarterbacks there. Yep. What do they do? You know, do they draft a young guy or do they go, no, Malik's our guy? And, of course, it depends on how well Malik plays. It's just they need a lot on offense from at least the skilled position players. So there's going to be some fun. There's going to be some lean days as well.
1: There's no doubt about that. Speaking of lean days in the WNBA, it's getting down to the last days of the regular season. The Fever keep on winning. It's ESPN Radio.
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0: Family Feud continues in L.A. I'm Q Myers. The Buss family reiterated their intention to sell their remaining shares of the Lakers, saying in a statement that five of the six members of the Buss Trust are united in that decision. The statement comes in the wake of Jeannie Buss, the current governor of the team and the only sibling to abstain from the vote to sell, declaring her intention to contest her brothers and sister. If the sale of the remaining shares does go through, Jeannie will lose her status as governor of the franchise. She had a previous deal to remain as governor through 2030. In Major League Baseball, the Dodgers on Tuesday put closer Edwin Diaz on the IL because of inflammation in the right side of his neck, while four-time MVP Shohei Ohtani progresses towards a return to the mound. Diaz is 2-2 with 11.85 ERA and 7 saves and 11 opportunities in 16 games in his first season with the Dodgers. Returned to L.A. on Tuesday and will have imaging on his neck. As a matter of fact, the Dodgers were in action. They took the victory over the Rockies 7-6. In the WNBA, all games are final. The Sun topped the Sparks 85-77. The Fever defeated the Tempo 101-95. Five straight wins for the Fever, and now in third place in the WNBA standings. Kelsey Mitchell had another game topping 20 points, which she dropped in 29. Kelsey's had now 20 straight games with at least 20 points, tying Asia Wilson for the longest streak in WNBA history. For more scores and analysis, check out ESPN.com and the all-new ESPN app. Coming up next on Game Night, we continue to go around the WNBA with Emmett Golden and me here on ESPN Radio.
1: Edition of Unsportsmanlike with Evan Cole, Michelle Smallman, and me, Chris Caney. The Buffalo Bills and Josh Allen are still searching for a Super Bowl appearance. I'll tell you if this is the year that they finally break through. It's Unsportsmanlike, 6 a.m. Eastern, right here on ESPN Radio, ESPN2, ESPN.

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2: Why do you say that? That I'm the mean one. You know who else says I'm the mean one?
3: Who's that?
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2: 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I think that that's good looking out, to be honest.
3: 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And, you know I'm
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3: not.
2: You're the mean one.
3: Right.
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2: And that mean guy is by the name of Emmett Golden. This mean guy, yeah, I'm Q Myers. 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So, Emmett, if you're the mean guy,
3: yeah,
2: and I'm the mean guy,
3: mm-hmm,
2: does that mean that one day we're going to do a show here on ESPN Radio and we're going to be grumpy old men?
3: I hope so. You know, I hope so. We could be Randolph and Mortimer.
2: That I don't do very often.
3: Yeah. Yeah. You know who Mortimer and Randolph are?
2: That's in Trading Places, right?
3: Yeah, there you go. Let's go. That's what I'm talking about, man.
2: There you go. See? Every once in a while, man, a broken clock is correct, right?
3: I can
2: make it happen every once in a while. 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
1: It's time to get caught up on the top stories from around the W.

0: was the fever and the tempo. And Emmett, it's not necessarily because of the tempo, but the way that the fever are rolling right now.
1: Yeah.
2: Mitchell. Swish. My goodness. She makes it look easy.
1: That highlight courtesy of ESPN, and she has been making it look easy as the fever rolled the tempo 101-95.
0: Yeah, that's five straight wins for the Fever. They were back and forth with the Aces for third and fourth place. Now the Fever are in third place by themselves. Kelsey Mitchell, 29 points. It's the 20th straight game. 20-0 straight games, and she's had at least 20 points, tying Asia Wilson for the most in WNBA history. Kelsey Mitchell, I feel like she's not being talked about enough when it comes to potential MVP, but right. She has literally been balling all season long, and she's not, you know, the one that everyone talks about immediately. And I guess when you're playing for the Fever and you have someone like Caitlin Clark, and then you have Aaliyah Boston that's been balling out as well, it's easy to get caught up in the mix. But if you ain't paying attention to what Kelsey Mitchell is doing, you're doing it wrong.
1: Yeah, because she is getting it in. And, you know, we'll see what the MVP comes down to. You know, I think Olivia Miles will be kind of involved in that voting. I don't know if she's going to win it, being a rookie and everything. But Kelsey Mitchell will, I think, be involved in there. We'll see what happens. But we know, as you pointed out, she's always going to be overshadowed by Caitlin Clark. And after the game, Caitlin called up with Holly Rowe.
3: This was a hard-fought game down the stretch. This is an area your team has been trying to grow in, giving up big leads and closing out games. How did you get it done tonight?
4: Yeah, I didn't think we played all our best, but, hey, we'll take a win when we can get it. And like I said, this team's been in every single game. So credit to them. They fought. We found a way to win. That's all that really matters.
3: You had to do it without Kelsey Mitchell in the fourth quarter. What do you know about what's going on with Kelsey?
4: Well, maybe if Canada had air conditioning, Holly, that would probably be helpful. But it's a million degrees in here, but hopefully she'll be okay. But we certainly missed her.
3: Other than the heat, how have you enjoyed your trip north of the border, your first time here in Canada?
4: It's been great. The fans were great tonight, and it's really cool to see how much women's basketball has grown. So really fun for my first time in Canada, and certainly excited to come back.
3: The road trip continues. It's a hard one moving forward. How do you take the lessons learned tonight and apply those going ahead?
4: Yeah, I mean, we can't play as sloppy as we did tonight, and that starts with me. So just clean it up a little bit. Hey, we'll take whatever win we can get, but these next two are really tough for us. So go one at a time. It's a long road trip, but we're going to have our hands full, but we'll be ready.
3: Thanks so much.
0: Caitlin Clark had 24 points, 7 assists, and 7 turnovers. She talked about a little sloppy. Those turnovers, definitely sloppy. And a little shade that she threw at Canada, huh? No AC in the arena. Ooh. Said it was too hot. Kelsey Mitchell sounded like she cramped up. And I remember when that happened last year for Kelsey when they were playing the Aces in the playoffs. And she was balling out in that game. And then she just kind of, like, locked up. I remember when that happened, and when she left that game, she wasn't the same. We all remember LeBron when he locked up in
1: San Antonio.
0: Yep. So that, you know, you got to stay hydrated. You got to stay, obviously, air conditioned. But, man, Caitlin Clark, her first time to Canada, she's throwing that shade. And lack of shade, right. Apparently, in the arena. But the Fever do get the victory. Like I said, fifth one in a row. They win 101-95 over the tempo. The Dream and the Aces. Becky Hammon, she got tossed early, and the Dream got balling early on. Check it out.
2: Ryan Howard drives and scores.
1: And highlight courtesy of ESPN, shortened to the point. She drives and scores. Here we go. Let's cut out all the fluff, right?
0: Hey, man, let's just get right to it.
1: Right
0: she
1: to it.
0: She scores.
1: That's it. That's
0: that
1: what
0: was
1: she
0: fantastic.
1: That's courtesy of ESPN, the Cliff Notes version of the highlight brought to you by ESPN. The Dream beat the Aces 97-82 tonight.
0: And Ryan Howard had 23 points, 4 steals, 20 points in the fourth, and at least 6 games that she's done that. No, she's had 20 points, excuse me, in 4 of the last 6 games after scoring fewer than 20 points in 9 straight. So there you go. As I mentioned, Becky Hammon got tossed early. To me, that was the story of this game. She gets tossed in the second quarter, and

0: I thought that that was just too early. That was too early for the Aces to try to get some kind of momentum because their coach got booted. So I understand what she was going for. She was defending Asia Wilson, who didn't get a call on one end. And, again, I think she just went a little too far early on. Asia ends the night, 27 points, 14 rebounds, 4 blocks. How about that? Just a great, another great stat line for Asia Wilson.
1: Say, oh, so Asia Wilson was Asia Wilson tonight. Yeah, that's what she does. You talk about get down how you live, that is how she lives, and she gets down like that every night.
0: Absolutely, but this one goes to the Dream. You got to give them credit for that. They've had a hell of a season. Angel Reese, she had a big performance as well, like she seemingly always does. And Atlanta is a tough out. There's no doubt about that. They win 97-82 over the Aces. Doing a little bit of WNBA roundup here on Game Night on ESPN Radio and the all-new ESPN app. The Sky and the Liberty. This game, Emmett, was all things Natasha Cloud.
2: Now circling, weaving, looking for a spot. Off the screen, foul, pull up for two. Hits it. 31 for Cloud, matching her career best.
3: That's her spot. Right there at that free throw line. She's been getting that shot all game.
1: The highlight courtesy of My 9 New York. The Sky 93, the Liberty 86.
0: Yeah, Natasha Cloud was in her bag. I mean, man, 35 points and 9 rebounds. For Chicago. Are you serious?
1: Wow.
0: that's the game. That's the performance that she had. First player in Sky history to have 35 points and 5 rebounds and 6 assists in the same game. Second player with such a game in WNBA season, joining Asia Wilson, who did that against the Mystics. So a pretty good company to keep right there when you're talking about what company she joined this season. But Natasha Cloud, she's always one of those players that I really enjoy her style of play. Mm-hmm. I like to say she has a little something in her neck, and she's always, you know, attacking the rim. She's not one of those that's just standing out there by the three-pointer and casting those shots, but she really does attack the rim. The Sky are a mess of a team, but on this night, at least, you know, they were able to get that victory over the Liberty based off Natasha Cloud and her big night that she had.
1: Yeah, I fully expected the Liberty to get this one, and they even came back late in the fourth quarter, and I was like, yeah, here we go. You know, they're going to beat the Sky, but give the Sky credit. They held on and got the victory tonight.
0: Yeah, and you might have been really paying attention to that because
1: I was really paying attention.
0: I'm not going to tell everybody your business. I don't want to throw all your business in the street, but your DraftKings app might have been open in particular, paying attention to the Sky and the Liberty, the game that the Sky win
1: 86. I was looking. I'm sorry.
0: See, you see,
1: that's my bad. I looked at the wrong.
0: You're supposed to be the guy that has my back, and you said me in the wrong direction.
1: I did. That's on me. You know when you make a foul and you raise your hand and let everybody know it was.
0: I know, but you know my coach always said. You know what my coach said.
1: What's
0: I don't
1: that?
0: Want the my bad guy.
1: Well,
0: I don't want the my bad guy.
1: Not with you.
0: I don't want the my bad guy. I want the guy that's going to do it right. He's Emmett Golds, and I'm Q Myers. It's Game Night here on ESPN Radio. Speaking of doing it right, Jim Harbaugh seems like he's already in midseason form. That's next on ESPN Radio on the all-new ESPN app.
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0: in rare form. 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
1: It's like a plane, you know, just starting on a runway. It's going to get moving, and it's going to get going, and then it's going to start going so fast, it's just going to take off and be flying. But there's a ramp up. I think of it as a, you know, a glide theory that we move into.
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0: Boss Bush, promise that. He's going to say something that's going to make you laugh. He's going to say something that's going to probably make you angry. But he is a winner. Will the Chargers be winners this season? 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He's Emmett Golden. I'm Q Myers with the Chargers. And now they have their offensive coordinator, Mike McDaniel, who I know is fired up to work with Justin Herbert. Everything we've heard since he's been moved on from the Dolphins and in L.A. with the Chargers has been great things about that relationship, the great things that they're going to do together, and how this offense could really take off. And it's supposed to be this year where, hey, the Chargers take that next step. But unfortunately, Emmett, for them, the same old happened today at practice where their center, their free agent acquisition, one of their big free agent acquisitions that they had this offseason, Tyler Biadasz, he was carted off the field with an apparent left leg injury Tuesday during the joint practice with the 49ers. And unfortunate for him, yeah. Unfortunate for that Chargers team. And here it goes, already a hit to that offensive line. I don't know how serious this injury is, but it does not sound very good when it comes to that offensive line and your starting center.
2: And you hope it's not major, like that will cost him the year. You right. Hope that. Even if it's something that is a month or 2 months, it still puts you behind. You know, it's so hard to catch up when you start the season after missing a substantial amount of time. So hopefully it's not too bad, and they're just going through taking abundance of caution, and hopefully that's the situation. But whenever somebody gets carted off, and this happened earlier today, and we still haven't heard anything from it, that's typically not good because they're usually in a rush to tell you and to tell everybody, hey, it's fine, he's going to be all right. When it takes a while to come out what happened, once a guy is carted off, is usually not good.
0: If you're a Charger fan, if you're a Charger player, if you're in that organization, you're thinking, here we go again. When Biadasz gets carted off the field, it's very similar to what happened around this time last year, August 7th to be exact.

0: back in 2025 when their starting left tackle, Rashawn Slater, had a torn patella tendon. He was forced to sit out all the 25 season. You know, that was his and Slater sat out his eighth practice in a row on Tuesday because of a setback suffered in practice on August 4th. So there's a, you know, there's a little bit of a step back, and you're already concerned about Biotis. Trey Pipkins has assumed Slater's position since Slater's been out. So already here you go, the shuffling of the deck. And, you know, this is a big year. Again, I think this is a big year for the Chargers in general. I think it's a big year for Justin Herbert in general to show that he could be the reason why this team takes off and takes that next step. Even if they end up having to deal with some injuries on the offensive line, they're just going to have to figure these things out.
1: Yeah, you will. And I will say this, for any quarterback, it's difficult to be successful if you don't have a good offensive line. But I don't know. I don't expect it to be terrible. You know, I'll say that. So I still would like to see what Justin Herbert will be able to pull off. Even with that being said, it was a bunch of new pieces on this line anyway. You know, Zion Johnson left. He's here where I'm at in Cleveland now. And you just talked about center being a big free agent signing. And now both those guys are gone. So the offensive line, it takes a while to build that chemistry and continuity. So they got to figure that out now. And it's almost a good thing for Justin Herbert, because if they don't start off fast, no one's going to blame him.
0: That's real. I mean, they don't blame him now. They don't blame him now. I still question, you know, what he is actually going to be as far as taking it to the next level in the National Football League. And like I said, sometimes you just have to overcome bad obstacles. And I get it. Offensive line is necessary to have success. But, man, it's been so many years that he hasn't had the success that everyone has hyped him up to be, right? He's had good success. They've got to the postseason, but he hasn't had postseason success.
1: Right.
0: And that's something that we always judge quarterbacks in general, especially when you're a quarterback in the $50 million a year club.
1: Oh, ain't no question. Like we pick and choose. When I say we, I mean fans and members of the media on who we give the benefit of the doubt to. And I don't mind giving guys the benefit of the doubt, especially when they play great football and they're great. But when you haven't done as much as other guys, and those other guys don't get the benefit of the doubt, but you do, I have a hard time understanding that. You know, Lamar Jackson doesn't get the benefit of the doubt, even though he's been awesome. And even when you look at his struggles in the postseason, and I'll even say this about Justin, you don't win games alone, especially in the postseason. You need everybody. You look at Lamar, there's been Mark Andrews. We know he, you know, had a big drop, but we go, man, Lamar lost. You know, and it's like not the Ravens, but when it's someone the Chargers lose, it's never Justin Herbert loss. It's usually we play a game in Cleveland on my show locally called Reason or Excuse. They usually make excuses for him.
0: Well, Jim Harbaugh is very motivated to not only win some games in the postseason, not only win a bunch of games for the Chargers and potentially hoist a Lombardi one day, he's also motivated to get Herbert to the Hall of Fame. Check it out.
2: Really, it just becoming of like, boy, this is the best quarterback. I think he's the best there ever was. You know, that's what I think. And really, like, his only weakness right now is those of us around him that he's counting on, coaches, playmakers, offensive line, and we have got to just do everything in our power to get up to that level. And we've been doing that. We've been working to get that done.
3: Yeah.
2: And it's, you know, I don't know if we're going to get to where he's at, but, like, gosh darn it, let's get as close as we possibly can.
3: Right.
1: Let's ring the bell.
0: Thank you.
1: Yeah, let's ring the bell. He's the best that ever done it. He's the greatest quarterback ever, and we can't let him down.
0: Right.
1: Like, come on, bro. Look, even – I'm not saying Justin Herbert's bad, but to say he's the greatest quarterback that ever lived, have you met Tom Brady?
0: Right.
1: All right, Joe Montana, you're telling me Justin Herbert is better than, and I know that's your quarterback, big dog. I know. You want to lift him up. I understand that. But let's not be ridiculous here.
0: Yeah, no, that went too far. That went way too far. And, again, I get it. He's trying to – you know, boost him up with plenty of confidence. He's got plenty of confidence, right? He's already the guy that they've been talking about forever, that he's the guy that you would create in a lab if you're trying to create a quarterback. Great. All right, now you created it in the lab. Now go out and win some damn games. Right, go out and win some games in the postseason. Right, you've had success in the regular season. You were up by 27 points in the postseason. You lost. You had an opportunity to get a win in the postseason. You threw five picks. You know what I mean? Like that ain't on the coaches. That's not on the playmaker. That's on you. When you throw four or five picks in a game, guess who that falls solely on?
1: That's on you. Yeah.
0: Do you think if Lamar Jackson or Jalen Hurts or Josh Allen or insert whatever quarterback you want, Sam Darnold, anyone, I don't care. You think one of those guys throws four or five picks in a game, they're going to say, well, you know, Kevin O'Connell really let Sam Darnold down Kevin O'Connell let Kyler Murray down or, you know what
1: let's
0: I mean?
1: Let's go like, to C.J. Stroud. Like, that happened to C.J. Stroud this year, and nobody was like, oh, man, they got to do a better job of calling better
0: plays. D'Amico Ryans, you need to do a better job to make sure C.J. Stroud don't throw those picks. Like, that's not the case.
1: No.
0: So it's so wild to hear. You said it, reason or excuse, so many excuses for the lack of postseason success for Justin Herbert and the Chargers.
1: Yeah, man. Like, I there's a piece of me that gets it, that you want to lift your guy up and give him confidence. But I don't know if it's just Jim being Jim or if he's just tripping. You know what I'm saying?
0: Because well, he talked about Herbert. Remember, he talked about him a lot, even while he was still at Michigan, that if there's a quarterback he'd like to work with, that would be the guy. Like I know he's always been a big fan of Herbert's from a distance, but, I mean, come on, give me a break. Let me see some postseason success before you anoint him as the greatest to ever do it. And the only people that are letting him down is everyone around him and not him. Like, at some point, where's the accountability, right? You're the quarterback. Isn't there supposed to be some accountability?
1: That's why he walking around in puppy love.
0: Yeah, exactly. Speaking of Michigan, let's go back to the college ranks. We'll do that next here on Game Night on ESPN Radio on the all-new ESPN app.
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0: They topped the Liberty 93-86. Natasha Cloud, she had 35 points and 9 rebounds for Chicago. The Dodgers on Tuesday put closer Edwin Diaz on the injured list because of inflammation in the right side of his neck. Four-time MVP Shohei Ohtani, he progressed towards the return to the mound. Diaz is 2-2 with an 11.85 ERA and 7 saves and 11 opportunities in 16 games in his first season with the Dodgers. Returned to L.A. on Tuesday and will have imaging on his neck. Speaking of L.A., the family feud with the Lakers and the Buss family continues. The Buss family reiterated their intention to sell the remaining shares in the Lakers, saying in a statement that 5 of the 6 members of the Buss Trust are united in the decision. The statement comes in the wake of Jeannie Buss, the governor of the team and only sibling, to abstain from the vote to sell, declaring her intention to contest her brothers and sisters. If the sale of the remaining shares does go through, Jeannie would lose her status as governor of the franchise. She had previous deal to remain as governor through 2030. For more scores and analysis, check out ESPN.com and the all-new ESPN app. Coming up, more Game Night with Evan Golden and me, Hugh Myers, here on ESPN Radio.
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21: The AP has released their top 25. They have those Ohio State Buckeyes. Ranked number one, as loaded as any team in the country.
22: You have 9 Southeastern Conference teams that are ranked in the top 25. There are a combined 0 first place votes, not one.
23: I think the committee reads these rankings and kind of just gives a pass, even though they don't have to make any decisions until late October or early November.
0: The AP Top 25 poll is out, which means what? College football is right around the corner. He's Emmett Golden. I'm Hugh Myers. It's Game Night here on ESPN Radio, the all-new ESPN app, SiriusXM Channel 80, and tune in. We are presented by Progressive Insurance. And Emmett, I don't know about you, but I want to deep dive into some college football like this.
24: Who's got rows after this week in college football?
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0: All right, so this is how this rolls, Emmett. Obviously, it's not going to change a whole lot because the AP Top 25 poll is out right now and no games have been played.
2: Right.
0: But we do have an opportunity on this fine program called Game Night on ESPN Radio and the all-new ESPN app, if we so choose to buy or sell on some of these teams that are ranked top 25, some of these teams that are expected to be in the CFP and make a deep run. We can decide if we're going to rock with them or we're going to kick them to the curb. So,
2: right.
0: If you don't mind, Let's go ahead and give it. You want to sell or do you want to buy first? I'm going to go ahead and let you pick your poison.
2: So I'll buy first, and I'm sorry. You're going to be annoyed with me because this ain't a hard stock to buy. But I'm going all in like it's Bitcoin, all right? And this is the Ohio State University.
0: O-H-I-O.
2: You know it.
0: I get it.
2: Yeah, you know it. They're the number one team in the country for a reason. Julian Sang is really good, was in the Heisman running last year. You think like he could, you know, possibly win the Heisman this year. And then Jeremiah Smith, arguably the best player in college football. I expect him to be a top three pick in the NFL next season. So they got a tough schedule. There's no doubt about that. But I don't foresee them losing enough games not to get in the college football playoff.
0: Right.
2: And once they get into the college football playoff, after the season and the schedule that they have, they're going to be ready for anybody. So I'm buying the Ohio State Buckeyes.
0: Yeah, I mean, look, they're the number one team in the AP Top 25 poll. They got 40 first place votes. I mean, that makes all the sense in the world, right? That was the one that you saw. You're like, yeah, okay. They're going to go to the CFP. There was a time, you know, when it was only four teams that made the CFP. You could basically pencil in, you know, Bama, Georgia, at that time, I believe, Clemson, or Ohio State. It was like three teams, and then there'd be one more, right? It'd be Bama, Georgia, say Ohio State, and then sometimes it'd be Clemson, sometimes it'd be other. Whatever the case may be, Ohio State is in that stage right now where Ohio State's going to be in it every year. Right, they're going to be in it, and once they get into the dance, they know how to finish. They know that they have an opportunity to go win the whole thing. Now they might not beat Michigan, and they might call for Ryan Day's job, but they're going to be right there where they need to be and be in the CFP. I think that's an easy buy for me. I'll make it a little bit more difficult. I'm going to buy, and it's not because I'm in the great state of Texas right now, but I'm going to buy the Texas Longhorns. They're number five ranking right now, AP Top 25 poll. Arch Manning, I believe in him. I hesitate a little bit because I think that his name has really overhyped his game at this stage of the game. But they have so many playmakers, right? Cam Coleman is a wide receiver. He transferred from Auburn. Colin Simmons, edge rusher, 12 sacks a season ago. Ryan Wingo, another really good wide receiver. That's going to make Arch Manning's his season in his process, I feel like, that much easier, that their weapons offensively and defensively. Honestly, I think this is a year that Steve Sarkisian needs to take this team, take this Texas Longhorn program, and get them into the national championship game.
2: You know, I had two teams, and Texas was my second one.
0: Okay.
2: You know, for a lot of the reasons that you explained there. But the biggest reason is Arch, and not because his last name is Manning. Because I feel like I've seen him improve. And
0: yes.
2: Yeah. And when you improve from one year to the next and you continue to do that, and you obviously have the pedigree that he has with that last name, it makes me believe that this is going to be your best year of college football. And if this is his best year, then I think Texas is right in it. So I'm a little bullish on the Longhorns, and a lot of it has to do with the way Arch Manning has improved. Had a bunch of hype, and I don't know if he could have ever really lived up to the hype. It was almost a LeBron level, right? When LeBron was coming to the league, and it's like, he's going to next Jordan. It's like, there's no way he's going to live up to it. He did. I don't know if Arch can meet the hype, but I think he's going to be really good this season.
0: Doing a little buy-sell here when it comes to college football and the rankings and the playoff stock here on Game Night on ESPN Radio and the all-new ESPN app. He's Emmett Golden. I'm Hugh Myers. So we did a couple buys. How about a sell? And I'll actually lead this thing off.
2: Okay.
0: And it pains me to do this. I'm going to sell Bama. I'm going to sell Bama. They're ranked 13th right now. It's not like that they're a top two, top three program. You know, Kalen DeBoer's in year three. You've been doing the show with me long enough. I didn't think that Alabama was a CFP team last year.
2: Right.
0: I thought that they made a mistake by putting them into the CFP. I hate to say that as a guy who loves to yell Roll Tide, who loves to see Alabama football. I just don't think that they've found their Alabama ways. The I's aren't dotted, the T's aren't crossed, right? They don't have a consistent run game. Their defense, they have the players, but it seems like it's just not what I'm used to seeing and not what most Alabama fans are used to seeing. And I just don't think that they're going to live up to the hype. They got another quarterback coming in the mix now. Ty Simpson's in the NFL. This is a big year for Kalen DeBoer, man. He's got to turn that 13th ranking and get him up there into the top five.

0: 5 and really make a run, and I don't know if that's going to be in the cards.
1: Ironically, Alabama was one of my teams.
0: Stop cheating off my paper, man. Stop looking at my test, man. I tell you, I didn't do good in school, so I'm not the guy that you need to look over the shoulder.
1: Great minds think alike. That's all it is.
0: So then what's our problem?
1: Right. Great minds think alike. And I feel, and it's a tough spot for Kalen DeBoer. I think he's a really good head coach.
0: I do, too.
1: I do. It's just tough to replace Nick Saban. And when you don't have, and it's tough to say you don't have immediate success. It's not like they've been terrible at all. You know, they've been bad for Alabama standards.
0: Right.
1: You know, so you don't have success right away. Then I think it just begins to be somewhat of a cloud hanging over the program. They don't really recruit like they used to. I think, and not just NIL, but the transfer portal now. People are looking around. Like, hold on.
0: They're not waiting in line to play for Alabama anymore.
1: Yeah, look what the Big Ten is doing. You know, like, oh, I go to Indiana.
0: Look, Caleb Downs bounced from Alabama, right?
1: Right.
0: And went to Ohio State after Saban retired. So there's options out there for these big-time players now.
1: I believe Julian Sain did, too.
0: You know?
1: So, like, you think about that. They could have had two of the best players in college football last year. But it just – Alabama doesn't have the brand that they used to. It's still a strong one, and I don't think they're going to fall off and just be a bad program forever. But I think Alabama 13, 10, 8 – I think that's where they are in the rankings going forward.
0: I'll tell you what, man, if they start off this season and they're not playing very well, I'm going to be calling the Paul Feinbaum show, and you're going to hear Q from Vegas. Paul! Paul! You tell Kalen DeBoer, this is Alabama football. This is not what we're expected to see. I need to see them run the ball. I need to see a tackle. I need to see a whistle game roll tide.
1: Yeah, and then Paul's going to be like, I listen to Game Night, Q. Aren't you from Oakland? Why are you speaking with a Southern accent?
0: I'm trying to disguise myself, Paul.
1: He's like, I know it's you. So the other team I had as my, you know, kind of selling the stock on is Notre Dame.
0: Oh, wow.
1: Yeah. And for this reason, they will be ranked high throughout the year. Their schedule's not that tough. They do face three ranked opponents, BYU, SMU, and then Miami. Miami's actually the only game that I'd be surprised if they didn't win when I look at the rest of their schedule. They got Rice. They got North Carolina, Michigan State. So I think they'll be in the college football playoff. One and done, though, because I don't think they're going to be ready to face the type of competition that they're going to face in the college football playoffs. So I don't think they're going to, you know, stink up the joint. I just think they're going to look a lot better during the regular season than they're actually going to be once the postseason starts.
0: You know, that's one of the programs that I was buying. I was buying Notre Dame because of C.J. Carr.
1: Mm-hmm.
0: I think that he's going to end up being the dude. I know Julian Sain is the dude there at Ohio State, but I think that C.J. Carr is absolutely the truth as well. And so, Marcus Freeman, in my opinion, has a very talented roster, maybe one of the most talented rosters he's had in a long time, and that's saying something, especially when they had a guy like Jeremiah Love last year, right? And mm-hmm. he went, number 3 overall in the past draft? So,
1: yeah.
0: I mean, there's a lot of talent there at Notre Dame, and I really do believe in the head coach, Marcus Freeman. So I guess that'll be the one that we split right there. You're selling it. I'm buying it. Notre Dame, C.J. Carr for me, and you think the playoffs, but they're going to be one and done. He's Emma Golden. I'm Q Myers. It's Game Night here on ESPN Radio. If you did it big, we know about it, and we celebrate it next here on Game Night on ESPN Radio, the all-new ESPN app.
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0: primary night in Florida. I'm Ted Lindner, Fox News. Florida voters have chosen their Republican and Democratic nominees in several key races. Fox's Kristen Goodwin recaps it for us tonight.
1: President Trump backed Congressman Byron Donalds, winning Florida's GOP gubernatorial primary. He'll face former U.S. Representative David Jolly in November. Jolly, a former Republican who switched parties, winning the Democratic nomination for governor. Both are vying to replace Republican Governor Ron DeSantis, who is term limited. Progressive State Representative Angie Nixon winning the state's Democratic Senate primary. She'll take on incumbent GOP Senator Ashley Moody in November for the chance to serve out the final 2 years of former Senator Marco Rubio's term. Moody, who secured the Republican Senate nomination, was appointed to the role by Governor DeSantis when Rubio became Secretary of State last year. Kristen Goodwin, Fox News.
0: Primary voting in Wyoming and Alaska happening as well. The United Arab Emirates say their defense has detected two ballistic missiles coming from Iran, but the IRGC has yet to claim responsibility. Fox's Jonathan Hunt.
2: Two ships hit and those two missiles directed at the UAE. So it shows that Iran is still ready and able to take offensive actions if it wishes to. The president, meantime, came out swinging, posting to Truth Social, quote, "There are no talks or conversations going on or scheduled with the Islamic Republic of Iran. The naval blockade remains in full force and effect. The Hormuz Strait is open and operating. All water mines have been removed or detonated."
0: U.S. Special Envoy Jared Kushner is in the Middle East as well. And President Trump saying Tuesday's delaying 50% U.S. tariffs on $20 billion worth of Canadian imports after the two countries reached a last-minute deal hours before the sanctions were to go into effect. The president making the announcement on his social media platform. 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
0: Opening statements in the social media addiction trial against Meta underway in California. Fox's Claudia Cowan in Oakland.
6: Meta's legal team arrived here at federal court to defend the company behind Facebook and Instagram from allegations that it deliberately makes products addictive to children. California Deputy Attorney General Megan O'Neill began her opening statement saying Meta's business model is to, quote, hook the users, hold them for as long as they can, harvest their data, and then hide the truth from the public. A coalition of 29 states accuses Meta of using features like infinite scrolling, personalized recommendations, and constant notifications to keep young users coming back, even as the company knew about the potential for serious harm, including anxiety, depression, and sleep problems.
0: Meta, denying any wrongdoing, said they stand behind their designs and they feel as though they have enough restrictions for teen users already. The defense team for Lindsey Clancy is arguing the mom cannot be held responsible for her three children's deaths because of her mental state, but prosecutors claim Clancy planned the killing. Psychiatrist Dr. Donald Condi responding to doubts the prosecution raises that Clancy never reported hearing voices till the day of the murders.
7: Ms. Clancy reported she was worried that her children would be taken away from her, perhaps by the Department of Children and Families, if she reported very severe symptoms.
0: Clancy had claimed she heard voices telling her to kill her children and herself. Clancy could face life in prison if she's convicted or could be committed to a state psychiatric hospital if the jury finds her not guilty. And Liberia has agreed to accept up to 1,200 third country deportees from the United States. The deportees will be received within a year, with the first group of 20 expected this Thursday. The 1,200 deportees will include Africans as well as nationals from North America, South America, and the Caribbean.

0: America and the gateway to the West. Good morning, good evening, wherever you may be across the nation, around the world. I'm George Norrie. This is Coast to Coast AM. Later tonight, Magic Time. Here's what's happening. ZZ Top drummer Frank Beard has died at the age of 77. According to a press release, Beard was in hospice care when he passed away at his ranch in Richmond, Texas, with family members at his side on August 17th. Billy Gibbons, the last remaining original member of ZZ Top, told us a few hours ago, "It's going to be all right as we move forward with Frank's directive." 5 years ago, the other founding member of ZZ Top, Dusty Hill, passed away. Frank Beard was a great guy. U.S. Ambassador to Turkey Tom Barrack said the United States is deeply concerned that Israeli airstrikes on the Abu al-Dahr air base in Syria constitute an unnecessary escalation that does not advance regional stability. The Syrian president out there has not adopted a predatory posture nor maintained proxy forces and has repeatedly indicated a preference for de-escalation with Israel. With more on the Middle East situation, here's our Tom Danheiser. Tom, what happened today?
1: Well, George, the United States has indeed issued a rare rebuke of Israel after reports emerged it struck a Syrian military airbase near the Turkish border. 8 airstrikes hit the Abu Adhur airport runway and storage facility with no reports of injuries. Israel, while not commenting on the strikes directly, said Syria was on the verge of breaching the security status quo, accusing Damascus of allowing Turkish troops to deploy to the airbase. Meanwhile, Iran continues to escalate following the collapse of a June interim ceasefire. U.S. President Donald Trump has ruled out further negotiations, while Iran is warned of a fresh military offensive. President Trump has insisted the Strait of Hormuz is open and operating under U.S. oversight, even posting a map labeling it U.S. territory. The United States position stands firm. President Trump asserted that all water mines have been cleared, declared the waterway open, and ruled out ongoing negotiations with Tehran. The president has also issued sharp warnings directed at Oman over separate regional shipping talks with Iran. And crude oil prices have risen, with West Texas Intermediate trading at approximately $84.54 a barrel and international benchmark Brent crude hovering near $91.57 a barrel. Prices are climbing due to escalating geopolitical tensions between the U.S. and Iran and tightening global fuel supplies. We'll keep an eye on this, George.
0: Thank you, Tom. We'll talk to you tomorrow night. Dr. John Curtis, onlinecolumnist.com, is with us here. John, this war doesn't seem to have any end in sight. What do you think?
2: It doesn't have any end in sight because there's no plan. The IRGC is calling the shots, over there. The Iranian government, in Tehran, is really controlled by the IRGC now. And, they're, pretty

0: much in control of the Gulf. I mean, Trump's statements about the U.S. controlling the Strait of Hormuz, I don't think anybody believes them. I mean, do you? Does anybody really think the U.S. is in control? Iran just hit another commercial ship today, and there's been zero response on the U.S. side. And part of the reason for the zero response is that the U.S. is depleted. It's run out of bullets, basically. And, you know, situation that exists right now is that, you know, this two-carrier war that's going on where the carriers are a disaster, you know, I mean, where they, you know, have no food, they have no energy, they have, you know, very little to go on right now, you know, tells the entire story of where really things are at right now. And so when it comes to whether the U.S. has a plan to exit Iran, I mean, George, the plan is basically to destroy the worldwide oil industry. Iran is in control of that right now. U.S. is in a desperate situation because, you know, you've got midterm elections approaching.
1: Yeah.
0: And, you know, Trump's approval ratings, I mean, honestly, are in the tank. And, yeah, there's some discrepancies, you know, between, you know, his, you know, the aggregate polling and you know, some of the polling that's out there. But by and large, you know, he's in a very unfavorable situation, and there doesn't appear to be any end in sight to it. Not just to the war, but to the position that, you know, inflation is out of control. You know, the U.S. Position on, you know, getting out of this conflict, Iran is not cooperating, and, you know, the U.S. is just having to kind of, you know, just suck it up right now and accept the fact that this thing is not ending anytime soon.
2: Do you think we underestimated the staying power of Iran, John?
0: No doubt. No doubt. I mean, I think their thought was in the beginning that somehow, you know, because the Ayatollah was dispatched, you know, he was,
2: blown up.
0: Yeah, I mean, I think they thought that this regime was on the verge of collapse, and I think they grossly miscalculated that.
2: All right, thank you, John. We'll talk to you next week. John Curtis, OnlineColumnist.com. The two largest reservoirs in the United States have fallen to record lows as a severe drought grips the country's west. The new records highlight the difficulties fueled by climate change facing the Colorado River, a crucial resource for 40 million people. The river feeds both Lake Powell and Lake Mead, two reservoirs created by massive dams built to distribute water year-round and generate electricity. Their water levels are now just above the threshold at which electricity production could be severely affected. Artificial intelligence is a game-changing technology that's already transforming how the world lives and works, yet AI can also fuel a market meltdown, a recession, or even both. Timing is everything. Money is pouring into AI so rapidly that it's outpacing the ability to turn a profit. This unsustainable mismatch must come into balance one way or another. The recent blow-up of a wildly successful AI-focused hedge fund demonstrates the risks and rewards of the AI boom. Expert Catherine Austin Fitz is with us here. Catherine, what do you think of AI these days?
3: So it depends on where you are, George, because we see a very different way of approaching AI and application in China than in the United States. To me, right now, you're seeing a tsunami of

0: taxpayer subsidy going into either AI or the data centers to support it. It's going in directly, but then it's also going in indirectly through the corporate balance sheet. So if anything, the taxpayer is really funding this, as is a lot of money being moved from retirement savings into building this bubble. So you see this tsunami of subsidized or engineered money. And to me, most of the applications right now that we see are really being used for control. So if you look at the surveillance systems with the Flock and Axon cameras and, you know, just all the spatial control things going on, as well as the move to try and implement more financial transaction control and sanctions, you know, I really see this as being an engine, using taxpayers and retirees' money to basically build a surveillance infrastructure, which is, to me, the Western application of AI is really right now a nightmare, and not doing the kind of things it could do for productivity. If you look at the reports on productivity or what I'm seeing anecdotally on the ground, you know, it's sort of haphazard what's happening, and most of the engineered investment seems to be going for control.
1: And it's not going to go away, is it, Catherine?
0: You know something? There is a God. So, you know, I'm a great believer that the universe is alive and intelligent. And if you look at the misallocation of capital that's going on, you know, the universe has a way of stopping those things. So we'll see what happens. But, you know, I, for one, believe people can use this for productivity, but it will, you know, it'll happen on a decentralized basis as people, you know, do trial and error. And I think the control monstrosity is so, you know, it's so antithetical to life. I think it's going to fail, but it's going to waste a lot of money.
1: What's new at Solari.com, Catherine?
0: So we're having a great time at Solari. We, you know, if you, it's interesting. I just published a memo, George, on decentralization and what's happening on decentralization. And people are finally beginning to see, you know, particularly in the United States, look, no hope is going to come from Washington. Let's go get something done in our family, in our community. We have a great piece called Coming Clean up on Solari, which I recommend to everybody. But I'm beginning to see breakthrough things happening because people are finally giving up on trying to beg the guys who are centralizing control to help them. So, you know, the bad news is we're on our own. The good news, we're on our own. So get going. So we're seeing a lot of very positive things happen.
1: All right. Thank you, Catherine. Catherine Austin Fitz. Up next, Dean Alioto joins us, filmmaker and UFO researcher. That's what we're talking about when we come right back on Coast to Coast AM.
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0: And welcome back to Coast. George Norrie with you. Dean Aliotto back with us, filmmaker and UFO researcher who has produced numerous specials for A&E, Bravo, Discovery, as well as consulted on the successful James Fox UFO documentary, The Phenomenon. Dean is the creator of the cult hit alien abduction movies, The McPherson Tape, and the dynamic UPN-TV movie, Alien Abduction Incident in Lake County. And has recently completed an 8 years in the making documentary about historical and new alien abductees entitled The Experiencers, Full Disclosure. Dean, welcome back. How have you been?
1: I've been well, George. I've just been kind of buzzing around, finishing up the final last two interviews for my fourth documentary that should be coming out early next year.
0: Good for you. What got you involved in all this in the first place?
1: It was a blunt blow to the head. I think it was the right side. I'm not sure. it was probably as a kid in Sacramento looking out at the stars and believing that each of those stars were a twinkling soul that was not dissimilar from my childhood or another human and someone who, you know, was kind of reaching out. And so that kind of got me from there. The gateway drug was, you know, In Search Of, and then Unsolved Mysteries, I would say. And then reading some of the seminal books, Jacques Vallée's excellent books, and also Whitley Strieber, and then John Mack. That was, Abductions. That was probably it.
0: We don't hear a lot about abductees anymore. I'm glad you did your work with the experiencers. What, it's not like it's not happening, right?
1: No, it's still happening. In fact, 2 weeks ago, I went to a SEROS, which is Close Encounters Research Organization Experiencer Support Group, and it is definitely still going on. And it's interesting because when the experiencers are younger, there's kind of a different protocol that goes on with their abductions. And then as they kind of age out, if you will, it becomes this more kind of spiritual checkup that they seem to engage in with these non-human intelligence. But it is definitely still going on. In my documentary, you can see two young experiencers in their 20s.
0: Fascinating indeed. Now, the White House just dumped some more UFO material, but when are we going to get the real good stuff, Dean?
1: I know. It's kind of like they keep serving us potatoes and peas. And, you know, we keep looking at the menu and saying, you know, pointing to this and saying, look, I understand if you don't have a special a day, but is there any chance that, I could order the steak or, you know, order some of the more delectable things that we have heard about? And so I think that what's coming up with each of these tranches is that we're starting to fill in the gaps. And so this most recent one has some pretty significant gap filling.
0: Since you've been doing this and working with our buddy James Fox, who was a guest a few weeks ago on the program, are you getting much feedback from people?
1: Yeah, the movie has gotten some terrific feedback, The Experiencers, Full Disclosure. When we screened it at Contact in the Desert, the two biggest reactions we received was that the experiencers feel triggered. And at first I was worried about that because I don't want to, you know, send anyone into having a, you know, a PTSD flashback. But they said, no, we're triggered because we feel represented. And then the other thing they felt is they felt heard. And so that was the more critical thing. And so the reaction has been empathy and understanding for them, because the documentaries that I do, I really try to be agnostic and present them as here is what the research is leading to. Here's what we're finding. You can take it or leave it. It's up to you. But here is what is going on, as has been reported. And so it's been great to see that it has been received in the spirit in which it was meant. And also I'm getting great stories, people reaching out, confirming that, like you said, this is still going on.
0: Do you think we're going to ever get to the bottom of this, Dean?
1: You know, I hold that in one hand, the hope. I mean, for the experiencers, they kind of have had full disclosure, if you will. I mean, right now we're kind of going to the generals and saying, hey, what was D-Day like? And they're saying, well, we heard that it was, you know, very productive and we took the beach. Well, I want the soldiers to tell me what it was like with their boots on the sand. I want to hear up close and personal. So I think they're already getting that. The rest of us who are not experiencers, which I am not, we're kind of waiting for the government to validate that. But how does the government say, yes, there is this program that has been going on for decades, maybe longer, and guess what? We can't stop it. It's one thing to show footage and to be able to talk about the accounts at military bases and interference even with nuclear silos and stuff and some of these rockets being tampered with, turning things off and on at these bases. It's another to say that there is, someone coming in at will that can, basically abduct humans. So I'm not sure. It might be a bridge too far, but I do know that some of the people who have spoken at the congressional hearings feel that it is time for the experiencers to have their day in court. And Matthew Brown has been doing some good work on that as well.
0: Dean, Dr. David Jacobs, who you know of, believes that something very nefarious is going on here with the UFO cases. What do you think about that?
1: Yeah, that's a tough one. That's the $64,000 question because, yes, again, any being that can come at will and seems to stop time and can take you out of your bed or in your car, not always at night, by the way, but during the day, that it's what they do with that. I mean, when I talk to Yvonne Smith, I ask her this question all the time. I go, Yvonne, because she studied with Dr. Jacobs as well as John Mack and Bud Hopkins. And she says, I think it's an operation that's going on that ultimately is going to benefit both of us. And the reason why they need to come and render us basically helpless is because it's kind of like what we do with bears. We're not going to trust that a bear is going to understand and be cool with us. And it's a shocking thing to have, these creatures show up. So I'd like to believe that it is some mutually beneficial thing, like if it's Michael Masters, Dr. Michael Masters' belief that they are us from the future trying to get more gene samplings because in the future we could run out of a gene pool, which would end mankind as we know it. So, it's a great puzzle, man. I've got one or two corners of the puzzle time, but there's so much more of the puzzle left. It's a mystery.
0: Gene, what is your website for folks?
1: I'm sorry, say again?
0: What is your website?
1: Oh, it is experiencersmovie.com.
0: Well, we've got
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0: Great. And we've got it linked up for you at coasttocoastam.com. Dean Alioto with us. We're talking about UFOs and abductees. When we come back, we'll talk about how many people disappear in the United States every year. What happens to them? Where do they go? 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
1: And I wanted to talk to you anyway about the UFO reports, what you think of them.
2: The best thing about it is it's really exciting. We got complete vindication because basically what happened was is the government admitted that we don't know what these spots, these objects, these bright lights are, but basically you can help the government because the thing we're finding out is the government's not that bright and they need our...
3: News. I'm Sue Guzman. The person arrested last year for trying to assassinate Treasury Secretary Scott Bessent has been sentenced to more than 6 years in prison.
4: Ryan Michael English, also known as Riley English, is very concerned about trans rights. The judge says there's also an issue here with physical and mental health issues being exacerbated by drug use.
3: And Fox's Peter Ducey in Washington. 29 states led by California suing Meta.
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1: We shall take your calls next hour with Dean Alioto as we talk about disclosure and UFOs and abductees. 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

0: And we're back with Dean Alioto, George Norrie with you. Dean, at any given time in this country, just the United States, 600,000 people a year go missing, of which there are about 90,000 active missing people cases on a constant basis. What do you think's happening to these people? Where are they?
1: Well, it's interesting because the numbers are that 90% of the 600,000 end up being found, or they're returned safely within an hours, you know, days, weeks. But there's about 4,400 unidentified bodies that remain recorded annually. So, you know, when you look at how many Americans we have, which is about, I think we're up to 370 million we have in this country, that number isn't quite as alarming as it would sound. You know, reports can be anything from kids that are in the neighborhood that they can't find because they didn't show up at time, and then they show up at their friend's house. But I think I look at that number and I go, all right, well, 4,400 unidentified bodies remain recorded, you know, annually. That seems to be a number that isn't quite as horrific as it sounds. But, again, just looking at the numbers, 600,000. That's kind of a big number. Worldwide, by the way, it's 1.8 to 8 million. Jeez. And again, 90% of those end up being found.
0: But still, that's a lot of people gone.
1: It is. It is. Yeah. Yeah, I mean, I think with all the surveillance cameras and stuff we have, I think we're going to be able to track these people. However, when I was on the last show with you, we were looking at all these military missing people, and we're not able to track them.
0: That's right.
1: And there was, yeah, so who knows?
0: Now, a lot of these missing are younger kids or teenagers. Does that have anything to do with it?
1: 30 to 40% involve minors, yeah. So that's a pretty good chunk. I mean, we've all heard stories of teenagers running away from home. So, I don't know about you, but I think I ran away once or twice. And then
0: I never ran away.
1: You never did?
0: Home. I always was home. Always there.
1: I would run away, and then I would realize that I didn't have any money to buy candy, so I had to come home. So,
0: when you put your documentaries together, how do you outline them? In what direction do you take it?
1: Oh, that's a good question, because when I started out, I had all these preconceived ideas, and this was 8 years ago, 2018, when I set out to do one documentary that I was going to be done in 9 months, because I had done that for TV shows, documentaries, and I was going to do a dozen interviews, and then I would go to NASA, and I would say, you know, I would ask them questions, and we'd say, we don't know, you need to go to SETI, or you need to go to Cornell University. And so it just became this thing where more and more people kind of piled on that I went to try to chase the answers, and it ended up being 67 interviews in 5 countries. And with regard to the structure, I initially was going to be doing creating space for a host or a narrator. And as I started cutting these together, I realized that for me, it made more sense to let these cases unfold and do them in sections and sequences. So each documentary would focus on one thing, trying to answer that question, and not having someone do what is called a follow doc, where you follow them. I wanted to

0: present it again, be agnostic, and let the audience pick. And so I honestly, not this isn't a cop-out, I honestly feel like the muse kind of stepped in and said, forget what you know. We're going to take care of you here. Just sit back and listen to this footage, and it'll tell you where to go. And so a weird thing happened, which is my eyelids started fluttering. It was the strangest thing. And my eyelashes, you could see them from across the room. My girlfriend Allie would say, what's going on over there, babe? And I would say, I have no idea. But every time I would sit down to edit, it would show up like clockwork. And so, you know, again, I'm not an experiencer, but I felt like something was there with me. It sounds really woo-woo, but all I know is that I've never felt that on any other film project I've ever done. But these documentaries, every single time, very strange.
1: When you put the experiences together, full disclosure, did you have help writing it?
0: What I did do was when I was done cutting it together, I got some feedback. Michael Masters, who's in it, it's his best, I don't want to say performance, but it is, where he lays out his whole hypothesis about them being from the future, the extraterrestrial hypothesis. He gave me notes. I also got notes from this guy, Davis Coombe, who is a phenomenal editor and consultant. He's won Emmys for Netflix's The Social Dilemma, and he just did the AI doc. That's what it's called, the AI doc. Very, very talented. And so I said, hey, I'm burnt. I can't tell if this is, you know, working or not, but I want to make sure that it's just not for us UFO eccentrics. I need to make sure that it's converting people and letting people know who are kind of UFO curious what is out there and what is the latest in the field. And so he was really instrumental in helping me trim things out and do that. And one of the things that unfortunately got trimmed out, which I've made available online, is Travis Walton's admission that as a child he was visited by short creatures with big heads and big black eyes.
1: They never left that guy alone, did they?
0: No, no. He keeps, you know, ticking along and you know, he was never sick in 40 years. So whatever they did or were doing, they took care of him, I think.
1: What do you think about the work of Stephen Greer, Stephen Bassett, and people like that, the late Stanton Friedman?
0: Stanton Friedman, I love. Stanton Friedman was great. In fact, in 2018, when I went to the International UFO Congress Convention to speak about my film, my first movie, which is called The McPherson Tape, which was the first found footage film about a family being abducted, I went there because the film was shown there in 1992, where it was believed to be real, and I had to go on national TV and debunk it. And so anyway, I'm at this my first UFO convention, 2018, and I'm sitting across from Stanton Friedman. And I said, oh, my God, I can't believe here you are. I mean, there's a few, you know, eminent people out there in the field that are head and shoulders above everyone. Jacques Vallée is definitely one of them as well. But Stanton, I'm really glad I got a chance to meet him before his passing. So I'm a big fan of him. I love the fact that he calls them flying saucers. He never got in even into really UFOs. Right. He was old school, but his work stands on its own still. Yeah, I've never met Greer. Bassett, I know. You know, everyone's kind of got their purpose, their agenda that they want to get out there. And I'm kind of someone who I really firmly believe that, and I was talking to Jacques Vallée about this last weekend. The one thing that I've learned is that I don't have the answers. And as much as I think I know things, the more I think I know, the less I actually know. And so I know now what I don't know. And anyone that comes out and says that they've got answers, I'm always skeptical of, because I think it's by design that we don't have all the answers. I think they are controlling the narrative. And I also believe that we have to, it's important that we have our own.

0: own evolution. We're allowed to evolve. And at some point, we're going to get in the middle of the bridge where we're going to meet, you know, on equal footing, these beings. But I still think that we've got some work to do. But I'm open to, you know, all the above. So
1: how would you have handled the Barney and Betty Hill abduction case as a documentary producer back in the 60s?
0: Oh, wow. That's a great question. Back in the 60s. Okay, I know that there was, right away I flashed the 1975 UFO incident with Estelle Parsons and James Earl Jones playing Barney and Betty Hill.
1: That's right.
0: That was good.
1: The interrupted journey, right?
0: Yes, I did get a chance in the experiencers to go over that case with some new data, and I animated it, which I'm a big fan of, and I have that in all my documentaries. So I kind of got a chance to do it, not in the 60s. I mean, I actually play the actual audio tape of their regression hypnosis, and you hear the just blood-curdling shrills from Barney. I don't know in the 60s. When I think of 60s, I think black and white. I would maybe do a documentary in black and white, shoot it 16 millimeter, and really, you know, get into it. But one of the things, sorry, long answer. One of the things that I really like to do with these documentaries is I really want to humanize these people. I want to show them as you and me. I don't want to show them as anyone special. They had a special thing that happened to them, but to show that, you know, these experiencers represent all of us. And so I think I would have done that. And I would have focused on Barney's activism. I mean, he marched with Martin Luther King.
1: Oh, sure.
0: These were really interesting people on their own, separate from this. So I would probably focus on that.
1: Back in 1971, I interviewed their psychiatrist, Dr. Benjamin Simon. Mm. And I specifically asked them if they were lying to him or not. And he said, no, they weren't lying. He said, George, I will point this out. I don't know what the heck happened to them. But under hypnosis, they both told the same story. And whatever happened to them, they believed the story to be true to themselves. But they weren't lying to me. And that was a pretty good admission, don't you think?
0: Wow. It's interesting because you can't fake PTSD. And so as a doctor, he's sensing that these people are really going through this and they are telling the truth. And so when nothing else in their past pops up on the radar as causing such a traumatic event in their psyche, you have to defer to this huge monumental event. And so I know that Simon was very, you know, going into this, he was very skeptical. And so for him to give you that omission is pretty major.
1: He passed away several years ago, but he was one of the good ones.
0: Yeah. Yeah, we need good ones.
1: And one of the other good ones is Jacques Vallée.
0: Jacques is the best. I just interviewed him last weekend. And he's still, his mind is still, he's still munching on amazing, theories and looks at things in such a, first of all, the guy's a genius in I don't know how many categories, went to Stanford and studied astronomy, but also was part of AI creating, AI and the internet and everything. He just looks at things from so many different trajectories. I would love to clone him.
1: Yeah, absolutely.
0: And have many more as well. But he's one of the he's one of the faces on Mount Rushmore of ufologists.
1: Did you ever meet the late Bud Hopkins?
0: No, and I'm really bummed that I didn't. My buddy has been working on a documentary at David Jacobs, and so maybe I'll get a chance to meet him. I know he's slowing down a lot these days. My biggest regret, however, is that I never met John Mack.
1: That would have been great. Same with me. That would have been great. And what a tragic way for him to die. getting off a curb in Europe and hit by a car. My God.
0: Looking the wrong way, and the person who hit him was an off-duty taxi driver who had a little too much to drink.
1: Yep.
0: Go figure.
1: Wrong place, wrong time.
0: Yeah.
1: Where does this story end, the UFO story, in your opinion? Or does it even end?
0: Yeah, it's kind of like one theory ends and a new one begins. What I mean by that is, for the longest time, it was they're either from another planet or they're not. And then I would credit Jacques Vallée with his book, Dimensions, with looking at it that it could be an alternate dimension. And there were sci-fi writers, again, because I'm a sci-fi filmmaker, I look to the sci-fi writers as much as I look to scientists or people that are working in this space, because sci-fi writers, their job is to imagine what if. And so you have these filmmakers and authors like Wells, who was writing about H.G. Wells, who was writing about a rocket ship that would go to the moon. Well, this is turn of the century, and he was saying that it was going to be done in stages, just like it ended up being. So you kind of have to look at both. And so I feel like now the menu has branched out. So first it was from another planet, then other planet dimensions, and then it ended up, you know, being that they could be from the future, or it could be that they've been here the whole time and they're in the oceans. So
1: that's a good point. Dean, we're going to take a short break, but we'll come back with an hour of phone calls with you. Dean Alioto with us. We'll take calls on UFOs, disclosure, and if you know anybody who has disappeared, share that story with us too.
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0: Donald, who is backed by President Trump, defeating challengers, including Florida Lieutenant Governor Jay Collins. He'll face former Representative David Jolly in November.
1: Voters are desperate for change. We are believing in each other, folks. I am begging you right now, believe in something better.
0: Jolly, a former Republican, defeating several challengers to secure the Democratic nomination for governor. The two are hoping to succeed term-limited GOP Governor Ron DeSantis. Kristen Goodwin, Fox News.
2: It was a mixed bag for Democratic Socialists in the Sunshine State. Angie Nixon defeating Alex Vindman. Democratic Congress members Debbie Wasserman Schultz and Jared Moskowitz managed to fend off challenges by Democratic Socialists. In Wyoming, Republicans have chosen State Senator Eric Barlow in a four-way primary as their nominee for governor in the race to succeed outgoing Governor Mark Gordon. He'll face Democrat Kenneth Kessner in the November general election. Wyoming Congresswoman Trump-backed Harriet Hageman is going to face Democrat former State Representative James Byrd. The seat held by Senator Cynthia Lummis, who's retiring. In Alaska, Democrat Mary Peltola advances to the general election for the U.S. Senate, and Senator Dan Sullivan advances on the Republican side. Independent Bill Hill and Republican U.S. Representative Nick Begich III have advanced to the general election for Alaska's only U.S. House seat. Democrat Jonathan Christ-Hopkins advances to the general election for governor in Alaska. And the U.S. and Canada have now reached a last-minute deal to delay 50% tariffs on Canadian imports. 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
2: Mixed signals coming from the White House regarding the status of talks between the U.S. and Iran.
7: President Trump has announced there are no talks or conversations going on or scheduled with the Islamic Republic of Iran. The naval blockade remains in full force and effect. The Hormuz Strait is open and operating. All water mines have been removed or detonated. That is very different than this from the envoy Jared Kushner.
8: The conversations between the U.S. government and different areas of the Iranian government at all areas is probably more robust than it's maybe ever been.
7: From Monday to Tuesday, we've gone from the most robust talks that there have ever been to all the talks are off until further notice.
2: Fox's Peter Ducey, White House officials say there's no contradiction between the president and Kushner's comments. Also in Massachusetts, it was day number 15 in the trial of accused child killer Lindsay Clancy. The Massachusetts mother accused of murdering her three young children, and Fox's Brian Yenis is in Plymouth.
9: Over the last 2 days, the defense has put Lindsay's mother and Lindsay's former mother-in-law on the stand. They say Lindsay sought help and voiced her concerns in the 3 months before she killed her three children. Lindsay's mother says over-medication made her condition worse. She was prescribed over a dozen medications, including antidepressants, anti-anxiety, and sedative pills that made her suicidal and think about harming her kids.
10: She said that she couldn't remember anything. The medication was pretty much just destroying her mind, and it wasn't her.
9: The prosecution says Lindsay Clancy was sane when she killed her kids and knew what she was doing was wrong. While questioning Lindsay's mother-in-law today, prosecutors said her symptoms did not appear until 5 months after her son was born. Too late, they suggest, for a postpartum illness.
2: And Clancy faces life in prison if she is found guilty or commitment in a psychiatric facility if not guilty. I'm Sue Guzman. This is Fox News.
11: Here's your total security of southern Minnesota weather forecast. I'm meteorologist Megan Mulford. Lows level off around 57. Fog in spots overnight under partly cloudy sky. Winds out of the northwest, 5 to 10 miles an hour. Sunshine mixed with clouds at times with fog in spots early Wednesday. Highs level off around 77. Lows level off around 58 Wednesday night. Mainly clear skies. From the Weatherology Weather Center, I

0: meteorologist Megan Mulford. Right now, 65.
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3: 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It just stopped it."
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0: Welcome back, George Norrie, along with Dean Alioto and your calls this hour. Dean, what are some of the favorite things you enjoy about the documentaries you produce?
1: Meeting people much more intelligent than I am.
0: Yeah, you're way up there, though, my friend. You're way up there.
1: Oh, thank you. I think traveling to these places and seeing what people, what their lives are, that's always kind of interests me, and kind of opening up the view of people's perspectives, because everyone's got a different perspective, you know, whether it's, you know, about politics or it's about life in general. Everyone has an opinion. They just don't usually get asked.
0: You mentioned that you would have liked to have met John Mack before he passed away. Had you had a chance to sit down and interview him, what are some of the questions you would have asked him?
1: That's so interesting, because I'm this latest documentary that I'm doing that comes out next year is the John Mack documentary. And so I many of night have lied in bed wanting to ask these exact questions. And so what I ended up doing is I ended up reaching out to people who knew him, like Rudy Shield and Karen Austin and Will Boucher, Ralph Blumenthal, who hadn't met him but did a wonderful book, The Believer. So what would I ask him? I think the number one thing that I would ask him is, does it matter if we have all the answers now? And is the pursuit of trying to get answers what this is actually all about?
0: And what do you think his answer would have been?
1: I think because he was so open to everything, I think he would probably say, I'm answering my own question here, but I think he would say, curiosity is what links us with these NHIs, these non-human intelligence. Curiosity is something that all intelligent life forms share. And so that's what I think he would say, that we do have a connection, and maybe it is only about curiosity and satiating it.
0: Of all the people you've interviewed so far, which one would you call the most strangest?
1: Wow. Let's see. How do I answer that politically? I like strange, first of all.
0: Strange doesn't mean bad.
1: No. I'm going through the Rolodex of my brain right now. The strangest. Right now I'm thinking about the strangest cases. Like, I'm thinking about James Peniston, his case.
0: And Rendlesham Forest.
1: Yeah, Rendlesham Forest. And him literally, me interviewing him, and him literally going back in time in front of me in a fugue state where he could tell me what the leaves, each individual leaves of the tree next to him as he's walking through the forest, looked like. That was pretty strange. But strange as far as people go. Deep Prasad can be a little bit strange because he, you know, a quantum researcher and entrepreneur, because he's able to look at things from a zillion different perspectives. And we do a lot of volleying back and forth, where I'll say, what about this? And he'll say, that's good, but what about this? And so, maybe deep in a good way, in the best way.
0: Have you had a chance to interview our George Knapp?
1: No, I came very close. I just communicated with George, and George is going to be doing his own projects, and he's focusing on that, which is good, and which is what he should be doing. So, because I wanted him for my John Mack doc, but there was some possible, he might connect me with some possible documentation, hopefully. But
0: he's by far the best UFO reporter out there today.
1: Oh, yeah. And hands down. I mean, it was great doing Coast to Coast with him. I think I got a chance to do it a couple times. And Yeah, he's terrific. You know, he's got a Rolodex. Speaking of Rolodexes, he has that will that he can pull up and he remembers all of these cases.
0: Yeah, he
1: he's
0: does.
1: A human encyclopedia.
0: How about Linda Moulton Howe? She's great too.
1: She is. I met her only once on a panel, and I made a joke with her because she threw out a date for a disclosure. And I believe it was 2026 or 2027. And I made the joke. I said, you know, a lot of people throw out dates. I said, and if these dates came to pass and disclosure happened, that if I bet, you know, against them happening, because so far it hasn't happened in the way that we want them to, I said, I could finance all of my documentaries from the money that I would make. That's why I always say that I think that disclosure is in the hands of these beings. It's not really in the hands of our government to the extent that they want, you know. Yes, they haven't revealed everything, but I think ultimately them showing up and communicating with us, that's on them. That's on them. And that's what we want. That's the end of the rainbow, right? The pot of gold.
0: We're going to take calls with Dean Alioto. And again, if you know somebody who has disappeared or vanished, check in with us as well. Let's start with first-time caller Jonathan in Mississippi to get us started. John, go ahead.
2: Hey, can you hear me?
0: Yes, sir.
2: Oh, man, George Norrie, I want to tell you, I love your show. I'm so glad to be on here, and I love you so much. You are so awesome. I mean, like, I'm not sure if I'm like a geek, but this is just, like, the best show ever, and I'm so glad it exists. The world really needs this.
0: Well, and thank you, Jonathan. And we need you out there listening like that, so thank you.
2: Yes, and you have such a great attitude. I love how you listen to people, and but you also keep your own opinion without, you know, contradicting everyone else. And you're just a great person. I don't know what to say. And oh man, okay. So let me get to my question. Or
0: okay.
2: Actually, I wanted to ask our guest. There's a man there named Daryl Inka. He channels a being named Bashar from the future, and he, you know, an extraterrestrial from the future. And this Bashar, the being, has predicted that 2026 would be the year that there will be a bunch of alien disclosure, and that 2027 would be the year that we'd literally meet the aliens. And this guy's on the record for making very accurate predictions with things. I wondered what you thought about that. And also, Nori, I wondered if you might get Daryl Inka back on the show at some point, because he's a great guest, and I'm sure he'd love to talk about that, especially with everything that's going on.
0: Yeah, we will. He is a great guest. Go ahead, Dean.
1: I am rooting for Bashar to be 100% accurate. I really want to meet them. And I don't want to meet them in my bedroom at night when I'm sleeping, because I enjoy my sleep. That's where my ideas come to me. But I do want to meet them. And I want to make sure that we're worthy of meeting them. So if it's the end of this year, which we've got, you know, I guess four or five more months, bring it on. 2027, that works as well. So I'm rooting for this prediction to come true.
0: If they wanted to take you back to their homeland for a while, would you go?
1: Okay, well, I'm going to have to first ask my daughter, Ruby, and then I'm going to have to ask my girlfriend, probably a few other people. How long are we talking? Like a week?
0: Well, see, that's the $64,000 question, Dean. I would go to the moon and come back. I would go to Mars and come back. But I'm not going to stay 2 to 5 years.
1: No. And see, there's the time fluxing, right? It's like if we leave and we think it's a week and we come back and it's been 5 years, like you said, I'm not down with that. Yeah, I mean, first of all, I've got to make car payments, so I don't want to have, you know, I don't want to get my car repossessed.
0: While you're away, you know, that's all you need, right?
1: Yeah, I don't want to miss 5 years of my daughter's life. But if it would be human time, a week, I think I would go. Yeah.
0: Let's go to Greg in New York. Take it away, Greg.
3: Hi, everybody.
0: Hey, Greg.
3: George and Dean. You know,
0: hey,
3: you just mentioned going. one with the ETs to visit their planet and stuff, but maybe a small percentage of the humans that are missing have joined with the ETs, like you were just talking about. And the ETs deemed them worthy of their technology, and they've virtually given them the keys to a ship and their technology, and virtually given them the power of a god with a small g. And now they're out there crossing the universe in a crack. A human that in this situation can't really call home and tell them that they're doing that. I mean, nobody believe them. And they certainly couldn't tell the government. So do you think a small percentage might be doing that right now? Thank you very much for taking my call.
0: Thank you, Greg. They may be going voluntarily. What do you think, Dean?
1: I was just tripping on the idea of an alien DMV. I mean, are there lines, there are queues to get your picture taken and do a driving test shorter than human
0: you
1: lines?
0: Never know. You never know.
1: Yeah. I don't know. I like the idea that there are some, because here's the thing. We're generalizing when we talk about mankind not being, you know, 100% ready. It's like, if we're going to invite guests over, let's do it when the parents aren't bickering. Let's do it when our rooms are cleaned up. And right now, they're not. And so some people, though, do have their you-know-what together. And so I think that they deserve to be able to have that communion. And so I'd like to think that there are some that are able to experience that and then bring maybe, you know, I hope that they do come back because, you know, maybe they've got a new philosophy or a new way to look at life that would help us evolve. It's all about evolution, in my opinion.
0: Have you seen Spielberg's movie Disclosure Day?
1: I did a couple times, and was really happy to hear the word experiencer used twice in the film. I thought that was a great recognition for the experiencers. Unfortunately, it did kind of appear as if there were only two experiencers on the planet. But it's, again, this is a studio film. It's Spielberg. And for him to put that out there into the public and to make that awareness happen, and also to be, you know, teaching the theme of empathy, I loved those things. Did you see it? What did you think, George?
0: I'm waiting for it to come onto Netflix or Amazon Prime.
1: Oh, okay.
0: I wait for those. And it's. Do you think Spielberg's been fed information by governments?
1: Well, it's funny. I was talking to Bryce Zabel about this and his partner.
0: Good guy.
1: Yeah, good guy. And there's a story that Toby Hooper said that he believed that Spielberg was read in. And my counter to that was, where in E.T., where in Close Encounters are we seeing any new information that wasn't already in Dr. Hynek's book or Jacques Vallée's books? So I haven't seen anything that would be, you know, of value there. But again, I'm not going to, you know, say that Toby Hooper, you know, rest his soul, you know, great director of Poltergeist and a Texas Chainsaw Massacre, that he, you know, didn't have that conversation. I just, again, I really want to see something, and I'm trying to do that with the independent films that I make. I'm trying to introduce things that I've learned and put those into movies. And so I'd like to see more of that. That the insights that purportedly Spielberg is aware of, if he was read in.
0: Let's go to Tim in Alberta, Canada. Hi, Tim. Go ahead.
4: Hi, Greg. Hi, George. That's I'm with you, Greg. I'm on your page, man. I'm 72, and I think that they know a heck of a lot more than they're telling. And the comments George made on George Knapp, you know, if there was given out medals for contribution to this disclosure, you'd get the Congressional Medal of Horror, let's say. He deserves it. He's been there. When he's on Coast to Coast, I drop everything I'm doing. I make plans to listen that night. Are you familiar with deep underground military bases?
1: I am, to the degree that

0: there are, I mean, we definitely, like, I remember talking to Earl Grey, who, by the way, the movie The Experience is Full Disclosure is dedicated to. He told me about his mother, who worked at an underground base that was, I believe, in part created with Howard Hughes, that he was involved somehow in that. It's a great story. But then I also know about the Dulce base, Dulce, New Mexico, that hasn't panned out, and that Phil Schneider, who, you know, ufologist who I uncovered, and you can see it actually in the Alien Perspective Part 2, I uncovered a photograph of Phil Schneider, age 16. And why that photo was really important is because Phil Schneider has gone on, when he was around, when he was alive, has gone on about saying when he was in his, I believe, early 30s, that he was involved in a skirmish with aliens, and they blew his fingers off with a laser and cut him open like a fish. Those are his words. Well, this photograph of Phil, age 16, has his missing fingers. And his roommate said he was working on electrical. He was doing some electrical work. It was his job. And unfortunately, he blew his fingers off in this charge that happened, and that's why the fingers are missing. So that kind of negated the whole thing with regards to Phil. So I'm still looking for the smoking gun on that, but we do have underground bases. I just don't know if they're underground UFO bases, because we still haven't seen evidence of that yet.
1: Dean, what's the criteria for your documentaries when you start to put them together?
0: That I don't want to be making UFO documentaries. I want to be making science documentaries, and I want to treat this subject with the I would say level of science that you would the Northern Lights, you know, something that we wouldn't be able to explain until, you know, on the scale of mankind recently. I want to make all that information available to people and say, hey, here's what's going on. Here's what's quantifiable. Here are the people. And so to me, I want to humanize the phenomenon. And I don't want to sensationalize it, because it's already strange enough. But I really want to normalize it. That, I would say, is, you know, looking back on the four documentaries, I would say that is the main purpose that I feel that I'm kind of being, if you will, called upon to make these.
1: Do you think the networks grasp the concept of UFOs?
0: Yeah. They do now. They didn't beforehand. But I feel like this is a bipartisan thing that you can report on constantly. It hasn't been politicized to the degree that other things have. So I think we've made a lot of progress there. So I would say yes, they're getting it, and so they're following the lead.
1: We'll be back in a moment with Dean Alioto and take final calls as we talk about Full Disclosure right here on Coast to Coast AM.
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0: Official Total Security of Southern Minnesota weather forecast and meteorologist Megan Mulford. Lows level off around 57. Fog in spots overnight under partly cloudy sky. Winds out of the northwest, 5 to 10 miles an hour. Sunshine mixed with clouds at times with fog in spots early Wednesday. Highs level off around 77. Lows level off around 58 Wednesday night. Mainly clear skies. From the Weatherology Weather Center, I'm meteorologist Megan Mulford. Right now, 65.
1: News. I'm Ted Lindner. Primary night in Florida. Republican Congressman Byron Donalds has won his party's primary for governor.
2: My administration will be guided by three pillars: making Florida accountable, achievable, and most of all, affordable.
1: Former Republican Congressman David Jolly's won on the Democrat side. Current Governor Ron DeSantis is term limited. In Wyoming, Republicans have chosen State Senator Eric Barlow in a four-way primary as their nominee for governor in the race to succeed outgoing Governor Mark Gordon. He'll face Democrat Kenneth Kasner in the November election. Wyoming Congressman Harriet Hageman will face Democrat and former State Representative James Byrd for the seat held by Senator Cynthia Lummis, who's retiring. Democrat Mary Peltola advances to the general election for the U.S. Senate, and Senator Dan Sullivan advances on the Republican side. 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
1: Next hour, Todd Elliott joins us as we talk about magical practices and mythology on Coast to Coast. 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Have you signed up yet to become a Coast Insider? 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
1: 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And if you're in Canada, you can be a member now, too. So take advantage of that. 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

0: And welcome back to our final segment with Dean Eliotto, George Norrie with you. Dean, did you enjoy putting together the McPherson tape?
1: I'm sorry, did I? What with that?
0: Did you enjoy putting that movie together?
1: I did. It was actually my favorite movie that I've made because I was only 25 years old at the time. And so I didn't know what I didn't know. And so I went out there with a bunch of young talent, and we didn't know what we were doing. It was very experimental, but it was also liberating where we just got together in two nights. We made, you know, my first movie. And so, nothing but fond memories of that. And it's the gift that keeps on giving. It's kind of the thing I'm known for.
0: That's right. Who was McPherson?
1: You know, I picked that name because fear was in the name McPherson. And so that's where it came from.
0: A little bit of Hollywood there, huh?
1: Yeah, a little bit of Hollywood.
0: All right, let's go back to the phones. West of the Rockies, Chris is with us from Napa, California. Hi, Chris. Go ahead.
2: Hi, good evening, George. Always a pleasure to be on.
0: Thank you, sir.
2: Thank you. For your guests, I haven't heard of your research before in growing up in the Napa Valley. And, you know, of course, I recognized your last name, but my first question is, at the beginning of the program, I may have heard this wrong, but that you had something or had some sort of phenomenon going up in Lake County, because I know that there has been stuff going up in Mount St. Helena. And my second question is, what do you know about the Lemurians in Mount Shasta? I'm asking that because I am an evangelical. I have a little evangelical research or a very small YouTube channel, and I actually went up there last fall and made some great contacts with some of the native people up there, as well as the IM activity, and was even lucky enough to get some UFO footage that Ellie Marzulli was nice enough to engineer and check out for me. So just wanted to, since we're neighbors, just wanted to see what your thoughts are on that.
1: You're supposed to say, I'm just asking for a friend, first of all. I've heard of a lot of activity in Shasta. I've got a buddy of mine, David, who keeps threatening to take me to Mount Shasta, and I'm eager to go. So I hope to do that before the end of the year. With regards to Napa, yeah, that's my old stomping ground, man. I used to love to go up there from San Francisco because I, as you can tell by my last name, I'm a San Francisco boy, and there used to be a mayor, Joseph Aliotto.
0: Mm-hmm.
1: It was very, I kind of got into this because it started where I was making independent films in the space, in the sci-fi space. And so that's where everything kind of started, and then that led to my research. And so, I don't park it. My research with one theory, I look at everything. And, there's some days where, the extraterrestrial theory pulls ahead of all the other ones. And so I think it's my job to look at all the evidence and then put what makes sense, I think, that I can prove or come close to, giving you an argument for it.
0: Dean, though Jacques Vallée believes most of these are dimensional, it is very conceivable they've come from another planetary system and they've learned how to bend space and time, don't you think?
1: I think it's all the above, to be honest. I think they are coming from another planet. I mean, look at their craft. You've got triangular crafts. You've got, as Balthazar says, the sports model, tubular cigar shape, Tic Tac. The first one, Kenneth Arnold, that was reported, he actually didn't call them flying saucers. That was a news

0: spin on it. It was more of a heel, like a boomerang type heel thing. So, you know, who knows? I think that these NHIs, well, they're not non-human intelligence if they're us from the future. But I think that they're all I think that they're all the above. We can't rule anything out. And so I like that. I like that you know, we have a chance to visit species from all over.
1: Don in Alberta, Canada, international line. Hi, Don.
2: Hi, George. Hi, Dean. So I got three stories for you if you have time for them. I'll stop at two and you can tell me if you want the next one. So a long time ago, actually, I'm not far from Tim. I'm only like a two-hour drive from Tim. I used to go commercial fishing on Cold Lake, and I live not nearby. Anyway, the first one is I used to work for a company, and we had to check our watches in, and it couldn't be more than 2 to 5 seconds. Like, we were allowed 2 to 5 seconds, and you had to reset your watch. So I had a little cabin out in the bush, and three times it was 9 minutes, 30 seconds out. Like, whatever happened, my watch stopped working. But later I found my other clock, because I had a little tiny alarm clock. It was out 30 minutes. And then when it kind of got like a dream, it was, they said they were from the future and they came back to analyze our garbage or something. I still don't understand that one, but I don't care. It didn't affect me. I got on with my life. Next one is about a week, a month and a half ago, seeing a UFO go over. It looked like the backside of or it looked like an engine off a 747. It was kind of weird. It had like little wings coming out the side with red tips, and then the back part had a red band between the outside and the inside. And I was talking to, happened to run into the guy, another guy that's seen it, but he said it looked like a hot dog because, and it flew over the lake like numerous times south of me. And, but he has a nephew that took pictures of it. So I'm trying to get the pictures of it, but I didn't have enough time because from what I seen, it didn't make any noise. So I was laying on the ground, and if I hadn't seen it, because as soon as I seen it, I yelled to everybody, UFO, but I should have pointed in the direction that it was coming in. But, yeah, it looked like a GE engine or something off of 747 flying backwards. It was just like, anyway, if you want the third, but where I grew up, we have a UFO landing pad, and there's still lots of documentation and still, well, most of the witnesses are probably not on this plane anymore, but if you wanted to do something with that, I could hook you up with a few people regarding UFOs. But I see them all the time. It's like I've seen the triangular craft. I've seen this one. The one I seen a couple of years ago was just a round ball floating through the sky at about 80 kilometers an hour or 50 miles an hour in U.S. terms. And it was doing tree level touch. What I realized, though, is because I had a since I was a kid, we had a flight path from Cold Lake over our house, and I realized that the UFO people, they have the same flight path too, because now I'm going to set up a trail camera. I'm going to set up three of them and see if I can catch them when they're coming over, because unless you're looking for that, you know, 3 second or 5 second, or you just happen to be outside, you're going to completely miss them. But they're all over the place, and it's all different kinds. The only thing, the last one I seen, I'll stop with this. The last one I seen, I couldn't tell if it was piloted by a person or it was just a drone because I was directly underneath it. Anyway, go ahead.
0: Okay. Well, first of all, I want to circle back to the time shift thing. I know that we were going to talk about tranches a little bit. There was a case from this year, 2026, where two witnesses reported seeing repeated red light activity, and then it became more and more profound, the objects. Some looked like they were solid through their night vision equipment. But one of them, who had an old-fashioned wind-up watch, mechanical watch, had a time jump ahead, not behind, but ahead by 25 minutes. And the other people who were with them didn't have that time jump. So there definitely seems to be some form of a time dilation, or at least interference with mechanical, electronic devices. If I ever do another UFO documentary, it's going to be because someone called me and said, "Hey, there's a UFO, either crash land or land in my backyard. Get your butt over here." And then I'm going to go do that. I think that's the next level for me. So I'm holding out for that before I do another UFO documentary.
1: How long does it generally take you to put together?
0: I wanted them to be done one a year, but it's ending up being one every 2 years. That's my ratio, which isn't too bad.
1: Do you do a lot of the work yourself, Dean?
0: Yes, and it didn't start out that way. When COVID hit, I had to be a one-man band, and sometimes I take my partner, Allie. And we've got our two cameras, and I've got the equipment down to a couple suitcases and can go out there. I prefer it to be more intimate and not have a huge, big, you know, circus when I come to town. I think that the more intimate, the better the interviews are.
1: First-time caller Ursula's with us in Los Angeles. Welcome to the show. Hello, Ursula.
3: Unbelievable. Listen, dear. Who is this name Bashar? Because my son is named Rashid Bashar. I'm not quite understanding on that one.
1: Explain that one with the Daryl Anka story, Dean.
0: Daryl Anka. Well, first of all, I love being called dear. So you got major brownie points for that. So Bashar is someone that is channeled in, and he's someone who kind of like if you ever read the book Seth Speaks, you know, channeling, bringing in someone who's usually a wiser person from the other side. And so he makes predictions. He talks about kind of what's going on. And so there are a lot of channels that are out there, and he's one of many. And so that's where the name Bashar comes from. But it's a great name.
1: And it's very mystical, isn't it not?
0: Yeah, yeah. Daryl Anka, he's, you know, been at this for a while. And from what I understand, some of his predictions are coming true and have.
1: There you go, Ursula. Let's go east of the Rockies. Ron is with us in Tulsa, Oklahoma. Ron, go ahead.
4: Yes, I was wanting to tell you about my close encounter I had when I was young, about 8 years old.
1: All right, what happened to you?
4: I was in Wichita, Kansas. This was in broad daylight. I was a young kid. I was playing underneath the tree in the backyard of the house, and I was building a little ranch. I had my little toys and cowboys and stuff and horses and stuff like that. And all of a sudden, I heard this humming sound, a real loud humming sound. And this is like broad daylight. And so I look around, and I didn't really see anything. And then I looked up, and right above the tree, there was this oval-shaped, real bright, intense light. And the surface of it, it was only maybe about like 100 feet above the tree. Scared the crap out of me.
1: Did anybody else see it with you?
4: Yeah, my mother did, because I started screaming. But the surface of the...
1: Oh, we just lost him. But it sounds like ETs are everywhere, Dean, don't you think?
0: Yeah, it sounds like quite an experience. Again, we hear this over and over again, that that it's a humming or a sound that feels like it's some type of charge. Sometimes it's completely silent. But also we hear those cases, and then looking above, it's very, you know, stealth-like. But I like the fact that his mother was there. I'm sure that was helpful, because it would, I think, not be so great that you're experiencing something amazing that you can't share with anyone.
1: Let's go to Denver, Jackson, Mississippi. Hello there, Denver.
5: Thank you for this opportunity to speak on Coast. I'd like to send a shout-out to John in Wisconsin, Yvonne in North Carolina, Ruth in Maryland. And I'm an ordained minister, and I like to talk about a book that I read that Riley Martin wrote, that he was on Coast when Art Bell had the program. I like to ask, yes, have you ever heard of Riley Martin? Riley Martin covered a lot of stuff in his book called The Alien System and Writing the Book. Did you ever hear anything about Riley Martin, sir?
0: I have not. Interesting. I have
1: He's no longer with us, Dean, but he was a guest for years ago of Strange Phenomena.
0: Yeah, yeah. A lot of people do channel in beans. And so, unfortunately, I'm not aware of his work.
1: Do you take emails through your website, Dean?
0: I do.
1: And what's the best places to go for people to watch your documentaries?
0: I'm always posting and making announcements on Instagram under my name, Dean Aliotto. But they can go to experiencersmovie.com, and they will see links to the new film as well as the Alien Perspective, Part 1 and Part 2.
1: What's your next project?
0: The John Mack Doc.
1: Excellent. Keep in touch. Come on back. Dean Aliotto. Up next, we're going to talk about the mystical part of the world on Coast to Coast AM.
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14: Another primary night in America. I'm Ted Lindner, Fox News. Florida voters have chosen their Republican and Democratic nominees in several key races. Fox's Kristen Goodwin.
15: President Trump backed Congressman Byron Donalds, winning Florida's GOP gubernatorial primary. He'll face former U.S. Representative David Jolly in November. Jolly, a former Republican who switched parties, winning the Democratic nomination for governor. Both are

0: Byrd for the seat held by Senator Cynthia Lummis, who's retiring. And Alaska Democrat Mary Peltola advances in the general election for the U.S. Senate. Senator Dan Sullivan advances on the Republican side. Independent Bill Hill and Republican U.S. Representative Nick Begich have advanced in the general election for Alaska's only U.S. House seat. Democrat Jonathan Kreis Tompkins advances to the general election for governor in the state of Alaska. President Trump saying on Tuesday that he's delaying 50% U.S. tariffs on $20 billion worth of Canadian imports. This after the two countries reached a last-minute deal hours before the sanctions were to go into effect. The announcement, which the president made on his social media platform, buys time for more negotiations and avoids for now another strain in already tense relations between the historic allies. 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
0: The defense team for Lindsey Clancy arguing the mom cannot be held responsible for her three children's deaths because of her mental state, but prosecutors claim that Clancy planned the killings. Psychiatrist Dr. Donald Condi responding to doubts the prosecution raises that Clancy never reported hearing voices till the day of the murders.
13: Ms. Clancy reported she was worried that her children would be taken away from her, perhaps by the Department of Children and Families, if she reported very severe symptoms.
0: Clancy claims she heard voices telling her to kill her children and herself. Clancy could face life in prison if she's convicted or could be committed to a state psychiatric hospital if the jury finds her not guilty. The United Arab Emirates says their defenses detected two ballistic missiles coming from Iran, but the IRGC is yet to claim responsibility. Fox's Jonathan Hunt with more.
14: Two ships hit and those two missiles directed at the UAE. So it shows that Iran is still ready and able to take offensive actions if it wishes to. The president, meantime, came out swinging, posting to Truth Social, quote, "There are no talks or conversations going on or scheduled with the Islamic Republic of Iran. The naval blockade remains in full force and effect. The Hormuz Strait is open and operating. All water mines have been removed or detonated."
0: U.S. Special Envoy Jared Kushner is in the Middle East as well. And the Pentagon says not to worry about dwindling munitions, maintaining that the United States is ready to defeat any threat. This despite the use of large quantities of armaments in the conflict with Iran. Spokesman Michael Duffy declaring on Tuesday that the U.S. military can defeat any threat at the time and place of our choosing. I'm Ted Lindner. This is Fox News.
15: Here's your total security of Southern Minnesota weather forecast. I'm meteorologist Megan Mulford. Lows level off around 57. Fog in spots overnight under partly cloudy skies. Winds out of the northwest, 5 to 10 miles an hour. Sunshine mixed with clouds at times with fog in spots early Wednesday. Highs level off around 77. Lows level off around 58 Wednesday night. Mainly clear skies. From the Weatherology Weather Center, I'm meteorologist Megan Mulford. Right now, 65.
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1: Yep, in a couple months we'll be seeing, couple weeks we'll be seeing you in September. What a fast year to be sure. Todd Elliott is with us. His book is called The Cunning Farmer, Agrarian Magical Practices, Mythology, and Folklore. I'm looking forward to this chat when we come right back on Coast to Coast AM. 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

Welcome back. George Norrie here with Todd Elliott. Todd is an organic farmer, magical practitioner, earth worker, astrologer. 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Todd is a lifelong student of organic agriculture, mythology, religion, folklore, and esoterica as well. And his book, as I mentioned, is called The Cunning Farmer, Agrarian Magical Practices, Mythology.

0: mythology and folklore. Todd, welcome to the program.
1: Hey, George, how are you doing? It's good
0: looking
1: to be here.
0: Looking forward to this. Were you a farmer first, or did you get involved in the magical practices first?
1: I got involved in the magical practices first by a couple years. Yeah, I was been into that since I was my late teens. I got into farming in my mid-20s.
0: Farming's important to you. You think a lot of the land, don't you?
1: Oh, absolutely. Absolutely. I make a living from it. Gives me everything I need.
0: Now, how did you get involved in the magical mythology practices?
1: Well, I've always been inclined towards the odd and the supernatural and the sort of the mythical, the archetypal. I've always been interested in those kind of things. As a child, I sought out all the paranormal books in the library, and in my late teens, I got into, you know, global mythology and world religions and things like that.
0: When we talk about magic, what does that mean to you, Todd?
1: A good definition of magic is using the hidden. Magic is the Aleister Crowley defined it as the science and art of causing change and conformity with changes in reality and in conformity with the will. And I would just add to that using processes that are not known by modern science, understood by modern science. So it's basically causing changes in reality and conformity with your will using means that are not known to modern science.
0: Now, how many acres do you farm?
1: I have about we own about 30 acres, and we rent a few more to raise a garden on. So right now we raise crops on about 5 or 6 acres, and we have pasture for the animals, and we have woodland and stuff like that. So, yeah, 30 to 40 acres in total.
0: And do you do this primarily for yourself or for the income?
1: Well, my wife and I run what's known as a CSA program, providing fresh vegetables to about 70 families in the area.
0: Give me your reaction to this little scare we've had with lettuce and the Cercospora situation, this lettuce coming from Mexico. What a disaster, Todd.
1: Well, I think that the problem with that is that we have large farms that are unsupervised, providing lots and lots of food to millions of people. Whereas my food is produced locally, and we wash our hands before we handle it, so that keeps that keeps problems like that down. And we just distribute it to a few families that we know personally that are, you know, basically family friends. So it's a lot more intimate. We know who our customers are. They know who we are. We don't use any questionable hygiene practices. We try to keep things pretty clean, and it worked for us.
0: And how do you combine the magical practices, and we'll get into agrarian magic in a moment, with what you do with farming?
1: Well, I always try to, I'm basically a polytheist and a pagan in many ways, and I basically try to ask the land spirits and the deities that I work with, I ask them for their favor before we plant. I give thanks to them for harvesting in a basic sense. So we really try to do some devotional practices. I also use magic to help with plant health and vigor. I try to send good energy to my plants. So we do rituals when we plant, when we harvest, and try to send energy to things. And there's so many ways we incorporate these two areas. I could go on.
0: And let me ask you about this. When you do your agrarian magical practices, what does agrarian mean?
1: Agrarian means having to do with farms and farming in the fields and agriculture. So it's magical practices having to do with raising plants and crops, basically. And it's one of the oldest branches of magic. People have been doing farming magic since people have been doing farming, which is about 10,000 years. So I'm pretty sure that when people put the first seeds in the ground, they did a little ritual to make sure they did okay. Any little help that they can get, any subtle vibrations that they can pick up, really helps a lot with helping things grow. Farming's a risky business, so anything we can do to control that risk, esoteric practices or physical practices, we try to do.
0: I mean, how did you get involved in astrology?
1: Basically, I've been doing that since about 2018 or 2019, and I just think it's fascinating. I think the correlation of the movements of the stars and the planets with events here on Earth is so interesting, and if once you start looking into it, you just start seeing the connections everywhere. I got into it early in my esoteric career. I kind of didn't really believe in astrology for a long time, and it was the last part of the esoteric knowledge that I got into, because it just seemed to me I didn't have a good understanding or a good philosophical model for how it might work. And then in about 2018 or 2019, I read Richard Tarnas's book Cosmos on History, and he connected it to Jungian psychology, and and Hermetic philosophy, and it just kind of clicked to me. You know, if we think the world the universe is one vast living organism, and everything is connected, it's not so hard to conceive of how the movements of the stars are connected with events in our lives here on the Earth. Everything being connected, as it were.
0: I've always wondered, Todd, how it seems to work, but it does, doesn't it?
1: It does.
0: You know, what's behind the magical moments that it works?
1: Well, I think, like I said, I think we all, everything is within one mental network. I feel like we're all living within the mind of the Creator, and everything is connected from above, as above, so below, right? So you have the movements of the heavens showing in a visible way what's happening on Earth. You know, Carl Jung came up with the theory of synchronicity, which is not really a theory. It's more of just a label, but if we believe that everything moves together, everything breathes together, like the hands of a clock don't make time happen, but they point out time. So in the same way, the planets don't cause the changes in our life, but they do symbolize the changes in our life. So for instance, Venus moved into Libra right now. I'm a Libra. I have a lot of things in the part of my astrological chart that corresponds to Libra. So things have really perked up for me in the last few days, and since Venus has been in Libra, and I think that's probably happened for a lot of people. Venus is happy in Libra, just for an example. So everybody, I feel like the universe has gotten a little bit of an injection of good vibes ever since Venus has been in Libra, just as an example.
0: You call yourself the cunning farmer. Tell me why.
1: Okay. The cunning part is from the rural magical practitioners of the British Isles who were called cunning folk. And I sort of model my practice after them in a way. In the early modern period in the Middle Ages, nobody wanted to be called a witch. It wasn't cool like it is now. So people, witch was what you didn't want to be, but cunning person was what you did want to be. So you know, witch were the bad people that were doing all the evil magic, and the cunning people were the people who were helping people out. So cunning folk, yeah, that's what the cunning farmer is. A lot of the historical cunning folk were farmers, so I felt like that was a natural model for my practice and my philosophy.
0: Would you call yourself a practicing witch yourself?
1: Well, I feel like that's a loaded term, but I do use it sometimes. I prefer to call myself a magician, you know, or a wizard or a druid or something like that. But yeah, witch is fine.
0: When you perform your magical work, what are some of the things you've done?
1: Well, I do things to help my family out. I do things to advance my career. I do a lot of practical magic. I do things to help my friends out. You know, if I have friends that need a little help, I'll perform some ceremonies to help them out. I also do things for my family, for my crops, my animals, to protect my land. A lot of warding magic to keep us safe from harm. To work with the weather, to try to, you know, influence the weather for better, to help us out here. A lot of things we do here rely on good weather. There's any number of things we could use magic for. Basically, if you have something in your life that you need, magic can kind of help you get it.
0: Do you work with other magicians?

0: exceptions in your career?
1: Not really. I'm pretty much a solitary practitioner. I live sort of in the middle of nowhere. So I know since I've been writing this book, I've met a lot more magical folk. But when I started, before the book came out, I really didn't know too many people. So I mostly work by myself, and you know, sometimes with my wife. But basically I'm solitary.
0: Now, does she practice this too?
1: It's really my thing, but she's a good sport. She's into manifesting and yoga and more of that kind of path. But she does get involved with me as well. Yes.
0: Do you cast spells?
1: Well, I suppose so. I guess you could call a spell pretty much any magical working with an aim in mind.
0: I mean, you sound like you're a good magician, a nice guy. I don't think you would cast bad spells on people.
1: No. Mostly just things to. It's like gray magic, you know. If you need things to get ahead, it's not bad, but it is. You know, if you're doing something to advance your career, or you're doing something for something you need, it is what it is.
0: How would you assess the planet today, Todd, with the way things have been going on?
1: I think we're in trouble, honestly. I think the climate is in a state of chaos right now. I think the global warming thing that we've been warned about for pretty much my whole life is finally getting so noticeable that people are starting to pay attention. I mean, Europe is in a major heat wave and drought, and has been all summer. My place was in a major heat wave and drought. We just got some rain and some cooler weather just last week, which has improved our life a lot. But I was, there's wildfire smoke everywhere. We've had two tornado warnings this summer just on my place, or just in the last month. So, you know, the storms are getting more intense. The dry spells are getting more dry. The heat waves are getting more hot. Pretty much everything is accelerating right now.
0: Are you in the Louisville area?
1: Yes, between Louisville and Cincinnati.
0: Yeah, it's been dry out there for a while. How much rain did you finally get?
1: Well, we got, you know, when it rains, it pours, but we got about 8 inches in the last week.
0: Our investigative reporter lives out that way, Cheryl Jones.
1: Yeah, they've had some major flooding in the Louisville area, too. Well, while that was all happening, we were pretty dry. It was kind of funny. You know, just 50 miles away in Louisville, they were getting major flooding, and we were getting nothing. So, but it finally came our turn last week.
0: I used to go to Lexington a lot. I owned a couple little standard bred racehorses years ago. Beautiful area.
1: Oh, sure. Oh yeah, beautiful area. Yeah, we don't live too far from Lexington either.
0: The Red Mile, is it still out there?
1: Yes, it is.
0: And were you born out that way?
1: No, I'm originally from Pennsylvania.
0: What got you to Kentucky?
1: It's a long story, but to make a long story short, I came down here with my girlfriend after she graduated from college. We had an urge to get back to nature and get a piece of land and start doing something in the country, raising plants, and you know, I wanted to be some sort of a backwoods shaman. So that's I quickly realized that a person needs to make a living, which is how I got into farming.
0: Of all the titles that I had for you in your intro: organic farmer, magical practitioner, earth worker, astrologer, which of the four would you say you are primarily?
1: Well, I am a magician and I am an organic farmer. I think astrologer and earth worker, I think that all falls in together with a magician. I feel like I practice, one of the major modalities of magic I practice is astrological magic. So those two go hand in hand.
0: Are you self-taught or has somebody taught you these things?
1: I have studied astrology with Christopher Warnock but I also am very, very self-taught. I've got a library of books on astrology and magic, and I've always been a self educated person. I'm an avid reader. I have like a 3,000 book library here in the house. So,
0: wow.
1: Yeah, it really helps. It's a good thing to have.
0: Tell us what is the most fascinating aspect of what you've done magically that just wowed you.
1: Well, I think that the most fascinating thing is that I'm here talking to you. I feel like there's a lot of people who want to get their chance in publishing and writing, and I feel like the way my book has been, for me, I think it's a modest success. They didn't print very many copies of it. The way that it has changed my life, I definitely worked with my spiritual crew to help make that happen in my life. So, I feel like we use magic to get inspiration. That's an ancient. Asking the muses for help writing, asking for business connections and just favorable coincidences. But the things I use magic for are so numerous. And more often than not, the goals that I have a little book where I write down some of the rituals that I do and some of the petitions and things. Just basically what we try to do is just keep good things happening for us. Keep good fortune coming. I believe that fortune and luck are almost like a substance that you want to keep flowing in your life. So I use magic just to keep the good fortune flowing, to keep the bad fortune away and keep the good luck going.
0: Do you do it primarily for yourself, or do you have outside clients that come to you for assistance?
1: I do not do magic for money. I don't have any problem with people that do. I know a lot of people do, but I mostly have done it for my friends and family and myself, yeah.
0: And what has been the most fascinating aspect of magic for you?
1: Well, I just love astrological magic. I feel like when you make an astrological talisman, for instance, I made a talisman last year last summer for Jupiter when he went into Cancer, and when you do that ritual and you hold that talisman up as Jupiter is rising over the horizon, you can feel that like ray of Jupiterian energy coming into your life, and you can feel the good fortune and the good vibes and the wisdom and the flow happening. It's really powerful experience.
0: We'll talk more about magic in the spirit world, Todd, with you when we come back in a moment. Todd Elliott with us. His book is called The Cunning Farmer, Agrarian Magical Practices, Mythology, and Folklore. Back in a moment on Coast to Coast AM.
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0: the total security of Southern Minnesota weather forecast, I'm meteorologist Megan Mulford. Lows dip down to about 57. Fog and spots overnight under partly cloudy skies. Northerly winds at around 5 miles an hour. Sunshine mixed with clouds at times with fog and spots early Wednesday. Daytime highs approaching 77. Lows around 57 Wednesday night. Mainly clear. Mainly sunny and dry Thursday and Friday with highs in the upper 70s. I'm weatherology meteorologist Megan Mulford. Right now, 62.
1: Fox News, I'm Sue Gussman. Mixed results for Democratic Socialist candidates in Florida's congressional races Tuesday. Oliver Larkin failed to defeat incumbent Representative Jared Moskowitz in the state's newly redrawn 25th congressional district.
2: We need to keep the seat blue in November because we have a clear goal in mind, and that is taking back the House majority from Speaker Mike Johnson and the Republican Party in November.
1: Representative Debbie Wasserman Schultz fended off a challenge by her socialist challenger and state representative, Socialist Angie Nixon, defeated

0: Alex Vindman. Meta Platforms Tuesday rejecting an accusation from a group of 29 U.S. states led by California that it intentionally sought to addict children to its Facebook and Instagram platforms. States accusing Meta of designing it to fuel anxiety, depression, and suicide. 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
3: 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And coming up next, is there rain in your weekend forecast? 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
1: We'll take your calls next hour with Todd Elliott as we talk about his life as an organic farmer and magical practitioner. 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
3: Hi, I'm Tom.
4: Hi, I'm Jennifer. 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
3: 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But can't seem to find anyone who gets it.
4: Oh, well, nice to meet you, Tom. I gotta go.
3: Okay, guess that's not your cup of tea. Are you sure?
4: Very. Good luck with that.
3: I can't meet anyone when I'm out.

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1: 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Stuff you like, remember?
0: Interesting. I'll give it a try.
1: Well, let's try this again.
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0: And welcome back, George Norrie, with Todd Elliott, as we talk about his life as the cunning farmer, agrarian magical practices, mythology, and folklore. Todd, has anything bizarre ever happened to you as you practice this?
1: Oh, yeah. We have a... I feel like my land here is very spiritually active. We have a... I encourage it. So sometimes I like to walk around at night and talk to the spirits of the land and the place here. And I've had some encounters with them that were hair raising, to say the least. It's all very subtle, but I felt things brush against me in the night. I like to sit out in the dark and talk to the spirits and see what comes to me. So I definitely feel like I've contacted some of the former inhabitants of the land here, and it's not so much bizarre as it is. It feels very natural once you get to do it. You know, once you get comfortable with the things that are here, they're just your neighbors. They might not be in physical form anymore, but they're still here. Interestingly, I used to fool around with, you know what a spirit box is. I'm sure you do.
0: Sure do.
1: Yeah, I used to fool around with a spirit box, and one day I was sitting in my backyard just trying to see what came up. And for those that don't know, a spirit box is a radio that, like a scanner that flips through radio stations up and down the dial. And I kept coming across one of the stations it was flipped through was playing this show. One of the things I picked up kept talking about alien abductions and things like that, and I was like, what is that? So I tuned – that was one of the first times I heard this show, is I tuned into that through a spirit box. So I sat in the backyard for a while and listened to the show. But basically what I found out with that is that I'm much better just doing it without the spirit box and just tuning in with my mind, and that seems to work for me. So I just kind of sit out either on neighboring properties or on my property late at night and just try to see what comes to me. I bring offerings. I bring gifts to the spirits and to try to keep everybody on side and everybody happy, and just see what comes to me. You know, sometimes they tell me things about the past, about how this land that I live on was in the past, about their lives, and I find it very great. I feel like I have, friends from the other side, allies that I can work with.
0: In all the things you've done over the years, tell me about your work with the spirit world.
1: Well, that's what I'm talking about. I feel like I really just try to work with my neighbors here and just come. I guess there's one. Archaeological site not too far from here that was it's gone now. It was excavated and then destroyed. It was on some private land, and it was a Native American mound from about 2,000 years ago from the Adena culture, and which is pretty famous. They lived in Ohio and Kentucky and West Virginia, and they were one of the mound building cultures. And about in 1950. Archaeologists excavated a mound, which is about 2 miles from here, and they found the grave of what they said was probably a shaman, and he had his teeth knocked out, and his two front teeth were removed, and what they called a spatula, which was made out of the upper jaw of a wolf, was inserted into his jaw. So they found this man buried in this mound with this thing, this wolf jaw, part between his teeth, and they assumed that he was some sort of shapeshifter, or he, you know, his shamanic skill was partaking of the wolf spirit. So I feel like he comes to me sometimes when I sit out here at night and I talk to him, and we have sort of a relationship. One of my spirit allies. So that's one of the weird things that's happened to me. I feel like I also have signs. I've seen sometimes when I do petitions or leave offerings for the spirits, I'll just say, you know, thank you so much. Can you send me a sign? And at that, I've seen lights in the sky appear after I've said that, right afterwards. And that kind of blows your mind. You're like, send me a sign. And you see like three lights appear in the sky. I guess we've seen, I'm not sure that I'm a UFO experiencer, but I have seen some, I often see lights in the sky that I'm not entirely sure I can't explain them as being airplanes, but they certainly are weird, and they get very bright and then they fade away. So, I live out in the middle of nowhere, but not too far away from airports and things like that. So it's not totally out of the ordinary that would be air traffic, but they are very strange acting sometimes. As far as the spirit world goes, back to that, that's basically it. I just try to talk to these things in my mind just to see what I can learn from them. From these people, really, they're people. And I learn about how they lived on the land here. And that just helps me feel more connected to the place.
0: Has it ever scared you, Todd, your work?
1: Not anymore. It used to scare me. I've gotten used to being outside after dark. But sometimes it'll get the hair standing up on your head. You feel a sense of presence. You feel like something's there. But I don't get...

0: I don't get scared so much as I get that feeling that something is there. You know, sometimes I'll go out and I'll do my little rituals in the woods, and you'll hear something large moving through the woods. It's probably just an animal, but or sometimes the coyotes will answer you really close by. We don't have any animal. Actually, hopefully we don't have any bears, but we have coyotes here, and they can make some unearthly noises for sure. And they often answer me when I'm doing some of my practices. I feel like that the spirits, the gods, and the spirits that I work with often use nature to send signs. So a lot of the signs that we get are in the form of animals and animal movements and things like that, you know, animal calls. So, you know, I'll do a ritual and I'll pray to the ancient Roman goddess of the forest, Diana. And one time an owl, like a screech owl, flew up in a tree right above me and started to screech or started to do its call. So I felt like that was definitely a sign. So we get a lot of things like that where the animals start communicating back.
1: Have you ever decided not to practice magic, or do you do this all the time?
0: I do it all the time. But I definitely, like, will, if I want to do something in particular, I'll do a divination. I'll throw the tarot or I'll do geomancy or something like that to try to know whether any particular thing I do is a good idea or not. I definitely have some things that my spirit guides are like, no, don't do that. That's not a good idea. So I don't do it at that point. You know, there's going to be side effects, or there's going to be unintended consequences to that.
1: The spirit world, do you ever come across demons yourself?
0: I think one man's demon is another person's god. I that's kind of a problematic term for me. So I don't really – I've never really run anything particularly evil, no. I've been to some haunted locations, but I am and never run into anything particularly bad. It might be because I practice warding, I practice shielding, and I mostly operate on my own space. So I feel like everything here is pretty safe. So no, I haven't really run into anything like evil or demonic, but I don't seek that kind of thing out either.
1: Well, that's important. If you don't seek it out, chances are it's not going to come to you.
0: Yeah, the thing that I have run across, and I feel like one of the ways that we know that our magic is working and something is happening is, like I said before, we get signs, we get coincidences, we get things happening. And I have experimented with some things I have done some experiments that were perhaps ill-advised. I'm a very experimental person, and I have had runs of minor misfortune for a little while after I've done certain practices. And I think that you could probably say that was something, a trickster spirit, or, you know, some people might say a demon, or might say something malevolent. You know, I remember just idly experimenting with a certain spell and having a run of like a lot of like weird, mishaps on the farm, like, all my equipment started getting flat tires, for instance. You know, just stuff like that. There's a million moving parts on a farm, and you know, ancient people used to believe keeping the brownies and the elves and the fairies happy and propitiated, you know, leaving them the offerings of cream or milk or whatever would help keep, you know, mishaps from happening. And I fully believe that. So that's what I did. I just tried to get them happy again after I had the run of mishaps, because I feel like if the angels and the fairies and whatever you call these spirits that we work with are all on your side, things tend to go right more often than not.
1: What would you say in your magical career, Todd, was the most amazing thing that you've come across?

0: let's see.
1: That just, you know, baffled you.
0: I always feel put on the spot by this question because it's all minor miracles. I feel like, geez, I always feel put on the spot by this one because a lot of interviewers ask this one. I should have a better response. let's see.
1: There's got to be that moment that you just were wowed.
0: Yeah, but I always forget to write it down. It's like when I have a dream, you know. I have had people say we did some healing for somebody that had some rare cancer, and they went to the doctor next time, and the cancer was gone. Now that was a friend of a friend that I was sending cancer to, and I didn't know them personally. But it was like a friend of a friend's son, and she came back, and the next time I went to the doctor, it was gone. That was pretty mind blowing. We've had money workings where we've done a working for to get a little bit of money, and like within a couple of weeks we have the money appear, you know, from different ways. You have to have avenues of manifestation. As far as astrological magic, I do a lot of warding magic. So when you do warding magic, you know it's working when nothing happens. You know, warding is like protection magic to keep you safe and to keep you from, so that's like. Those are really hard to prove, but I made an Algol talisman to channel the spirit Algol, and a lot of people say that when you make an Algol talisman, when you actually bring the spirit of the star Algol into the stone that you're working with, that sometimes you'll have an electrical failure. And as soon as I did that ritual, the next day our refrigerator went out, which is an unintended consequence, but it kind of lets you know it's working. I've done shielding when I've gotten creepy vibes from people and opened my eyes and they were gone. You know, things like that. I've been doing this a long time. So we've done rain workings and it rains within hours. But then sometimes we do them and it takes a while for them to get to work. So it's hard to say about that. I've done workings when we've had severe storms come near, and the severe storms just dissipate before they get to us. There's a lot of examples, it's just something I do every day, and let's see. I always think of that. Of that quote from the Bible when they ask Jesus for a sign and he gets kind of mad at them.
1: Are you particularly spiritual?
0: Oh, definitely. Yeah.
1: Always have been?
0: Yes. Well, I guess since I was a young teenager, I think that's the first time I ever had a what you call a spiritual experience or a mystical experience. But yes, definitely. I consider myself religious in my own way. I was raised an Episcopalian, a Christian, and I was never particularly oppressed by my religious upbringing, but I don't really follow that path anymore. But I, like I said, I consider myself sort of a pagan, hermetic, Neoplatonist. But I'm very devout in my own way. I do my daily devotions to my gods and my spirits, and yeah, definitely, I feel like I'm a very spiritual person.
1: Were your parents particularly spiritual?
0: My family was fairly religious. My grandfather was an Episcopal priest. My father actually trained to be one before changing his life direction. So I when I was a very little child, my dad went to seminary. So we grew up in this, as an early child, I was in this seminary community in New York City, where my dad was trained to be a priest. So yeah, and my grandparents made sure it was very, for those that don't know, the Episcopal Church is sort of like the the Protestant answer to Catholicism. So it was heavy on the ceremony, heavy on the ritual and the candles and the incense and stuff like that. So I grew up with ritual as part of my life, at least on Sundays. So I was an acolyte, which is what they call an altar boy. So I actually participated in the service. So that kind of translated into my interest in ceremonial magic.
1: Todd, when we come back after the break, we'll start taking phone calls with you next on Coast to Coast AM.
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5: Results are in. I'm Sue Guzman, Fox News. And Florida's race for governor has officially been set. Here's Fox's Kristen Goodwin.
6: Congressman Byron Donalds winning Florida's GOP gubernatorial primary.
7: My administration will be guided by 3 pillars: making Florida accountable, achievable, and most of all, affordable.
6: Donalds, who is backed by President Trump, defeating challengers, including Florida Lieutenant Governor Jay Collins. He'll face former Representative David Jolly in November.
8: Voters are desperate for change. We are believing in each other, folks. I am begging you right now, believe in something better.
6: Jolly, a former Republican, defeating several challengers to secure the Democratic nomination for governor. The two are hoping to succeed term-limited GOP Governor Ron DeSantis. Kristen Goodwin, Fox News.
5: In Wyoming, Republicans have chosen State Senator Eric Barlow in a 4-way primary as their nominee for governor in the race to succeed outgoing Governor Mark Gordon. State Democrat Kenneth Kastner in the November general election.

0: 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President Trump says the move buys some time for more negotiations. 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
0: Mixed signals coming from the White House on the status of talks between the U.S. and Iran.
13: President Trump has announced there are no talks or conversations going on or scheduled with the Islamic Republic of Iran. The naval blockade remains in full force and effect. The Hormuz Strait is open and operating. All water mines have been removed or detonated. That is very different than this from the envoy Jared Kushner.
14: The conversations between the U.S. government and different areas of the Iranian government at all areas is probably more robust than it's maybe ever been.
13: From Monday to Tuesday, we've gone from the most robust talks that there have ever been to all the talks are off until further notice.
0: Fox's Peter Ducey. White House officials say there's no contradiction between what the president says and Jared Kushner has said about the negotiations. Planned makeover of an historic building in Washington can proceed for now. Fox's Lisa Lacerra has the latest.
15: A federal judge has ruled paint tests on the 19th century Eisenhower Executive Office Building, which sits next to the White House, can go ahead. President Trump has suggested the building be painted as part of his effort to renovate and beautify the nation's capital. The proposed paint job has alarmed preservationists, architects, historians, and others who say granite is not meant to be painted and the paint could trap moisture and degrade the stone. But the judge ruling the plaintiffs, which include cultural preservationist groups, had not shown the minimal paint test planned would cause irreparable harm. They had sought a temporary injunction and a restraining order to stop the Trump administration from conducting the test and other work on the building. Lisa Lacerra, Fox News.
0: Madonna leading the 2026 MTV Video Music Award nominations. She's up for 11 awards. Taylor Swift with the second most nominations, 9. If she takes home even one award, she'll become the most awarded artist in VMA history. VMAs will be handed out Sunday, September 27th in Los Angeles. I'm Sue Guzman. This is Fox News.
16: Here's your total security of southern Minnesota weather forecast. I'm meteorologist Megan Mulford. Close it down to about 57. Fog and spots overnight under partly cloudy skies. Northerly winds at around 5 miles an hour. Sunshine mixed with clouds at times with fog and spots early Wednesday. Daytime highs approaching 77. Lows around 57 Wednesday night. Mainly clear. Mainly sunny and dry Thursday and Friday with highs in the upper 70s. I'm weatherology meteorologist Megan Mulford. Right now, 62.
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0: And welcome back, George Norrie, along with Todd Elliott, as we talk about his life as a farmer and a magician as well. Do you find, Todd, that being a magician and a farmer makes you appreciate this planet a little bit more?
1: I feel like using magic is a good way to remember that we live in an enchanted world, that there it actually is a pretty mysterious place, that there actually is divinity and intelligence at all levels, from the level of the nature and the soil and the plants and the animals, all the way up to the stars and the heavens. And when we use magic, we are connecting all those things together for our benefit. So yes, I do believe that. What was the question again? That magic
0: makes you appreciate the planet.
1: Absolutely, absolutely makes me appreciate the cosmos as a whole.
0: Fascinating.
1: Yeah, it makes me feel like I'm a part of it. I feel like I'm standing in the middle. I'm standing with my feet on the earth, my roots in the underworld, my head is in the heavens, and I am connected to everything. It's a pretty good feeling.
0: Do you think you needed magic or farming to appreciate that?
1: I think it really helps. I think it really helps you feel connected to something larger than yourself. It is my way of doing it. I think there's other ways. I think that people can get that sense of connection from any number of spiritual practices or simply by taking a walk in the woods or something like that. But for me, it's the kind of person I am. I enjoy practicing rituals and talking to spirits. It makes me feel connected. It makes me feel like I live in a world that's not just ordinary, that's extraordinary.
0: If you could wave a magic wand, what would you fix on this planet?
1: I would really like people to treat the earth as if it were divine. I mean, it is divine. I believe it's divine, but I would like people to stop taking so much from nature as if nature didn't matter. I think we're getting to the point where we can see the consequences of that, of all the fossil fuels that we're burning, all the farmland that we're taking out of production to put solar panels and data centers and parking lots and houses and urban environments. We're gonna run out of land to grow our own food on, which is critical. We're tearing down forests. We're just treating the earth as if it were an endless supply of resources for us to use, and it actually has its own life, its own value, its own intelligence, its own beauty, its own divinity, and we need to start acting like that. So if I could change one thing, and that's a big thing, and I really hope my book makes a contribution to changing that, to people seeing nature as sacred, rather than just something that was put here for us to use.
0: And where do we get your book, The Cunning Farmer?
1: Well, you can get it anywhere books are sold. You can get it from Amazon or Barnes & Noble. I would prefer that you got it from your local independent bookseller. My publisher, Inner Traditions International, has it on their website. You can get on my website, and I can send you – you can give me your – I can send you a signed copy. You can get it any number of places.
0: What is your website? Call it out for me.
1: TheCunningFarmer.com.
0: Simple as that. You ready for some calls?
1: Yeah. Send them out. I like to talk to the people.
0: All right. Let's start with Jim in New York to get things started. Hi, Jim.
2: Hello. Thanks for taking my call.
0: Sure thing,
2: Jim. I'd like to ask the guest, do you have any rituals, spells you can tell me I can do to keep groundhogs, rabbits, deer from eating up my garden? They made a mess of it. I can't even plant a big garden. I have to keep everything in planters now.
1: Well, I definitely do. I have problems with animals here, too. And I feel like I did find a spell in one of these books that I have that was specifically to keep animals away. And I did it a couple years ago. You wrote something down on a piece of parchment, and you displayed it at the field that was like it was like a prayer asking you know, God or whatever to keep the animals away. It was pretty interesting. And there actually is a ritual to dispel pests in the Roman Catholic Roman ritual. So that's interesting. Even religious people have something for that. For myself, I like to petition the gods that are sort of in charge of wildlife, like Diana, the Roman goddess of the forest, or Artemis, her Greek counterpoint, or the Greek god Pan, who is in charge of wildlife, or the Celtic god Cernunnos. And I try to do petition to those entities and make them an offering and in a ritual setting and do a prayer that way to try to keep them, because I believe they're in charge of the animals. And that's one way of doing it. We also, in astrological magic, we have talismans that you can make that, those are more complicated that can, you find a time. So there's like also the sign of Capricorn sort of is in charge of, wild animals, make a long story short. So you would work with that sign when it was, you would work with that sign to discourage animals, basically. You would put that sign rising, or the moon maybe in that sign and rising, and you would do a

0: superstition or a talisman then to keep the animals away. So there's a number of approaches.
1: And I assume, Todd, you want to do it without hurting the animal.
0: Oh, absolutely. What we're trying to do is to sort of discourage them on a subtle and energetic level. There's also, I have done talismans to try to get rid of ticks. We have a lot of ticks here, and my wife actually got Rocky Mountain spotted fever and got really sick a few years ago, so we have some really bad ticks here, and I did a talisman to discourage the ticks. It wasn't one of my great successes. We still have a lot of ticks here. But there are things you can do. I'm having a little better time with animals this year. I don't know why. So maybe the spirits of the forest are finally listening to me and keeping their creatures out of my garden a little bit. I hope that helps. You really definitely have to try to get rid of them in physical means, too, like with fences and chicken wire and things like that.
1: All right, let's go to Ruth in Maryland. Hello, Ruthie. Go ahead.
2: Hi, George and Todd. Thank you so much for taking my call. And, Todd, I was going to ask you about your offerings. What do you use for offerings besides, I think you mentioned cream? But and I was wondering, do they actually take the offerings? And just now what you guys were talking about, the animals, I kind of feel like I've been leaving offerings in the woods. I've been feeding a fox in the woods to keep it out of the campground so it won't eat the cat food, come over here and eat the cat food, and seems to be working. But anyway, do they actually, what kind of offerings do you use, and do they actually take them, Todd? Thank you.
0: Well, I think they take the spiritual substance of the offering, okay? So in the old world, in Ireland, Scotland, places like that, the traditional offering to leave the fairies was milk or cream, and you're never supposed to drink it afterward. If you make an offering of food or drink, they do not take they don't take the physical offering. They take the spiritual substance of it. I'm sure a cat or a fox or something like that will come up and lick up all the cream, and you'll find it gone. But that doesn't matter. What happens to the physical offering? You can throw it away when you're done. If it sits there and gets kind of yucky, you can just respectfully dispose of it. For myself, on my place, I raise corn for cornmeal, and in North America, traditional spirit offerings for the indigenous people were cornmeal and tobacco. So on my farm, I raise corn for cornmeal, and I raise tobacco just a little bit. And so I like to use those. I also like to use beer, coffee, sometimes liquor, moonshine or whiskey or something. I don't drink myself, but I do occasionally get a hold of some liquor or some beer or some wine to pour out libations. Pouring out a libation on the ground for earth spirits is a typical practice, so I do that. I did some working to try to get some rain. And after the rain came through, I promised the Germanic thunder god Thor that I would give him an offering every Thursday of a beer for 6 weeks. So I did that. So it's just whatever you have. I do like to use things that I grow or make myself. Flowers are another good option for certain deities and certain spirits. If you grow it or make it yourself, I like to use cornbread too. It's more powerful, but sometimes buying something is also sort of a sacrifice because you spent some of your money. Some people actually leave coins out. There's just any number of things. But my preferred offerings are tobacco, cornmeal, and like beer, alcohol, or food. Like another typical offering since we do farming and we raise vegetables and crops is your first fruits, like the first crop of something. Like so for the Celtic holiday of Lunaz, which is August 1st, or Lammas, people would leave their first grain that they would harvest. So I took some ears of corn down to my like altar in the woods and left some for the spirits. If there's approaches that you can take. I hope that answers your question.
1: How often, Todd, do you tap into the godlike figure?
0: I call upon the gods every day at some point. You know that our days of the week here in English-speaking countries, we have Sunday, Monday, Tuesday, Wednesday, Thursday. All of our days of the week have a god that rules over them, or a planet. So our days of the week in English are named for the Germanic gods. So we have two, the Germanic god, or Tyr, the Germanic god of war. Woden, or Odin, is Wednesday. Thor is Thursday. Freya is Friday, so the goddess of love. Saturday is Saturn, of course, the Roman god. And Sunday is the sun, and Monday is the moon. So on those days, for instance, it's Wednesday, very early in the morning Wednesday. So on Wednesday, I always pray to Mercury. Mercury's in charge of Wednesday, or Hermes. And Wednesday's a day that you would do prayers for your business, for your communications, for that's important in the radio business. So it would be a good day at sunrise on Wednesday to offer up a petition to Mercury, the planet and the god in charge of communication. I said a little prayer to him before we started here that I would have some good words and good things to say. I hope it's working.
1: Let's go to Drew in Oregon. Welcome to the show. Hi, Drew.
3: Hey, thank you for taking my call.
1: Sure.
3: Could you ask your guests to explain crop circles? And if so, has any crop circles ever been created for anyone using agrarian magic, like the crop circles on the 11th and 18th of July 2026? And I do have a follow-up question.
0: Okay. I don't know anything about crop circles. I think they are really cool. My crops are so small that I've never had anybody I've never had any form in my crops. I would love to see one. That is a really interesting question. I want to hear more about what the listener has to say. But no, I don't, that is not part of my practice, but I do think it's fascinating.
1: And let's go back for his follow-up. Go ahead, Drew.
3: Yes, my follow-up question is, when the volume of a sphere around an object reveals details about an object like a 1D8, as you see in the crop circle in July of 2026, could this be a message to an individual among us? And thank you very much.
0: Well, like I said, it's outside of my realm of experience and knowledge. But I do think it's really fascinating. I think from what I understand, I think crop circles are way too vast and way too intricate to be made by people with boards and strings. But I don't know how they're made or what messages they hold for humanity. But I would like to learn more.
1: Next up, let's go to Marie in Dayton, Ohio. Hello, Marie.
4: Hi, Todd. Blessed be. And it's so wonderful to hear someone else like myself that has the pagan belief system. It's so refreshing. I have a comment and a question. I too grew up Catholic, Presbyterian, Baptist, and my husband introduced me into my pagan belief system, which I love. And I'm 72 years old, and I love it. I do full moon rituals. I let Mother Moon bless the water. I set it out overnight, and I drink it the next day because Mother Moon is my source of life, light, and love. And I do talk, and I sit outside at night, too, like yourself, and I sit and I listen because there's so much to listen for Mother Earth. I just wanted to ask you, do you ever talk to, I hope I'm saying this right, Cornius or Odin? And I'll take my questions off. I mean, the answer's off the air. Blessed be, Todd. Thank you.
0: I didn't get the name of the first spirit. I have talked to Odin before. It's funny. I do work with the German, with the Germanic, with the heathen gods, the Germanic gods some. And I'm not confined to any one pantheon. I consider myself an eclectic practitioner. But one time I called to Odin in a ritual. and this is a notable, I get coincidences like this, and I called to Odin in a ritual, and I said, "Oh, Father, can you hear me?" And at that moment, it was even slightly overcast. An incredibly bright meteor streaked across the sky, and I shouldn't have even been able to see it, but it just happened to pop through a hole in the overcast. So I thought that was really weird. I feel like some of those gods are very accessible, and very easy to talk to, and they give you signs, and they can really hear you and do things for you. So as far as Odin goes, I think he's pretty responsive. And I do work with him. I've worked with Mercury and Hermes a little more, which are the Greek and Roman versions of that sort of energy, that sort of current. But I do work with Thor or Thunor because as a farmer, rain and thunderstorms are very important to my life and my livelihood. I'm glad to hear you're sitting outside and under the full moon. I also do full moon rituals, new moon rituals. I try to sit outside and, like you said, just listen and tune in. And you should check out my book. I have a little bit of a chapter in my book about moon water and its history and a ritual for making it. Sounds like you already know what you're doing, but you might want to look into that too. I've got a couple chapters on working with the moon.
1: The other person she was talking about was the centurion from the New Testament, Cornelius. Unlike the Cornelius who listens to our program quite regularly.
0: Oh, no, I've never worked with Cornelius from the New Testament. I did have a I have worked with saints before. I've had some interesting experiences working with saints. So sounds like we're about to take a break.
1: Yes, sir. We'll be back to wrap things up with you, Todd, in just a moment on Coast to Coast AM.
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0: Essential Total Security of Southern Minnesota weather forecast. I'm meteorologist Megan Mulford. Lows level off around 57 and foggy overnight under partly cloudy skies. North winds at around 5 miles an hour. A mix of clouds and sun with fog at times early. Wednesday, highs level off around 77. Mainly clear Wednesday night. Lows level off around 57. Lots of sunshine and dry Thursday and Friday with highs in the upper 70s. I'm weatherology meteorologist Megan Mulford. Right now, it's 62 degrees.
1: Fox News, I'm Ted Lindner. Frank Beard, the drummer for the rock band ZZ Top, has died at his Texas ranch. According to a representative for the band, Beard had played for the band since its inception in 1969. Cause of death not released. Frank Beard was 77 years old. Primary night in Florida, Republican Congressman Byron Donalds winning his party's primary for governor.
2: My administration will be guided by three pillars: making Florida accountable, achievable, and most of all, affordable.
1: Former Republican Congressman David Jolly winning on the Democrat side. Current Governor Ron DeSantis is term limited. Wyoming Republicans choosing State Senator Eric Barlow in a four-way primary as their nominee for governor in the race to succeed outgoing Governor Mark Gordon. He'll face Democrat Kenneth Kasner in the November general election. Wyoming Congresswoman Harriet Hageman will face Democrat and former State Representative James Byrd for the seat held currently by Senator Cynthia Lummis. 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
3: Whether it's physical activity, obesity, diet, smoking, low on hormones, stress, sleep disorders, or your age can be supported by reducing inflammation and

0: aiding the body to heal itself appropriately. 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If there is inflammation, that inflammation needs to be stopped. High blood pressure, high cholesterol, kidney disease, various types of cancer, depression, autoimmune disorders, osteoporosis, even fatty liver are chronic signs of inflammation and can be aided by supporting the body's ability to protect those cells that it needs. And that is the purpose of ImmuStem and AdaptiStem together, supporting the body to be the best it can be.
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0: And welcome back to Coast, George Norrie with you, wrapping things up with Todd Elliott. The Cunning Farmer is the name of his book, Agrarian Magical Practices, Mythology, and Folklore. Todd, give out your website again for us.
1: 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I also am on Substack at thecunningfarmer.substack.com. I also am on Facebook and Instagram at The Cunning Farmer. 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I do most of my blogging on Substack. 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
0: Excellent. Thank you, Todd, for being on the program, and take care of yourself. And good luck with the book, The Cunning Farmer, which is available where most books are sold, especially Amazon. What would you do if you were on a drive and found yourself surrounded by several Bigfoot-like creatures? That happened to Wes Germer and his brother. Have a listen.
2: Now, back in November of 2012, Wes Germer and his brother Woody were surrounded by several Sasquatch-type-looking creatures of the foothills of the state of Washington. The encounter, of course, changed both their lives. He decided to start a podcast. It's called Sasquatch Chronicles. It allows others to come forward and share their encounters, too. And since this episode, he has been researching and investigating reports from eyewitnesses all over the place. He's with us for a couple hours tonight on Coast to Coast. Wes, what a great story. Welcome to the program.
3: George, thank you for having me. I appreciate it very much.
2: So back a couple of years ago, you and your brother were out there in the foothills, expected just a normal day. What the heck happened?
3: Well, what had happened, George, is my dad had died of cancer, and he had passed away 4 months prior to us having this encounter. And that week, my grandfather had passed away. I was out of work. My brother wasn't working a whole lot. And he had come over one night back in November of 2012, and he said, hey, him and I got to talking. And I said, hey, let's just go out for a drive. Let's get out of here. Let's go and just talk about, I mean, so many bad things that had happened.
2: Oh, my God, yeah.
3: We decided to go out for a drive. And that night had really changed both of our lives. What had happened is we went out for a drive, and we got turned around on one of the back roads out there, not far from, you know, from Portland, Oregon. You're probably talking 25 minutes north of where this incident happened. But we'd gotten turned around. We were driving up this place called Yakult Mountain, out in Yakult, Washington. And as we were heading up this road, we had come to kind of a game trail in the road. And my brother at the time said, hey, let's put on four-wheel drive. Let's go down this game trail.
2: Now, what's a game trail to some of us who might not know what that is?
3: Well, kind of like a traveled path that animals take. It was pretty wide open. I mean, we could definitely get the car down it, but kind of a path that animals take. And, it was 2 o'clock in the morning. I said, hey, you know, we had our windows cracked. It was a beautiful night. And I said, hey, I don't want to go down this game trail. It's 2 o'clock in the morning. The last thing I want is to get stuck out here. I love my brother. I don't want to hang out all night with him in a car, sleeping in a car.
2: out there in the woods.
3: Yeah. And so he had jumped out of the car, and he was looking at the trail to see if we could put in four-wheel drive. And when he jumped out of the car, George, it was the weirdest thing. I kind of had a, I don't want to say I was like we were being watched. I just had a feeling like something wasn't right when that door opened. It was too quiet.
2: You could feel it.
3: You could almost feel it, yeah, and that sounds strange to the audience, but you could almost kind of feel it. I realized something wasn't right at that point. So I was telling him, get back in the car, get back in the car, get back in the car. He jumps back in the car and he says, hey, man, what's wrong? And I said, turn the car off and just listen for a second. And again, our windows are cracked. So he jumps in the car, he shuts it off, and he listens for a second. He goes, man, it's dead quiet out there. I mean, you could hear a pin drop out there. And for people who've been out in the forest, they know the forest is more loud at night than it is during the day.
2: Oh, insects, birds, everything.
3: Everything, yeah. And it was, I mean, you could hear a pin drop out there. And I said, just take a listen. Just listen for a second. He said, you know what, you're right. There's something not right. And as we were sitting there, off to the left side of the car, which is the driver's side of the car, we started hearing footsteps coming in towards the car. Something bipedal, obviously large, coming in towards the car.
2: Did it feel as if it sounded human-like? I mean, that's a difficult question. But, you know, nobody anticipates, hey, Bigfoot's out here. So did you think there were some people out there?
3: Well, I didn't really believe in Bigfoot. And so my first thought was it was a bear. And that's one of the things is we kind of argued back and forth. And I said, well, I don't think it's a bear. It's not an elk. It's obviously two steps walking in towards the car.
2: So people did
3: come to mind, George, when we were sitting there.
2: Yeah.
3: I was thinking maybe we came across a crazy person. You know, and we would kind of whisper back and forth. And it was odd because when we'd whisper, it would stop from walking in on the car.
2: Huh.
3: And the minute we would stop whispering, it would start walking in towards the car. And it made it really obvious it was walking in towards the car. And off to my right, on my side of the car, I could hear another one walking in towards the car. It sounded different than what was on my brother's side of the car. What was on his side of the car sounded very heavy. It sounded very big. On my side of the car, I was still walking on two legs, but it was more quick step.
2: Okay, but clearly something out there.
3: Clearly something out there, clearly walking in towards the car. That was my impression at the time. And the game trail we were just about to head down, we could hear another one almost kind of coming out of the brush, walking in towards the car. To describe it to you, George, the area that we were at, the moon was coming in. It was lighting the whole area up. We were faced with the front of the car kind of parked down this game trail facing towards the mountain, and the back end of the car was in the direction we could actually see. So we can't actually see what's coming in towards the car. Well, we hear these things walking in, and I told Woody, I said, give me a count. Tell me, we had been hunting the month prior, and so I pulled my pistol out, handed him his pistol. I had my pistol. I mean, I hate to sound like a bunch of hillbillies, but handed him his pistol, handed my, you know.
2: Well, it's also defense, self-defense, Wes. So, you know, you probably had to do that.
3: Well, and that was the last thing I wanted. I really didn't want a gun battle. But as these things walked in towards the car, I remember Woody, my brother, had pointed his gun out the window. And I told him, don't do that. I don't want a gun battle. It's the last thing I want to have happen at this point.
2: And again, are you still thinking these might be people?
3: That was really what was going through my head. I really thought, just the way they walked, it was obviously walking, upright walking.
2: Right. And they could have been robbers. They could have been anybody.
3: Could have been anybody, yeah. And so we're sitting there, and I remember, you know, like two tough guys. I'm sitting there thinking, well, if these guys want to fight, we'll give them a fight. But things, you know, the tough guy-ness goes away here shortly. Out of the behind the car, and again, the back end of the car is kind of pointed up, the front end's pointed down into this game trail facing the mountain. We hear something crash out of the brush about 30 feet back. And all the leaves are off of the trees, and they're all on the right side of the, you know, on my side of the road, there was a pile of leaves as we had driven up. And 30 feet back, this thing crashes out of the brush, and it starts crawling towards the car. And my impression at the time was, this is something on, like a big guy, a military crawl coming towards the car. And it stopped and it growled at us. And the growl that I heard wasn't like any other growl I've ever heard before.
2: And could you see it at this point?
3: We couldn't see it at this point. And my brother leaned over and said, hey, I think, did you hear that growl? And I said, yeah, I did. And all of this is happening in real time. All this is happening very, very, very quickly. It comes up. It moves probably another 5 or 10 feet, and it growls at us again. And it's coming towards the car, and it stops, and it growls. The growl that I heard the second time wasn't like the first growl. It sounded more angry. It sounded more agitated. And that threw me off a little bit because I've heard a lot of different animals growl, and they have one growl. When they're in fear, they growl. When they're upset, they growl.
2: Mm-hmm.
3: This growl changed. It was a different type of growl the second time around. It was longer. It was deeper. and it moves up again, and it's coming closer and closer to the car. And I'm sitting there looking at Woody, and I'm trying to, you know, all this is happening so quick, I'm trying to tell him, hey, let's, you know, I'm trying to almost mutter to him, let's go, let's get out of here.
2: Yeah, what was holding you back from just taking off?
3: Well, and a lot of people have asked me that, but the thing is most people don't understand. This happened so quick. There wasn't time to really stop and go, hey, let's get out of here.
2: And I bet you were curious deep down inside.
3: I think it was fear more than curious. I think I was more afraid because it had come up again. It was probably five feet from the back bumper. It had growled at us. And I hate to say this, George, because I'm not a paranormal guy, but and this might be fear talking, but I almost physically felt the growl when it had growled at us. I almost physically felt the growl. And I remember looking over at Woody, and his eyes are, you know, huge, and he's white as a ghost. And I'm trying to mutter to him, hey, let's go, let's get out of here. And it had come up, and it was probably inches from the back bumper the last time it had growled at us. And
2: you still can't see it at this point.
3: Still can't see it at this point. The last growl, though, it felt like it was sitting in the back bumper, like growling in our ears. And I would describe the growl, and again, I don't want people to misconstrue what I'm saying, but I would describe it as almost a demonic growl. I mean, it was almost in the backseat growling right in our ears.
2: Like a possessed person or somebody.
3: Yeah, it was just it was like any other growl I've never heard before.
2: You and your brother are still out there. You're in the car, and these creatures are really close to you.
3: Yeah, the creature had come up. It was growling. It was probably a couple inches from us. And the last growl, my hands were shaking. I had my gun in my hand. I know Woody had his gun. And I just looked at Woody and I said, back up. Let's go. And he said, you know what, I think you're right. And he went to back the car up. And to his credit, he backed up pretty slow. We backed out of the game trail that we were in, turned the car around. Now, George, we're in the area where we can actually see everything. The moon's coming in. It's just lighting this whole area up. Now we're facing the direction we can actually see everything. And to describe the area, there's one road in and there's one road out. There's not any other road we can take to get out of this place but straight ahead. And my brother drives probably 30 or 40 feet and stops the car and turns it off. Almost in frustration, and I'm looking over at him wondering what's going on.
2: Yeah.
3: And I start almost, you know, I'm cussing at him, I'm dressing him down verbally, you know, what are you doing, let's get out of here. And he looked at me and just said, I can't drive, man. I can't, I just need a second. I'm too upset to drive.
2: Huh.
3: And that sounds crazy for people listening, but these roads we're coming off a mountain. There's a cliff on one side.
2: No room for a mistake, that's for sure.
3: Yeah, there's no room for mistake. And I realized at that point that if the tables were turned, I probably couldn't have driven us out either. My hands were shaking. And so I kind of sit back in my chair, and I'm looking straight ahead down this road, and he's looking out his window, and he's looking up to his left. And he looks over at me, and he says, do you see this thing in the tree? Am I going crazy over here? And I said, what do you mean? He goes, just look over here. He goes, am I going nuts here? Am I losing it? And I leaned over to his side of the car and I look up. And in this tree, it just kind of looked like a monkey in a tree. That's the only way I can describe it. It was about 15, 20 feet up. It was a little bit bigger than me. I'm about 6 foot. And it was a little bit bigger than me, but it just reminded me of a monkey in a tree.
2: A monkey or an ape?
3: I would say monkey. I would say more monkey. Had its legs wrapped around the tree.
2: All right.
3: Had its arms wrapped around the tree. And it would shift its body like it was trying to get a good look at us. Like it would look off to one side of the tree, stump and or, you know, the base of the tree, and looked down at us, and it kind of shifted its body and looked down at us. It just kind of reminded me of a monkey in a tree is what I thought. And I looked, I sat back down, and I can't tell you how long I looked at it, but I watched it go back and forth, back and forth. And my impression at the time was it was trying to get a good look at us. And I just sat down in my chair, and I didn't know what to say. I just kind of looked over him. I was like, "You talking about that thing in the tree?" And he goes, "Yeah, am I going nuts? Is this what I'm seeing?" And I go, "I think it's a monkey in a tree, man. I don't know what it is. I'm a monkey, I guess." And we both look back up after we have this discussion, and whatever was in that tree is now gone. It had left from where it was. I mean, it was right, you know, right up by the car. It was right. Gone. It had left. And our windows are still cracked at this point. And off to my right, I could hear breathing. Now, this was my brother's side of the car. Now it's my side of the car.
0: Scary times, huh? For Dan Galante.

Uriel Black Shearer, Tom Danheiser, Sue Trikas, Lex Lonehood, Sean Latasor, Alec Fernandez, Tim Banal, Mary Berry, George Knapp, Richard Serrett. I'm George Norrie, somewhere out there on Coast to Coast AM. We'll see you on our next edition. Until then, be safe, everyone.

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4: More results from primary night. I'm Ted Lindner, Fox News. Florida voters choosing their Republican and Democratic nominees in several key races Tuesday. Fox's Kristen Goodwin.
5: President Trump backed Congressman Byron Donalds, winning Florida's GOP gubernatorial primary. He'll face former U.S. Representative David Jolly in November. Jolly, a former Republican who switched parties, winning the Democratic nomination for governor. Both are vying to replace Republican Governor Ron DeSantis, who is term limited. Progressive State Representative Angie Nixon winning the state's Democratic Senate primary. She'll take on incumbent GOP Senator Ashley Moody in November for the chance to serve out the final 2 years of former Senator Marco Rubio's term. Moody, who secured the Republican Senate nomination, was appointed to the role by Governor DeSantis when Rubio became Secretary of State last year. Kristen Goodwin, Fox News.
4: Voting happening in Wyoming and Alaska as well on Tuesday. In Wyoming, Republicans choosing State Senator Eric Barlow in a four-way primary as their nominee for governor in the race to succeed outgoing Governor Mark Gordon. He'll face Democrat Kenneth Kasner in the November general election. Wyoming Congresswoman Harriet Hageman will face Democrat and former State Representative James Byrd for the seat held by Senator Cynthia Lummis, who's retiring. In Alaska, Democrat Mary Peltola advanced into the general election for the U.S. Senate, and Senator Dan Sullivan advancing on the Republican side. Independent Bill Hill and Republican U.S. Representative Nick Begich have advanced to the general election for Alaska's only U.S. House seat. And President Trump saying Tuesday he was delaying the 50% U.S. tariffs on $20 billion worth of Canadian imports. This after the two countries reached a last-minute deal hours before the sanctions were to go into effect. The announcement, which the president made on his social media platform, buys time for negotiations and avoids, for now, another

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2: The defense team for Lindsey Clancy is arguing that the mom cannot be held responsible for her three children's deaths because of her mental state, but prosecutors claim that Clancy planned the killings. Psychiatric Dr. Donald Condi responding to doubts the prosecution raises that Clancy never reported hearing voices until the day of the murders.
3: Ms. Clancy reported she was worried that her children would be taken away from her, perhaps by the Department of Children and Families, if she reported very severe symptoms.
2: Clancy claims she heard voices telling her to kill her children and herself. Clancy could face life in prison if she's convicted, or could be committed to a state psychiatric hospital if the jury finds her not guilty. The United Arab Emirates saying their defenses detected two ballistic missiles coming from Iran, but the IRGC has yet to claim responsibility. Fox's Jonathan Hunt.
4: Two ships hit and those two missiles directed at the UAE. So it shows that Iran is still ready and able to take offensive actions if it wishes to. The president, meantime, came out swinging, posting to Truth Social, quote, "There are no talks or conversations going on or scheduled with the Islamic Republic of Iran. The naval blockade remains in full force and effect. The Hormuz Strait is open and operating. All water mines have been removed or detonated."
2: U.S. Special Envoy Jared Kushner in the Middle East as well. And the Pentagon says not to worry about dwindling munitions, maintaining the U.S. is ready to defeat any threat. This despite the use of large quantities of armaments in the conflict with Iran. Spokesman Michael Duffy declaring the U.S. military can defeat any threat at the time and place of our choosing. I'm Ted Lindner. This is Fox News.
5: Here's the total security of Southern Minnesota weather forecast. I'm meteorologist Megan Mulford. Lows level off around 57 and foggy overnight under partly cloudy skies. North winds at around 5 miles an hour. A mix of clouds and sun with fog at times early. Wednesday, highs level off around 77. Mainly clear Wednesday night. Lows level off around 57. Lots of sunshine and dry Thursday and Friday with highs in the upper 70s. I'm weatherology meteorologist Megan Mulford. Right now, it's 62 degrees.
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From the heartland of America and the gateway to the West, good morning, good evening, wherever you may be across the nation, around the world. I'm George Norrie. This is Coast to Coast AM. Later tonight, Magic Time. Here's what's happening. ZZ Top drummer Frank Beard has died at the age of 77. According to a press release, Beard was in hospice care when he passed away at his ranch in Richmond, Texas, with family members at his side on August 17th. Billy Gibbons, the last remaining original member of ZZ Top, told us a few hours ago, "It's going to be all right as we move forward with Frank's directive." 5 years ago, the other founding member of ZZ Top, Dusty Hill, passed away. Frank Beard was a great guy. U.S. Ambassador to Turkey.

0: Turkey, Tom Barrack, said the United States is deeply concerned that Israeli airstrikes on the Abu al-Dahr air base in Syria constitute an unnecessary escalation that does not advance regional stability. The Syrian president out there has not adopted a predatory posture nor maintained proxy forces and has repeatedly indicated a preference for de-escalation with Israel. With more on the Middle East situation, here's our Tom Danheiser. Tom, what happened today?
1: Well, George, the United States has indeed issued a rare rebuke of Israel after reports emerged it struck a Syrian military airbase near the Turkish border. 8 airstrikes hit the Abu al-Dahr airport runway and storage facility with no reports of injuries. Israel, while not commenting on the strikes directly, said Syria was on the verge of breaching the security status quo, accusing Damascus of allowing Turkish troops to deploy to the airbase. Meanwhile, Iran continues to escalate following the collapse of a June interim ceasefire. U.S. President Donald Trump has ruled out further negotiations, while Iran is warned of a fresh military offensive. President Trump has insisted the Strait of Hormuz is open and operating under U.S. oversight, even posting a map labeling it U.S. territory. The United States position stands firm. President Trump asserted that all water mines have been cleared, declared the waterway open, and ruled out ongoing negotiations with Tehran. The president has also issued sharp warnings directed at Oman over separate regional shipping talks with Iran. And crude oil prices have risen, with West Texas Intermediate trading at approximately $84.54 a barrel and international benchmark Brent crude hovering near $91.57 a barrel. Prices are climbing due to escalating geopolitical tensions between the U.S. and Iran and tightening global fuel supplies. We'll keep an eye on this, George.
0: Thank you, Tom. We'll talk to you tomorrow night. Dr. John Curtis, onlinecolumnist.com, is with us here. John, this war doesn't seem to have any end in sight. What do you think?
2: It doesn't have any end in sight because there's no plan. The IRGC is calling the shots, over there. The Iranian government, in Tehran, is really controlled by the IRGC now. And, they're, pretty much in control of the Gulf. I mean, Trump's statements about the U.S. controlling the Strait of Hormuz, I don't think anybody believes them. I mean, do you? Does anybody really think the U.S. is in control? Iran just hit another commercial ship today, and there's been zero response on the U.S. side. And part of the reason for the zero response is that the U.S. is depleted. It's run out of bullets, basically. And situation that exists right now is that this two carrier war that's going on, where the carriers are a disaster. Where they, have no food, they have no energy, they have, very little to go on right now, tells the entire story of where really things are at right now. And so when it comes to whether the U.S. has a plan to exit Iran, George, the plan is basically to destroy the worldwide oil industry. Iran is in control of that right now. U.S. is in a desperate situation because, you've got midterm elections approaching.
0: Yeah.
2: And, Trump's approval ratings, honestly, are in the tank. And, there's some discrepancies, between, his, the aggregate polling and some of the polling that's out there. But by and large, he's in a very unfavorable situation, and there doesn't appear to be any end in sight to it, not just to the war, but to the position that, inflation is out of control.

0: control, U.S. position on, getting out of this conflict. Iran is not cooperating, and, the U.S. is just having to kind of, just suck it up right now and accept the fact that this thing is not ending anytime soon.
1: Do you think we underestimated the staying power of Iran, John?
0: No doubt. No doubt. I mean, I think their thought was in the beginning that somehow, because the Ayatollah was dispatched, he was,
1: blown up.
0: Yeah, I mean, I think they thought that this regime was on the verge of collapse, and I think they grossly miscalculated that.
1: All right, thank you, John. We'll talk to you next week. John Curtis, onlinecolumnist.com. The two largest reservoirs in the United States have fallen to record lows as a severe drought grips the country's west. The new records highlight the difficulties fueled by climate change facing the Colorado River, a crucial resource for 40 million people. The river feeds both Lake Powell and Lake Mead, two reservoirs created by massive dams built to distribute water year-round and generate electricity. Their water levels are now just above the threshold at which electricity production could be severely affected. Artificial intelligence is a game-changing technology that's already transforming how the world lives and works, yet AI can also fuel a market meltdown, a recession, or even both. Timing is everything. Money is pouring into AI so rapidly that it's outpacing the ability to turn a profit. This unsustainable mismatch must come into balance one way or another. The recent blow-up of a wildly successful AI-focused hedge fund demonstrates the risks and rewards of the AI boom. Expert Catherine Austin Fitz is with us here. Catherine, what do you think of AI these days?
2: So it depends on where you are, George, because we see a very different way of approaching AI and application in China than in the United States. To me, right now, you're seeing a tsunami of taxpayer subsidy going into either AI or the data centers to support it. It's going indirectly, but then it's also going in indirectly through the corporate balance sheet. So if anything, the taxpayer is really funding this, as is a lot of money being moved from retirement savings into building this bubble. So you see this tsunami of subsidized or engineered money. And to me, most of the applications right now that we see are really being used for control. So if you look at the surveillance systems with the Flock and Axon cameras and, just all the spatial control things going on, as well as the move to try and implement more financial transaction control and sanctions, I really see this as being an engine, using taxpayers and retirees' money to basically build a surveillance infrastructure, which is to me, the Western application of AI is really right now a nightmare, and not doing the kind of things it could do for productivity. If you look at the reports on productivity or what I'm seeing anecdotally on the ground, it's sort of haphazard what's happening, and most of the engineered investment seems to be going for control.
1: And it's not going to go away, is it, Catherine?
2: Something? There is a God. So, I'm a great believer that the universe is alive and intelligent. And if you look at the misallocation of capital that's going on, the universe has a way of stopping those things. So we'll see what happens. But, I, for one, believe people can use this for productivity, but it will, it'll happen on a decentralized basis as people, do trial and error. And I think the control monstrosity is so, it's so antithetical to life. I think it's going to fail, but it's going to waste a lot of money.
1: What's new at Solari.com, Catherine?
2: So we're having a great time at Solari. We, if you, it's interesting. I just published a memo, George, on decentralization and what's happening on decentralization. And people are finally beginning to see, particularly in the United States, look, no hope is going to come from Washington. Let's go get something done in our family, in our community. We have a great piece called Coming Clean up on Solari, which I recommend to everybody. But I'm beginning to see breakthrough things happening because people are finally giving up on trying to beg the guys who are centralizing control to help them. So, you know, the bad news is we're on our own. The good news, we're on our own. So get going. So we're seeing a lot of very positive things happen.
1: All right. Thank you, Catherine. Catherine Austin Fitz. Up next, Dean Alioto joins us, filmmaker and UFO researcher. That's what we're talking about when we come right back on Coast to Coast AM. 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

0: And welcome back to Coast, George Norrie with you, Dean Aliotto back with us, filmmaker and UFO researcher who has produced numerous specials for A&E, Bravo, Discovery, as well as consulted on the successful James Fox UFO documentary, The Phenomenon. Dean is the creator of the cult hit alien abduction movies, The McPherson Tape, and the dynamic UPN-TV movie, Alien Abduction Incident in Lake County. And has recently completed an 8 years in the making documentary about historical and new alien abductees entitled The Experiencers Full Disclosure. Dean, welcome back. How have you been?
1: I've been well, George. I've just been kind of buzzing around, finishing up the final last two interviews for my fourth documentary that should be coming out early next year.
0: Good for you. What got you involved in all this in the first place?
1: It was a blunt blow to the head. I think it was the right side. I'm not sure. it was probably as a kid in Sacramento looking out at the stars and believing that each of those stars were a twinkling soul that was not dissimilar from my childhood or another human and someone who, was kind of reaching out. And so that kind of got me from there. The gateway drug was, In Search Of, and then Unsolved Mysteries, I would say. And then reading some of the seminal books, Jacques Vallée's excellent books, and also Whitley Strieber, and then John Mack. That was, Abductions. That was probably it.
0: We don't hear a lot about abductees anymore. I'm glad you did your work with the experiencers. It's not like it's not happening, right?
1: No, it's still happening. In fact, 2 weeks ago, I went to a SEROS, which is Close Encounters Research Organization Experiencer Support Group, and it is definitely still going on. And it's interesting because when the experiencers are younger, there's kind of a different protocol that goes on with their abductions. And then as they kind of age out, if you will, it becomes this more kind of spiritual checkup that they seem to engage in with these non-human intelligence. But it is definitely still going on. In my documentary, you can see two young experiencers in their 20s.
0: Fascinating indeed. Now, the White House just dumped some more UFO material, but when are we going to get the real good stuff, Dean?
1: I know. It's kind of like they keep serving us potatoes and peas. And, we keep looking at the menu and saying, pointing to this and saying, look, I understand if you don't have a special today, but is there any chance that I could order the steak or, order some of the more delectable things that we have heard about? And so I think that what's coming up with each of these tranches is that we're starting to fill in the gaps. And so this most recent one has some pretty significant gap filling.
0: Since you've been doing this and working with our buddy James Fox, who was a guest a few weeks ago on the program, are you getting much feedback from people?
1: Yeah, the movie has gotten some terrific feedback, The Experiencers Full Disclosure. When we screened it at Contact in the Desert, the two biggest reactions we received was that the experiencers feel triggered. And at first, I was worried about that because I don't want to, send anyone into having a, PTSD flashback. But they said, no, we're triggered because we feel represented. And then the other thing they felt is they felt heard. And so that was the more critical thing. And so the reaction has been empathy and understanding for them, because the documentaries that I do, I really try to be agnostic and present them as here is what the research is leading to. Here's what we're finding. You can take it or leave it. It's up to you. But here is what is going on as has been reported. And so it's been great to see that it has been received in the spirit in which it was meant. And also I'm getting great stories, people reaching out, confirming that, like you said, this is still going on.
0: Do you think we're going to ever get to the bottom of this, Dean?
1: I hold that in one hand, the hope. I mean, for the experiencers, they kind of have had full disclosure, if you will. I mean, right now we're kind of going to the generals and saying, hey, what was D-Day like? And they're saying, well, we heard that it was, very productive and we took the beach. Well, I want the soldiers to tell me what it was like with their boots on the sand. I want to hear up close and personal. So I think they're already getting that. The rest of us who are not experiencers, which I am not, we're kind of waiting for the government to validate that. But how does the government say, yes, there is this program that has been going on for decades, maybe longer, and guess what? We can't stop it. It's one thing to show footage and to be able to talk about the accounts at military bases and interference even with nuclear silos and stuff and some of these rockets being tampered with, turning things off and on at these bases. It's another to say that there is, someone coming in at will that can, basically abduct humans. So I'm not sure. It might be a bridge too far, but I do know that some of the people who have spoken at the congressional hearings feel that it is time for the experiencers to have their day in court. And Matthew Brown has been doing some good work on that as well.
0: Dean, Dr. David Jacobs, who you know of, believes that something very nefarious is going on here with the UFO cases. What do you think about that?
1: Yeah, that's a tough one. That's a $64,000 question because, yes, again, any being that can come at will and seems to stop time and can take you out of your bed or in your car, not always at night, by the way, but during the day, that it's what they do with that. I mean, when I talk to Yvonne Smith, I ask her this question all the time. I go, Yvonne, because she studied with Dr. Jacobs as well as John Mack and Bud Hopkins. And she says, I think it's an operation that's going on that ultimately is going to benefit both of us. And the reason why they need to come and render us basically helpless is because it's kind of like what we do with bears. We're not going to

0: trust that a bear is going to understand and be cool with us. And it's a shocking thing to have, you know, these creatures show up. So I'd like to believe that it is some mutually beneficial thing, like if it's Michael Masters, you know, Dr. Michael Masters, belief that they are us from the future trying to get more gene samplings, because in the future we could run out of a gene pool, which would end mankind as we know it. So, it's a great puzzle, man. I've got one or two corners of the puzzle done, but there's so much more of the puzzle left. You know, it's a mystery.
1: Gene, what is your website for folks?
0: I'm sorry, say again?
1: What is your website?
0: Oh, it is experiencersmovie.com.
1: Oh,
0: and
1: that
0: movie's available on, yeah, on Amazon and Apple TV.
1: Great. And we've got it linked up for you at coasttocoastam.com. Dean Alioto with us. We're talking about UFOs and abductees. When we come back, we'll talk about how many people disappear in the United States every year. What happens to them? Where do they go? And we'll take calls with Dean next hour here on Coast to Coast AM.
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0: Total Security, a 7 Minnesota weather forecast. I'm meteorologist Megan Mulford. Lows level off around 57 and foggy overnight under partly cloudy skies. North winds at around 5 miles an hour. A mix of clouds and sun with fog at times early Wednesday. Highs level off around 77. Mainly clear Wednesday night. Lows level off around 57. Lots of sunshine and dry Thursday and Friday with highs in the upper 70s. I'm weatherology meteorologist Megan Mulford. Right now, 61.
1: Fox News, I'm Sue Gossman. The U.S. and Canada have reached a last-minute deal to delay 50% U.S. tariffs on Canadian imports. President Trump making the announcement. They've been put on hold for 3 days to try to finalize the plan. Republican Congressman Byron Donalds, the winner of Florida's gubernatorial primary. Donalds thanking his supporters in Orlando.
2: Tonight, because of your sweat, because of your hard work, we have won a massive victory.
1: Former Congressman David Jolly, who used to be a Republican, won the Democratic nomination. The two candidates will face off in November to replace outgoing Florida Governor Ron DeSantis. And a mixed bag for Democratic Socialists in the Sunshine State. Angie Dixon winning the Democratic Senate primary. But Representatives Debbie Wasserman Schultz and Jared Moskowitz fended off challenges. 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
1: We shall take your calls next hour with Dean Alioto as we talk about disclosure and UFOs and abductees. 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

0: And we're back with Dean Alioto, George Norrie with you. Dean, at any given time in this country, just the United States, 600,000 people a year go missing, of which there are about 90,000 active missing people cases on a constant basis. What do you think's happening to these people? Where are they?
1: Well, it's interesting because the numbers are that 90% of the 600,000 end up being found, or they're returned safely within an hour's, you know, days, weeks. But there's about 4,400 unidentified bodies that remain recorded annually. So, you know, when you look at how many Americans we have, which is about, I think we're up to 370 million we have in this country, that number isn't quite as alarming as it would sound. You know, reports can be anything from kids that are in the neighborhood that they can't find because they didn't show up at time, and then they show up at their friend's house. But I think I look at that number and I go, all right, well, 4,400 unidentified bodies remain recorded, you know, annually. That seems to be a number that isn't quite as horrific as it sounds. But, again, just looking at the numbers, 600,000, that's kind of a big number. Worldwide, by the way, it's 1.8 to 8 million. Jeez. And, again, 90% of those end up being found.
0: But still, that's a lot of people gone.
1: It is. It is. Yeah. Yeah, I mean, I think with all the surveillance cameras and stuff we have, I think we're going to be able to track these people. However, when I was on the last show with you, we were looking at all these military missing people, and we're not able to track them.
0: That's
1: and
0: right.
1: There is, yeah, so who knows?
0: Now, a lot of these missing are younger kids or teenagers. Does that have anything to do with it?
1: 30 to 40% involve minors. Yeah. So that's a pretty good chunk. I mean, we've all heard stories of teenagers running away from home. So I don't know about you, but I think I ran away once or twice. And then
0: I never ran away.
1: Realized that.
0: I
1: you never did?
0: Home. I always was home. Always there.
1: I would run away, and then I would realize that I didn't have any money to buy candy, so I had to come home. So,
0: when you put your documentaries together, how do you outline them? In what direction do you take it?
1: Well, that's a good question, because when I started out, I had all these preconceived ideas. And this was 8 years ago, 2018, when I set out to do one documentary that I was going to be done in 9 months, because I had done that for TV shows, documentaries. And I was going to do a dozen interviews. And then I would go to NASA and I would say, you know, I would ask them questions. I would say, we don't know. You need to go to SETI or you need to go to Cornell University. And so it just became this thing where more and more people kind of piled on that I went to try to chase the answers. And it ended up being 67 interviews. And with regard to the structure, I initially was going to be doing creating space for a host or a narrator. And as I started cutting these together, I realized that I, for me, it made more sense to let these cases unfold and do them in sections and sequences. So each documentary would focus on one thing, trying to answer that question, and not having someone do what is called a follow doc, where you follow them. I wanted to present it, again, be agnostic, and let the audience pick. And so I honestly, not this isn't a cop-out, I honestly feel like the muse kind of stepped in and said, forget what you know. We're going to take care of you here. Just sit back and listen to this footage, and it'll tell you where to go. And so a weird thing happened, which is my eyelids started fluttering. It was the strangest thing. And my eyelashes, you could see them from across the room. My girlfriend Allie would say, what's going on over there, babe? And I would say, I have no idea. But every time I would sit down to edit, it would show up like clockwork. And so, you know, I'm not an experiencer, but I felt like something was there with me. It sounds really woo-woo, but All I know is that I've never felt that on any other film project I've ever done. But these documentaries, every single time. Very strange.
0: When you put the experiences together, full disclosure, did you have help writing it?
1: What I did do was when I was done cutting it together, I got some feedback. Michael Masters, who's in it, it's his best, I don't want to say performance, but it is, where he lays out his whole hypothesis about them being from the future, the Exum Tempestral hypothesis. He gave me notes. I also got notes from this guy, Davis Coombe, who is a phenomenal editor and consultant. He's won Emmys for Netflix's The Social Dilemma, and he just did the AI doc. That's what it's called, the AI doc. Very, very talented. And so I said, hey, I'm burnt. I can't tell if this is, you know, working or not, but I want to make sure that it's just not for us UFO eccentrics. I need to make sure that it's converting people and letting people know who are kind of UFO curious what is out there and what is the latest in the field. And so he was really instrumental in helping me trim things out and do that. And one of the things that unfortunately got trimmed out, which I've made available online, is Travis Walton's admission that as a child he was visited by short creatures with big heads and big black eyes.
0: They never left that guy alone, did they?

0: No. He keeps ticking along, and you know, he was never sick in 40 years. So whatever they did or were doing, they took care of him, I think.
1: What do you think about the work of Stephen Greer, Stephen Bassett, and people like that, the late Stanton Friedman?
0: Stanton Friedman, I love. Stanton Friedman was great. In fact, in 2018, when I went to the International UFO Congress Convention to speak about my film, my first movie, which is called The McPherson Tape, which was the first found footage film about a family being abducted. I went there because the film was shown there in 1992, where it was believed to be real, and I had to go on national TV and debunk it. And so anyway, I'm at this my first UFO convention, 2018, and I'm sitting across from Stanton Friedman. And I said, oh, my God, I can't believe here you are. I mean, there's a few, you know, eminent people out there in the field that are head and shoulders above everyone. Jacques Vallée is definitely one of them as well. But Stanton, I'm really glad I got a chance to meet him before his passing. So I'm a big fan of him. I love the fact that he calls them flying saucers. He never got in even into really UFOs. Right. He was old school, but his work stands on its own still. I've never met Greer. Bassett, I know. You know, everyone's kind of got their purpose, their agenda that they want to get out there. And I'm kind of someone who I really firmly believe that, and I was talking to Jacques Vallée about this last weekend. The one thing that I've learned is that I don't have the answers. And as much as I think I know things, the more I think I know, the less I actually know. And so I know now what I don't know. And anyone that comes out and says that they've got answers, I'm always skeptical of, because I think it's by design that we don't have all the answers. I think they are controlling the narrative. And I also believe that we have to. It's important that we have our own evolution. We're allowed to evolve. And at some point, we're going to get in the middle of the bridge where we're going to meet, you know, on equal footing, these beings. But I still think that we've got some work to do. But I'm open to, you know, all of the above. So
1: how would you have handled the Barney and Betty Hill abduction case as a documentary producer back in the 60s?
0: Oh, wow. That's a great question. Back in the 60s. Okay, I know that there was, right away I flashed the 1975 UFO incident with Estelle Parsons and James Earl Jones playing Barney and Betty Hill.
1: That's right.
0: That was good.
1: The Interrupted Journey, right?
0: Yes. I did get a chance in the experiencers to go over that case with some new data, and I animated it, which I'm a big fan of, and I have that in all my documentaries. So I kind of got a chance to do it, not in the 60s. I mean, I actually play the actual audio tape of their regression hypnosis, and you hear the just blood-curdling shrills from Barney. I don't know, in the 60s. When I think of 60s, I think black and white. I would maybe do a documentary in black and white, shoot at 16 millimeter, and really, you know, get into it. But one of the things, sorry, long answer. One of the things that I really like to do with these documentaries is I really want to humanize these people. I want to show them as you and me. I don't want to show them as anyone special. They had a special thing that happened to them, but to show that, you know, these experiencers represent all of us. And so I think I would have done that. And I would have focused on Barney's activism. I mean, he marched with Martin Luther King.
1: Oh, sure.
0: These were really interesting people on their own, separate from this. So I would probably focus on that.
1: Back in 1971, I interviewed their psychiatrist, Dr. Benjamin Simon. Mm. And I specifically asked them if they were lying to him or not. And he said, no, they weren't lying. He said, George, I will point this out. I don't know what the heck happened to them. But under hypnosis, they both told the same story, and whatever happened to them, they believed the story to be true to themselves, but they weren't lying to me. And that was a pretty good admission, don't you think?
0: Wow. It's interesting because you can't fake PTSD. And so as a doctor, he's sensing that these people are really going through this and they are telling the truth. And so when nothing else in their past pops up on the radar as causing such a traumatic event in their psyche, you have to defer to this huge monumental event. And so I know that Simon was very, you know, going into this, he was very skeptical. And so for him to give you that omission is pretty major.
1: He passed away several years ago, but he was one of the good ones.
0: Yeah. Yeah, we need good ones.
1: And one of the other good ones is Jacques Vallée.
0: Jacques is the best. I just interviewed him last weekend, and he's still, his mind is still, he's still munching on amazing, theories and looks at things in such a, first of all, the guy's a genius, and I don't know how many categories, went to Stanford and studied astronomy, but also was part of AI, creating, AI and the internet and everything. He just looks at things from so many different trajectories. I would love to clone him.
1: Yeah, absolutely.
0: And have many more as well. But he's one of the he's one of the faces on Mount Rushmore of ufologists.
1: Did you ever meet the late Bud Hopkins?
0: No, and I'm really bummed that I didn't. My buddy has been working on a documentary of David Jacobs, maybe I'll get a chance to meet him. I know he's slowing down a lot these days. My biggest regret, however, is that I never met John Mack.
1: That would have been great. Same with me. That would have been great. What a tragic way for him to die. Getting off a curb in Europe and hit by a car. My God.
0: Looking the wrong way, and the person who hit him was an off-duty taxi driver who had a little too much to drink.
1: Yep.
0: Go figure.
1: Wrong place, wrong time.
0: Yeah.
1: Where does this story end, the UFO story, in your opinion? Or does it even end?
0: Yeah, it's kind of like one theory ends and a new one begins. What I mean by that is, for the longest time, it was they're either from another planet or they're not. And then I would credit Jacques Vallée with his book, Dimensions, with looking at it that it could be an alternate dimension. And there were sci-fi writers, again, because I'm a sci-fi filmmaker, I look to the sci-fi writers as much as I look to scientists or people that are working in this space, because sci-fi writers, their job is to imagine what if. And so you have, these filmmakers and authors like Wells, who was writing about H.G. Wells, who was writing about a rocket ship that would go to the moon. Well, this is the turn of the century, and he was saying that it was going to be done in stages, just like it ended up being. So you kind of have to look at both. And so I feel like now the menu has branched out. So first it was from another planet, another planet dimensions, and then it ended up, being that they could be from the future, or it could be that they've been here the whole time and they're in the oceans. So
1: that's a good point. Dean, we're going to take a short break, but we'll come back with an hour of phone calls with you. Dean Alioto with us. We'll take calls on UFOs, disclosure, and if you know anybody who has disappeared, share that story with us too.
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0: 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A lot of people don't know enough about Alzheimer's and dementia. 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Don't be afraid to get help. Don't be afraid to put it out in the open, because it will be better for them and for their loved ones.
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7: An upset in Florida. I'm Dave Anthony, Fox News. A Democratic socialist outspends 16-1. Angie Nixon wins the Democratic primary for a Senate seat and will challenge Republican Senator Ashley Moody.
8: Nixon beating Alex Vindman, who was a former top security national official. He was a witness in President Trump's first impeachment trial. He had been backed by other Democrats, including Senators Mark Kelly and Tammy Duckworth. But progressives did see a loss in the 25th congressional district, where DSA-backed candidate Oliver Larkin failed to prevail against the incumbent Jared Moskowitz.
7: That's Fox's Madeline Rivera. Another House Democrat in Florida, Congresswoman Debbie Wasserman Schultz, also defeated a progressive challenger and others in a redrawn district. Now, Republican Congressman Corey Mills was primaried out, the 11th House incumbent to lose this year. Ryan Elijah defeated Mills, who's under ethics investigations. Another GOP congressman, Byron Donalds, won the Republican nomination for Florida governor.
9: My administration will be guided by three pillars: making Florida accountable, achievable, and most of all, affordable.
7: Donalds will take on Democrat David Jolly, who used to be a Republican member of Congress. In Alaska, Republican Senator Dan Sullivan advanced to November's ballot but finished second in primary voting to Democrat Mary Peltola. Sullivan's seat considered one of six toss-ups in the Fox News power rankings. This is big news north of the border.
10: 50% tariffs on a wide array of Canadian goods were meant to come into effect this morning, but President Trump's made a last-minute decision to delay the measure for 3 days. He says the United States and Canada have agreed a trade deal, and the two countries just need time to finalize the documents.
7: That's Fox's Jonathan Savage. Meanwhile, the stalemate remains over the Strait of Hormuz. President Trump keeps insisting it's open. The U.S. controls it, but Iran says it's closed. 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

0: dozens of U.S. companies and government agencies stealing academic and other information, according to the Justice Department. And now the War Department is putting 30 colleges and universities under scrutiny over any potential security risks and partnerships with countries like Iran or China and Russia.
1: The Pentagon says the move is to protect against property, intellectual, or technology theft. Undersecretary Emil Michaels said that, quote, "The Department of War has zero tolerance for academic partnerships that compromise our national security." And Assistant Secretary Dr. Joseph Jewell added that, quote, "The department must therefore ensure that our research investments are well protected from foreign exploitation." The deadline for institutions to issue their reports is the end of the month, and the reports must include not only the overall assessment of potential exposure, but also any mitigation plans deemed necessary in order for the institutions to stay eligible for research funding. Kim Uretsky, Fox News.
0: There's another social media trial going on. Meta, after losing lawsuits in New Mexico and Los Angeles, California, on trial in Oakland over its content and also policies for Instagram and Facebook.
2: California, Colorado, Kentucky, and New Jersey are leading a group of 29 states accusing Meta of knowingly and deliberately creating addictive features that harm young people's mental health and of collecting minors' data without parental consent in violation of federal law. Meta says it strongly disagrees with the allegations and is proud of its record protecting teens. Kristen Goodwin, Fox News.
0: On Wall Street, stock futures are down slightly after a third straight day of selling. The Nasdaq yesterday went down 355 points. I'm Dave Anthony, and this is Fox News.
3: Here's the total security of Southern Minnesota weather forecast. I'm meteorologist Megan Mulford. Lows level off around 57 and foggy overnight under partly cloudy skies. North winds at around 5 miles an hour. A mix of clouds and sun with fog at times early Wednesday. Highs level off around 77. Mainly clear Wednesday night. Lows level off around 57. Lots of sunshine and dry Thursday and Friday with highs in the upper 70s. I'm weatherology meteorologist Megan Mulford. Right now, 61.
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12: This is America in the Morning from Westwood One. Good morning, I'm John Trout. It's Wednesday, August 19th, 2026. Here's what's coming up on America in the Morning.
13: A Florida Democratic Socialist scores a big upset in Florida's Democratic Senate primary. I'm John Stolness in Washington.
14: President Trump floats the Strait of Hormuz as U.S. territory.
15: But over the years, we've had him out there much longer.
14: I'm Clayton Neville.
16: Less than an hour before the deadline, the U.S. and Canada agree to a deal to hold off on new Canadian tariffs. I'm Jeff McKay in Washington.
17: 14 people have been charged in connection with a drug ring at Penn State.
18: We're senior members of the Delta Upsilon.
17: I'm Lisa Dwyer.
19: Disney is suing the Trump administration's Federal Communications Commission. Marcela Sanchez, Washington.
12: Tuesday's activity from Wall Street and the latest update on Tropical Storm Lala in Hawaii. All ahead on America in the Morning. It's 7 after. Primaries were held in Florida, Alaska, and Wyoming Tuesday. And in California, a special election to replace Democrat Congressman Eric Swalwell. John Stolness has a recap from Washington.
13: Progressive firebrand Angie Nixon, a self-described Democratic socialist, won Florida's Democratic Senate primary in an upset, beating Alex Vindman, who outraised her significantly in that race. It was the latest victory for a far-left progressive candidate in a Democratic primary. And after her victory, she told supporters, voters in November will support her ideas over her Republican challenger, incumbent Senator Ashley Moody.
20: These things are not radical.
21: That's right.
20: They're not extreme. So Ashley Moody can call it whatever she wants. She can call us whatever she wants.
21: But in November, she will call me Senator.
13: In that state, state's race to replace Ron DeSantis for governor.

0: Trump-backed Republican Congressman Byron Donalds won his primary. He told supporters he'll use his office to ensure tax dollars are spent wisely.
1: As your governor, we are going to doze all local governments and all state agencies. There will be no sacred cows.
0: Donalds will take on Democrat David Jolly, a former Republican congressman turned Democrat. Despite Nixon's victory, Jolly tells MS Now he will chart a different path from her.
2: Angie's out there fighting for those same values. I think she and I have a very different approach to this. But look, I reject socialism. I'm a capitalist. We'll see how Florida's voters sort that out in November.
0: Democratic Congresswoman Debbie Wasserman Schultz, whose district disappeared due to redistricting, won a redrawn black majority district against two minority candidates. Trump-backed candidates did suffer some setbacks last night. Florida Congressman Corey Mills lost his primary, and Catalina Loeff lost an open primary in another district. Meanwhile, Wyoming Congresswoman Harriet Hageman, backed by Trump, won her Senate primary, but Trump's pick for governor, Megan Degenfelder, did not. And in Alaska, Republican Senator Dan Sullivan was taking on someone else named Dan Sullivan in a move the senator claimed was meant to confuse voters. Alaska has a non-parliamentary system, which means the top four finishers of either party advance to November's general election. John Stolness, Washington.
3: President Trump and Defense Secretary Pete Hegseth continue defending the conditions of the USS Abraham Lincoln as the president posts an image of a map that now shows the Strait of Hormuz as U.S. territory. Correspondent Clayton Neville has the latest from the Middle East.
4: President Trump says there are no current active talks between the United States and Iran, and he posted an image on social media of a map labeled U.S. territory. It shows the Strait of Hormuz, which is a key shipping channel for oil in the Middle East. The strait's bogged down right now with blockades and attacks amid war. The president posted, quote, "After we finish defeating Iran, I'll be declaring the Hormuz Strait a territory of the United States." Iran responded by saying the strait could not be seized by tweet, aircraft carrier, executive order, or campaign speech. Meanwhile, the president addressing reports that military crew members aboard the USS Abraham Lincoln are suffering from declining mental health and supply shortages during its long deployment.
5: The Lincoln has been out there for a period of time, good period of time. But over the years, we've had him out there much longer.
4: The president said he was approached by an admiral in the military over the weekend about the reports.
5: And it was at a big group, and he happened to be an admiral retired. He said, "I've been on ships that are out there much longer than that, sir. And I know people on the Lincoln, they say it's beautifully maintained and beautifully taken care of." And other people went out and they found out to be true. It was fake news reporting from CNN.
4: Republicans are dismissing the reports, but Democrats are pushing back against the administration.
6: Our servicemen and women know they are going to face hardship when they raise their right hand and they agree to serve, but not hardships that are added by their own leadership.
4: Senator Richard Blumenthal spoke to reporters.
6: As worried and outraged we should be by the treatment of these sailors on the USS Abraham Lincoln, even more so, America should be outraged by the reaction of the President of the United States.
4: The reports about the Lincoln cited concerns from family members about declining morale on the ship. Supply shortage is also a worry, so are plumbing problems, water contamination, and other issues, according to the online reports. I'm Clayton Neville.
3: 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It's 12 after. A large-scale alleged drug trafficking scheme at a major U.S. university when America in the Morning returns after these messages.
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0: America in the Morning continues. Here's today's national forecast from AccuWeather.com meteorologist Matt Rindy.
1: A cold front produced some strong thunderstorms through Wisconsin and Michigan yesterday, and today that boundary is set to produce more showers and thunderstorms farther south through eastern Missouri and then northeastward into Illinois, Indiana, Ohio, and the western parts of Pennsylvania and New York. Some of the storms could produce drenching downpours and localized flooding. Ahead of the front, it's going to be a warm day through the east coast states from Virginia into eastern Maine, where highs will be in the 80s and low 90s, but there will be a little bit of a reprieve from recent humidity. And then behind that front, it's also going to be cooler and less humid with sunshine. Highs will be in the mid to upper 70s to around 80 through most of the Great Lakes region. And look for additional scattered thunderstorms to develop farther west in portions of eastern South Dakota and eastern Nebraska, western Iowa, and also parts of western Missouri and Kansas, where it will also be in the 70s and 80s. And then farther south, the heat continues through southern Kansas and Oklahoma and Texas, as well as eastward to Arkansas, Louisiana, and Alabama. Highs once again will be well into the 90s with 100s in many areas, even a few 110s. There will be a few thunderstorms in the afternoon through parts of the southeast, especially along the Gulf Coast, some of which could cause drenching rainfall in northern Florida. And look for a few gusty thunderstorms in parts of the Four Corner states as well, from Arizona and New Mexico into Utah and Colorado. Some of the storms will have the potential to cause flash flooding. That's the weather across America. Santa Fe, New Mexico will be hot today with a heavy thunderstorm in the afternoon and a high of 94. Jacksonville, Florida will also have a heavier thunderstorm this afternoon with some sun and a high of 99. That's the nation's weather. I'm AccuWeather.com meteorologist Matt Rindy.
0: 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President Trump said Tuesday night he was delaying temporarily the 50% U.S. tariffs on $20 billion worth of Canadian imports after two countries reached a last-minute deal an hour before the sanctions were to go into effect. America in the Morning's Jeff McKay has more on the story.
2: The president made the announcement on his Truth Social account saying, quote, "I have paused the 50% tariffs against Canada." If they had gone into effect, Trump's import taxes would have hit Canadian products ranging from hockey sticks to tongue depressors. But the political impacts would have been much bigger than the economic ones. Canada had already threatened to retaliate against any new tariffs with levies of their own, aggravating a trade fight between the countries that sold each other $880 billion worth of goods and services last year. The announcement buys time for more negotiations and avoids, for now, another strain in already tense relations between the United States and Canada. I'm Jeff McKay in Washington.
0: Two Penn State University fraternities are in deep trouble for making pledges participating in alleged drug trafficking. As Lisa Dwyer reports, more than a dozen people have been arrested for transporting drugs over state lines to sell on campus.
3: 14 people have been charged in connection with a drug ring at Penn State. The group allegedly ran the operation out of two off-campus

0: fraternity houses, described by authorities as an upper-level trafficking organization for the area. The drug ring reportedly operated in 2023 and 2024, using fraternity pledges to cut and package cocaine.
1: What we learned during this investigation was that between 2023 and 2024, large amounts of cocaine, kilos, were brought from Philadelphia and New York to State College, where they were cut and packaged for sale primarily to Penn State students. The two main dealers, the top of the chain, if you will, were senior members of the Delta, Upsilon, and Sigma Chi fraternities.
0: Four people face serious charges. Delta Upsilon has been placed on interim suspension by Penn State. The other fraternity, Sigma Chi, is not recognized by the university and not subject to its oversight. I'm Lisa Dwyer.
2: 19 after. A look at activity on Wall Street. Business news is next when America in the Morning continues after these messages.
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2: Welcome back. You're with America in the Morning. It's 21 after. Workers eligible for a federal tax break related to their overtime pay may have an easier time claiming it for the 2026 tax year than they did last year. The IRS has updated its frequently asked questions about the no tax on overtime deduction to clarify and expand the information it's provided. According to CNBC, employers will be required to include the information on the workers' W-2s. Well, the combination of the national debt closing in on $40 trillion, coupled with fiscal and inflation fears, have caused a bond sell-off that's now sent borrowing costs to their highest level since 2007. The sale of 10-year notes cleared at a high of 4.68%, the highest in 19 years, while the 30-year bond auction stopped just short at 5.22%, a 25-year peak. This as the federal government is projected to run a roughly $2.1 trillion deficit this fiscal year, according to the nonpartisan Congressional Budget Office, and concerns the national debt could top $50 trillion within the next 5 years. All this news pushed the major indices on Wall Street in the red. A recap from Alex Viega.
12: I'm Alex Viega, and this is the AP Markets Report. Wall Street pulled further from its all-time high Tuesday as AI stocks lost ground. The S&P 500 fell 0.7%, its third straight modest loss since setting its all-time high on Thursday. The Dow dropped 116 points, or 0.2%, and the NASDAQ Composite sank 1.3%. Most stocks in the S&P 500 rose, but losses for several big AI stocks weighed on the market. Micron Technology fell 7%, while NVIDIA lost 2.3%. Treasury yields held relatively steady in the bond market. Meanwhile, oil prices are edging higher, helping push up Treasury yields. This is Alex Vega.
2: It's 24 after. When we return on America in the Morning, a major TV network sues the Federal Communications Commission. After these messages.
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2: It's 26 after. America in the Morning continues. One person has died, thousands still remain without power, and there's widespread destruction in Hawaii from Tropical Storm Lala. Correspondent Ben Thomas reports.
19: Lala never made landfall, but even as it weakened from a hurricane to a tropical storm, it lashed Hawaii with intense rainfall and flash flooding from Honolulu to the Big Island, where communities in the southern end were cut off from communication and roads blocked by debris.
20: It is the flood damage that's caused the most damage, more than the wind. Without a doubt, wind has affected roofs in some areas. It certainly blew down trees all over the place. But it's the flood and the mud and the rock that poured through Nalehu, Pahala, Waiohinu.
19: Officials announced one fatality, a 90-year-old woman found dead in Nalehu.
21: Because of the work that needs to be done on Oahu, we made the call over the weekend. We're going to hold back our crews here and then put most of the crews from California to work on Hawaii Island.
19: Hawaiian Electric said more than 100,000 customers were without power as of Monday afternoon after Lala's winds took down trees, utility poles, and transmission towers. I'm Ben Thomas.
2: Both Disney and ABC Television are filing a lawsuit against the FCC. Correspondent Marcela Sanchez reports the legal challenge is to the Trump administration's call for an early license renewal process and claims the FCC is violating the network's free speech rights.
0: Disney is suing the Trump administration's Federal Communications Commission, alleging a violation of its First Amendment rights. In April, the FCC launched an early review of 8 ABC local broadcast licenses, well before they were set to

0: expire. The FCC review also came during an ongoing fight with late-night host Jimmy Kimmel over a joke that offended President Trump. Tuesday's lawsuit comes after FCC Chairman Brendan Carr recently defended the agency's actions against ABC, saying broadcasters have a duty to operate in the public interest. Marcela Sanchez, Washington.
1: America in the Morning for Wednesday, August 19th, 2026 is produced by Jeff McKay. I'm John Trout. This is Westwood One.
2: Here's a Total Security of Southern Minnesota weather forecast. I'm meteorologist Megan Mulford. Sunshine mixed with clouds at times, with fog and spots early today, with daytime highs approaching 77. Winds out of the northeast at around 5 miles an hour. Tonight, lows dip down to about 57. High temperatures reach up to 79. Tomorrow, mainly clear skies. Mainly clear Friday, with a high of 80. 77 Saturday. I'm weatherology meteorologist Megan Mulford. Right now, it's 60 degrees.
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6: 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I'm Dr. Eve DeRosa, Chairman of Emergency Medicine at Lenox Hill Hospital. COVID-19 has taken a heavy toll on the Black community. 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With Omicron, vaccine effectiveness against hospitalization was 91% after a booster. Everyone age 5 and up should be vaccinated, and everyone age 12 and up should get a booster dose. 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That means you'll have more protection against COVID-19 and can avoid running into me in the ER. For more information, visit COVIDvaccineproject.org.
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1: This is America in the Morning from Westwood One. Coming up this half hour,
12: Governor Josh Shapiro is putting new restrictions on data centers requiring developers to provide and pay for their own power. I'm Sue Aller.
13: Person Immigration and Customs Enforcement agents targeted in Maine last month was not subject to a final removal order. I'm Lisa Dwyer.
14: An incident report offers new details and questions about the death of Hayden Panettiere. I'm Kevin Carr.
1: South Korea responds to the scaling back of military exercises, and Meta taken to court over claims it hooked kids on its platforms.
15: A judge has blocked plans to move FBI headquarters to a federal office building in Washington. Mike Hemp in Washington.
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0: America in the Morning continues with the National Outlook. Here's AccuWeather.com meteorologist Matt Rindy.
1: Starting off in the north central U.S., we are going to see some shower and thunderstorm activity through parts of eastern South Dakota into eastern Nebraska, western Iowa, as well as western Missouri and into Kansas. And it is also going to be on the cooler side with highs in the 70s and 80s. But farther south, the heat is going to continue through southern Kansas into Oklahoma and Texas, as well as eastward to Arkansas, Louisiana, and Alabama. Highs will once again head well into the 90s with 100s in many areas and even a few 110s. Some records are likely to be challenged. There'll be a few thunderstorms this afternoon through parts of the southeast, which could provide some relief, especially along the Gulf Coast, where some of the rainfall could be drenching in parts of northern Florida. A few gusty thunderstorms will also develop in the four corner states from Arizona and New Mexico into Utah and Colorado. Some of the storms will have the potential to cause flash flooding. The rest of the west will be dry with plenty of sunshine. Afternoon temperatures well above historical averages. They climb into the 90s over the interior northwest and 100s to 110s across the desert southwest. Of course, it will be much cooler along the coast. And a cold front that produced some thunderstorms yesterday from Wisconsin and Michigan will continue southward, and that boundary will produce thunderstorms through eastern Missouri, northeastward into Illinois, Indiana, Ohio, and the western parts of Pennsylvania and New York. Some of the storms could cause drenching downpours and localized flooding. And ahead of the front, it's going to be a warm day through the east coast states from Virginia into eastern Maine, where highs will be in the 80s and low 90s, but also a reprieve from the humidity. And behind the front, it's going to be a little bit cooler and less humid with sunshine and highs in the upper 70s. That's the nation's weather. I'm AccuWeather.com meteorologist Matt Rindy.
0: 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Pennsylvania will be taking a hard line against data centers, announcing significant restrictions on projects, including that any data center being built must pay for their own power. Sue Aller reports that other restrictions in the governor's executive order include who they can hire and strict guidelines on water use.
2: Pennsylvania Governor Josh Shapiro is putting strict new requirements on data center development across the state. Shapiro signed an executive order Tuesday saying Pennsylvania now has the strictest guardrails in the nation for AI and large-scale data centers. The governor says developers will have to meet the new requirements or they won't be allowed to build.
3: If a developer refuses to comply with those requirements, they will have no pathway of getting the necessary approvals to build a data center in Pennsylvania.
2: Under the order, developers will also be responsible for providing and paying for the electricity their facilities use.
3: Developers must bring their own power and pay for all of the costs associated with that electricity.
2: And he says that power must come from clean energy sources.
3: They must get increasingly significant portion of that power from clean energy sources like solar, advanced nuclear, and battery storage.
2: 65 major projects have been identified in recent mappings, with more than 100 speculative proposals reportedly being discussed. The order does not create a total moratorium, but it is expected to significantly slow development. Right now, only 5 facilities have permits to begin operations in Pennsylvania. I'm Sue Aller.
0: South Korea reacting to President Trump's order to scale back annual joint exercises between the South Korean and American military. Correspondent Karen Chalmers reports that the president's decision was due in part to the South Korean government's refusal to help in the fight against Iran and keep vital shipping lanes open.
4: When I called him, I said, would you like to give us a little hand? We don't need help with Iran, but if you'd like, give us a hand with Iran. He said, no thanks. And I said, wait a minute, we have 39,000 soldiers over there guarding you from Kim Jong-un, your next-door neighbor, and you're not going to help us on a very easy military operation in Iran? That's strange. No, we'd rather not get involved. I say, well, why are we involved in helping you.
5: South Korea's president has stressed the importance of the country's relationship with the U.S., as many remain confused at President Trump's order to cut joint military exercises. At a cabinet meeting on Tuesday in Seoul, South Korea's president, Lee Jae-myung, said a solid alliance with the United States strengthens the foundation of national security. These comments come as many South Koreans remain baffled and concerned about U.S. President Donald Trump's abrupt order to substantially reduce military exercises with South Korea. Trump made the announcement just before U.S. and South Korean soldiers began their annual exercises on Monday, designed to sharpen readiness against North Korean threats. Trump cited what he said was a good relationship with North Korean leader Kim Jong-un and South Korea's refusal to join the war against Iran.
4: And I want to help them, but, you know, when you ask somebody, would you like to give us a hand, and they say, no thanks, and then we're guarding them from a country and paying ourselves billions of dollars, costing us billions and billions of dollars to protect not only them, but other countries.
5: I'm Karen Chamas.
0: Attorneys representing four states argued in court that Facebook and Instagram parent company Meta developed its products to hook young users on its platforms. Correspondent Kelvin Chan reports that Meta is also being accused of harvesting the data of children under 13 to benefit the tech giant.
6: Social media company Meta is going to court again in another big trial involving child safety in a U.S. federal court in Oakland, California.
7: The courtroom doors are open, and it is time that the public see what the executives at Meta have known all along, that their products are designed to addict and harm children.
6: Four states, including California, Colorado, Kentucky, and New Jersey, are seeking financial damages and want changes to how the company operates Facebook and Instagram. The states accuse Meta of harming youth mental health by deliberately designing features to get kids addicted to its platforms.
8: Coco was 12 when she opened Instagram for the first time in 2017, 4 years before the world learned what Meta already knew. Instagram was harming teenage girls. By her teens, she could not look away. Her scrolling became depression, then anxiety she could not escape.
6: They also say Meta breaks federal law by routinely collecting data on children under 13 without parental consent. The trial is expected to last 6 to 8 weeks, and CEO Mark Zuckerberg is expected to testify. Meta says it has a strong case of protecting teens, but this is the latest case in a flood of lawsuits targeting Meta and other social media companies over child protection.
7: He was almost 16 when he took his own life after a five-hour encounter with an adult criminal posing as a beautiful young woman. He was from the Ivory Coast. They call it spontaneous suicide. I call it what it was, the predictable outcome of a system that protects corporations instead of children.
6: Earlier this month, a New Mexico court ordered Meta to pay $560 million to address harms to young people as part of a trial there.
0: Kelvin Chan reporting. It's 17 till. Officials from two different states sue each other over an ICE agent's actions. And pointing the finger of blame for lower vaccination rates amongst children. Those stories and more when America in the Morning continues after these messages.
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0: Now 15 till. You're with America in the Morning. Minnesota's Attorney General sued the governor of Texas Tuesday, seeking to compel the extradition of an Immigration and Customs Enforcement agent charged with wounding a man and then allegedly lying to justify the shooting during the agency's crackdown in Minneapolis. Attorney General Keith Ellison is asking a federal judge to bar the sheriff in Cameron County, Texas, from releasing ICE agent Christian Castro and to order Texas Governor Greg Abbott to sign his extradition warrant so that Minnesota officers can take custody. Castro was arrested in Texas in May on Minnesota charges of assault and falsely reporting a crime. Castro is accused of firing a gun through the front door of a Minneapolis home, wounding a man, and then falsely claiming that man attacked an ICE officer. Abbott said Tuesday that he has no immediate intention to respond to extradition requests from Minnesota. America in the Morning continues from the state of Maine. A congresswoman is claiming an ICE target in a Pine Tree State shooting wasn't the person up for deportation. Correspondent Lisa Dwyer reports, audio courtesy the Maine Wire.
15: Maine Democratic Congresswoman Shelley Pingree says the person Immigration and Customs Enforcement agents targeted in Maine last month when an officer shot and killed a motorist was not subject to a final removal order.
16: In just the past few days, we have learned that ICE's intended target, Johann Sebastian's roommate and the owner of the car he was driving that morning, also did not have a final removal order.
15: 25-year-old Colombian national Juan Sebastian Duran Guerrero was shot and killed in a car near his home on July 13th. ICE's intended target was Duran Guerrero's roommate. Representative Pingree calls discovery a shocking revelation and contradiction to what ICE and the U.S. Department of Homeland Security have said about the shooting. The Department of Homeland Security says in a written statement that it stands by its prior assessment of the shooting. I'm Lisa Dwyer.
0: The American Academy of Pediatrics is blaming the Trump administration for lower vaccination rates of children in the U.S. Correspondent Donna Warder has details.
17: Federal data says parents getting vaccine exemptions for their kindergartners is at an all-time high, and many exemptions are for non-medical reasons. In the 2025-2026 school year, 4.2% of kindergartners, about 155,000 kids, were exempted. The fourth consecutive year, exemptions have reached a new record. Dr. James Campbell of the American Academy of Pediatrics says there has been so much chaos and confusion in vaccination guidance recently. Health Secretary RFK Jr. has tried to revise and reduce childhood vaccine guidance. President Donald Trump recently said child vaccines should be given in separate medical visits. I'm Donna Warder.
0: President Trump will nominate White House official Heidi Overton to be the next commissioner of the Food and Drug Administration. Overton has served as Trump's deputy assistant for domestic policy. In that role, she's vetted the administration's major health policy decisions. She previously was chief policy officer for the Trump-aligned think tank America First Policy Institute and led its Center for a Healthy America. She's board certified in public health and general preventative medicine and was a general surgery resident at Johns Hopkins Hospital in Baltimore prior to joining the White House. Shifting gears, Google has agreed to pay $10 million for the internal emails and chats of the now-defunct Spirit Airlines to train its AI models. Touching down with that story, the new old tech guy, Chuck Palm.
18: Google has just bought bankrupt Spirit Airlines, but not for the reason you might think. Spirit shut down back in May, and if you ever worked at Spirit Airlines, Google just bought your work email. The bankruptcy court has been selling off what's left of the airline, and normally that would mean airplanes and gate slots. But this time, one of the biggest assets was the company's data, and Google has won that auction, $10 million for roughly 100 million emails. Texts were also part of that, with over 500 million Microsoft Teams chats, more than 30 million lines of software code, and pricing on over 7 billion competitors' flights. You might be wondering what Google wanted with all that data. It looks like they're not going to open their own airlines. This was just used to train their AI models. Google just confirmed that none of the identity comes with that data. An outside firm will be paid to scrub that first, and Google agreed not to try to re-identify anybody. One bright point is that passenger profiles and frequent flyer records are not going to be part of the deal. A federal judge still has to sign off, but every one of those 100 million emails was written by somebody who thought they were talking to a coworker. Corporate information goes with it when the company is sold. Even internal conversations are an asset on the auction block right next to the airplanes. Follow the new old tech guy on X, at Chuck Palm.
0: 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Here's Robert Workman.
19: Baseball Tuesday, the Brewers tied a major league record with a 22-0 shellacking of the Mariners, the largest margin of victory in a shutout in the modern era. The record was set by the Pirates against the Cubs in 1975 and tied by the Indians versus the Yankees in 2004, but Milwaukee is the first team to do it in front of their home crowd. Three-run homers by Christian Yelich, David Hamilton, and Luis Lara backed up the five-hit pitching of Kyle Harrison and three relievers, one of whom was catcher Gary Sanchez, who stranded two runners in the ninth. Dodgers held off the Rockies 7-6. Shohei Ohtani went deep. That gives him 30 homers for the sixth consecutive season. A rough night for the other division leaders, though. The Twins topped the Braves 4-1. Cubs darned the White Sox 4-3. Alex Bregman knocked in the tying run in the seventh and singled home the walk-off winner in the ninth. Angels over the Astros 3-1. And the Blue Jays doubled up the Rays 10-5. Elsewhere, the Phillies won their fifth straight 6-4 over the Marlins. Yankees beat the Orioles 3-1. Trent Grisham homered and drove in all three New York runs.
20: It's a lot easier at some time. And sometimes it's very hard to do. So remind myself to stay in my process, stay within myself.
19: Adley Rutschman hit his first long ball for his new club as the Red Sox rattled the Diamondbacks. Joe Adele belted a 455-foot shot and drove in six as the Guardians cut down the Giants. Padres popped the Mets. Fernando Tatis Jr. homered twice and took a grand slam away from Francisco Lindor with a great catch and right. Shutouts for the Cardinals and Rangers, wins for the Royals and Pirates. That's Wednesday Sports.
0: Thank you, Robert. 7-0. A life cut too short. When we return on America in the Morning, new details in the death of a Hollywood actress after these messages.

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8: Me too.
9: Five till America in the Morning continues. New details are emerging into the death of actress Hayden Panettiere, including word of a bag of medication and the 911 call in a heavily redacted incident report. Correspondent Kevin Carr has the latest.
10: A newly released incident report sheds some light on the death of actress Hayden Panettiere. The heavily redacted report states officers arrived while EMS and firemen were performing CPR for an extended period on an unresponsive woman. This is consistent with the 911 audio that identifies a woman in cardiac arrest.
11: Carry one infant to respond for cardiac arrest. That's the Millwall 701 Easley Bridge Road.
10: The responding officer said CPR had been started for a suspected drug overdose.
12: Easley Bridge Road overdose. CPR is in progress.
10: The report identifies two witnesses, Panettiere's boyfriend Brian Hickerson and his brother Zach. Most of their statements were redacted. They showed the officer a bag of medication that Panettiere had been using, but the list of nine items was redacted. The medication Narcan, which is used for emergency treatment of opioid overdoses, was found at the scene. On the podcast On Purpose with Jay Shetty in May, Panettiere spoke about her struggle with addiction.
13: And so it became this horrible cycle for years of battling depression and anxiety and alcoholism and substance abuse and me just trying to find my way back.
10: Hickerson and Panettiere had a tumultuous on-again, off-again relationship, which included incidents of domestic violence, arrests, and jail time. An autopsy was performed on Monday, but the full toxicology report won't be available for up to 12 weeks. I'm Kevin Carr.
9: Selena Gomez, the actress, singer, and beauty mogul, has been accused of defrauding investors in her mental health startup. Gomez was accused in a lawsuit of falsely representing WonderMind, a startup focused on mental fitness practices and tools, but the lawsuit claims the partnerships promised did not exist. An attorney representing Gomez called the lawsuit meritless and vowed to defend what the attorney said were baseless claims and false allegations. A judge has stopped efforts to relocate FBI headquarters from its planned Maryland location to a D.C. office building. Correspondent Mike Hempen explains.
8: A judge has blocked plans to move FBI headquarters to a federal office building in Washington. The judge ruled President Trump's administration illegally discarded a previously approved plan to build a new facility in Maryland. A site in Greenbelt, Maryland was chosen during former President Biden's administration. But Trump appointees sought to reverse that decision last year in favor of repurposing the Ronald Reagan Building, a federal office complex a few blocks from the FBI's existing headquarters. Maryland and Prince George's County filed the suit. The Maryland location was selected over Virginia following an intense competition between the two states. Mike Hemp in Washington.
9: America in the Morning for Wednesday, August 19th, 2026 is produced by Jeff McKay. I'm John Trout. This is Westwood One.
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18: Byron Donalds could make history.
19: I'm Dave Anthony, Fox News. The Republican congressman wins a primary in Florida, trying to become the state's first black governor.
20: Tonight, we put aside our differences. Tonight, we are one united Republican Party.
19: Donalds will face David Jolly, who used to be a Republican in Congress, now a Trump critic who won the Democratic primary for governor. A Democratic socialist scored an upset in Florida. Angie Nixon, who has outspent 16-1, defeated Alex Vindman, who won to win the Democratic Senate primary, to challenge GOP Senator Ashley Moody.
21: But progressives did see a loss in the 25th congressional district, where DSA-backed candidate Oliver Larkin failed to prevail against the incumbent Jared Moskowitz. Moskowitz saying in a statement, Democratic voters sent a clear message. I faced a challenge from the DSA. They threw everything at me, and I didn't change who I am or what I believe.
19: Fox's Madeline Rivera, a Republican congressman, was primaried out. Corey Mills, the 11th House incumbent defeated this year. Mills, who's under an ethics investigation, lost to GOP challenger Ryan Elijah. In Alaska, Democrat Mary Peltola finished first in a Senate primary. Republican incumbent Dan Sullivan was second. They and two others advanced to November in a ranked choice voting contest. Canada is not being hit with big new tariffs this morning.
21: The president releasing a statement just hours before the tariffs were supposed to take effect, writing on Truth Social, I have paused the 50% tariffs against Canada for a 3-day period based on the fact that Canada and the USA, subject to the finalization of documents, have a deal.
19: Fox's Ashley Strohmeyer. Stalemate remains in the Strait of Hormuz. President Trump insists it's open and the U.S. controls it.
22: Immediately after the statement by the president about the Strait of Hormuz, Iranian officials denied the critical waterway is open. Now, the Iranians did launch multiple attacks on vessels there over the weekend.
19: That's Fox's Trey Yingst. 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
23: When I hit my 50s, I felt like things were slowing down.
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1: Ice Cube's Big 3 season has come down to this. 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
2: Yay!
19: We mentioned primary results in Florida and Alaska. They also voted in a very red state, Wyoming.
3: Congresswoman Trump-backed Harriet Hageman is going to face Democrat and former state representative.

0: state. Sue Guzman, Fox News.
1: There is an empty cell on death row in Florida after the state's 13th execution this year. William Silva was convicted of murdering his estranged wife in 2006, and in his last words before the lethal injection, Silva claimed it was an accident. A convicted killer in Australia in prison for life is appealing in a case that got worldwide attention.
2: Erin Patterson's lawyer says there were major errors during her original trial. The Australian was convicted of murdering three relatives and trying to kill another by serving beef Wellington pastries made with poisonous mushrooms. The dead included her estranged husband's parents and aunt.
1: That's Fox's Jonathan Savage. On Wall Street, stock futures down not by much, coming off three straight sell-offs. The Dow dropped over 100 points. The Nasdaq plunged 355. In baseball, a Brewers blowout for the record books. Uh-oh. Is this number one? Lara deep to left. It is number one in the big leagues for Luis Lara. And it took quite a night to hit his first career home run on Brewers TV. Milwaukee didn't just shut out Seattle. They beat the Mariners 22-0, tying the Major League record for the most lopsided shutout ever. I'm Dave Anthony, and this is Fox News.
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1: Neighbors, tone it down. Good morning, I'm Gordon Deal, along with Nicole Murray on this Wednesday, August 19th. Thanks for joining us. Here's what's up this hour.
2: President Trump has announced that he's temporarily pausing new tariffs on Canada that were due to take effect today.
1: A Democratic socialist has advanced to the general election in a Florida race for Senate.
2: President Trump is reportedly pushing aides for a meeting this fall with the leader of North Korea.
1: And here comes the most radical plane design since the Concorde.
3: Windows and economy seats. Currently, in the current design, they don't exist. They're exploring putting digital screens kind of on the side of the planes to kind of give you a sense of what's happening outside. My personal favorite bit is every toilet has a dedicated waiting space, so none of us queuing or just lining up in the aisles.
1: Ben Katz at the Wall Street Journal on the blended wing aircraft from a California startup called Jet Zero. President Trump has announced a three-day pause on a 50% tariff on certain goods from Canada while the two countries seek to finalize an agreement. Here's this morning's Mike Gavin.
4: The new 50% tariff set to take effect today was to cover $20 billion worth of Canadian goods, ranging from hockey sticks and electronics to plastics and building materials. The Office of the U.S. Trade Representative said the deal would include improved market access for American goods in Canada, along with economic security commitments and alignment on digital trade issues that have long divided the two neighbors. Canada has been one of the few countries, along with China, to strike back at past U.S. levies with tariffs of its own. Gordon.
1: Thanks, Mike. The tariff deal could also pave the way for new negotiations on reforming the U.S.-Mexico-Canada agreement, which was negotiated in Trump's first term to replace the North American Free Trade Agreement. It could also resurrect the Keystone XL pipeline. Another day for primary elections. In the Florida governor's race, Congressman Byron Donalds won the Republican primary, and former Congressman David Jolly won the Democratic primary. Donalds was backed by President Trump.
5: The primary is over. Tonight, we put aside our differences. Tonight, we are one united Republican Party.
1: Jolly, by the way, is a former Republican.
6: Folks, there he is.

0: coalition emerging in American politics tonight, and it's starting right here in the state of Florida.
1: Also in Florida, Republican Senator Ashley Moody and Democratic State Representative Angie Nixon will face off in November after primary victories. Nixon is a member of the Democratic Socialists of America. Moody is filling the seat vacated by Marco Rubio. In Alaska, former Democratic Congresswoman Mary Peltola and incumbent Republican Senator Dan Sullivan are advancing to the general election. The other two general election candidates have not yet been called. Minnesota has filed a lawsuit against Texas Governor Greg Abbott for refusing to extradite a federal immigration agent facing assault charges for shooting a Venezuelan man in the leg during a deportation operation. Christian Castro, a U.S. Immigration and Customs Enforcement agent, has been in a Texas county jail near the border with Mexico since Texas Rangers arrested him in May on a warrant issued by a judge in Minnesota. Minnesota Attorney General Keith Ellison.
2: Instead of promptly fulfilling his legal, ministerial duty to execute governor's rendition warrant for Castro, however, Governor Abbott has withheld the warrant and held up Castro's extradition for nearly 3 months.
1: Castro is wanted in Minnesota to face charges for wounding Julio Sosa Salas on January 14th at the height of President Trump's deportation effort in Minneapolis. Abbott has been a vocal supporter of Trump's deportation programs. Minnesota's Democratic leaders have condemned Trump's surge during which immigration agents killed two American citizens in January. By the way, make sure to check out a podcast of today's program, which has stories you won't hear this hour. On the podcast today, the trouble brewing for Republicans in Iowa and the newest type of sports vacation. 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
1: Thanks for being with us. Thousands of communities across the country are searching for answers amid a data center boom. While the majority of Americans oppose data centers in their areas, many of the lawmakers representing them in Washington argue the U.S. can't afford for the rapid build-out to slow down. Analysis from Valerie Yerk, House leadership reporter at CQ Roll Call. Valerie, you visited rural West Virginia.
11: Out in Tucker County, West Virginia, that county is represented by Republican Congressman Riley Moore. And it's a big tourist destination. There's a state park right nearby, a lot of, you know, skiing and hiking and all of these, you know, really great natural sites. And right between the two main tourist towns called Thomas and Davis, they're looking to put a huge data center that'll include its own, you know, nuclear power facility, as well as backup generators and just, you know, this expansive proposal. And the locals are very upset about it. They're concerned about the data center detracting from the, you know, the local charm, and you know, they built up this town recently as a tourist hub. So concerned about that fading away, but then also, you know, pollution and real impacts on people living nearby. Right now, it seems that, or the past few years, it's really been a state and local issue. You know, the group Tucker United has been calling on particularly state and local officials to call for transparency of this company propping up the data center. But now they're starting to look towards Congress and their federal officials to weigh in.
1: Mm. These are mostly, I believe, starting to show up in rural areas, which are increasingly represented by Republicans. So the spotlight is on the GOP.
11: Correct, yeah. And, you know, what I talked about in the story is that Republicans haven't really settled on a cohesive message around data centers yet. There's a huge push from the Trump administration and Republicans in general to stay competitive in AI. You know, the U.S. is in competition with China for this technology. And there's a big push to build out that infrastructure and that landscape domestically in the U.S. But it's a matter of, you know, where do you put it? And it's really falling in these rural and mostly Republican areas.
1: We're speaking with Valerie Yerk, House leadership reporter at CQ Roll Call. The story is called "The Data Centers Are Coming. Is Congress Ready?" Somebody in your story, too, said data centers themselves have a PR problem. How does that factor in here?
11: Yeah, so a lot of what we've seen, you know, just in reporting this story, there's not a lot of transparency coming from the companies building these data centers. You know, a lot of communities find out about them through, I think, you know, the community in West Virginia found out about it through permit for, you know, air, like an air study permit, an air pollution study permit. So, you know, they're not putting out press releases. They're not trying to work with communities in a transparent way is what a lot of the criticisms are. And so it leaves a lot of constituents feeling like they don't have answers. They're not getting, you know, direct communication with the companies, and because a lot of, you know, because they kind of, the companies themselves have this mission of competing with China and doing this build out quickly, they kind of have messaged that they feel as though they can be exempt from that kind of transparency with their local communities.
1: Boy, I think you said, or somebody in your story said, this is not necessarily going to be a critical issue in the midterm elections, but it's sort of there in the wings waiting, it seems.
11: Right. Yeah, yeah. I spoke with a GOP operative who said, you know, we're just seeing these kinds of issues come to the federal level, to Congress, where people are calling on their legislators. You know, there's a few bills trickling in about transparency and you know, utility rates and stuff like that regarding data centers. But still, it's mostly in this local and state level trying to fight it there. And they predict that, you know, in the next election cycle, in the 2028 cycle, this is going to be among the top issues that they're going to have to reconcile their messaging.
1: Thanks, Valerie. Valerie Yerk, House Leadership Reporter at CQ Roll Call. 20 minutes now after the hour. On This Morning, America's First News, here's Nicole Murray.
12: And now, the three big things you need to know. Number one.
13: President Trump says he will pause a 50% tariff on certain goods from Canada for 3 days while the two countries seek to finalize a trade agreement. The new 50% duty, which was set to take effect today, would have covered $20 billion worth of Canadian goods.
12: Number two.
13: Florida GOP Senator Ashley Moody and Democratic Socialist Angie Nixon will face off in November after winning their primaries for Senate. Nixon after the win.
14: What is going on right now is not normal in Washington, D.C., nor is it acceptable.
13: Republican Congressman Byron Donalds, who is endorsed by President Trump, will face off against former Congressman David Jolly for Florida governor in November.
12: Number three.
13: President Trump said no peace talks are taking place with Iran and insisted that the Strait of Hormuz is open, contradicting Iran's claim that the waterway remains closed to shipping. House Speaker Mike Johnson on why he still supports U.S. strikes on Iran.
15: We had to act. Iran was on the verge of having nuclear capability. The largest state sponsor of terrorism could not be allowed to do that.
13: The news sent oil prices higher yesterday. Florida has executed its 13th death row prisoner of the year amid the aggressive use of the death penalty by Governor Ron DeSantis. Officials say 61-year-old William Sylvia, who was convicted of fatally shooting his estranged wife and injuring his mother-in-law in 2006, received a lethal injection yesterday. A severe heat wave is sweeping the southern United States with triple-digit temperatures, high humidity, and minimal nighttime relief, and it is expected to persist through at least next week. Heat indices have risen above 105 and reached as high as 110 in southern Georgia, coastal South Carolina, the Florida Panhandle, and the Memphis area. We've talked about how dogs can sense when you're stressed, but that may not be all they can detect. The Daily Mail reports that dogs can tell when humans are happy or sad from facial expressions.
1: I can see happy. I don't know about sad. When I'm mad at one of my dogs, typically the same one all the time, I can sort of glare at him and he'll know.
13: Oh, really?
1: Yeah, yeah.
13: Like he'll freeze in place?
1: I'll just stare like at his eyes, like in his nose.
13: I imagine you are brutal to deal with discipline.
1: You don't you don't scold Carolina ever, do you?
13: I do, but I've got to use like this really deep voice, like it's like, baby girl, knock it off. Like...
1: Does baby girl soften the blow? Is that?
13: Yeah, I guess it just comes out because I have all these nicknames for her, like Mushy, knock it off, like
1: Mushy, knock it off.
13: It just comes out.
1: She's laughing inside at you. 22 minutes after the hour.
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0: kids watching their heroes run the bases, and then after the game, they get to run them too. 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
7: Are sort of gradually moving away from relying on income taxes. This would be the state income tax that you pay and the corporate taxes that companies pay, and more on sales taxes. And this is it's tricky because sales taxes aren't going up real fast, but they're kind of staying the same or going up a little bit, the sales taxes you pay, and local ones too, like in cities. And then meanwhile, there's been this huge movement to lower and flatten income taxes across a whole bunch of red states. I think it's mostly red states. It's this movement. I mean, they call it that in the, you know, the industry where they study state governments. It's this huge movement to flatten out income taxes.
8: Explain, I guess, the battle over these philosophies here.
7: Yeah, well, it's progressive versus regressive, and regressive kind of sounds bad, but basically, and it is a battle because, I mean, make no mistake, you've got California and that billionaire tax that's happening. And New York has something like that, and kind of blue states are. Let's see how far we can go in taxing like really rich people, on the one hand, and then a whole bunch of red states on the other hand are just flattening out taxes, making it like one rate for everybody, and lower rates for companies and for people. And the theory behind the red state push is that it's pro-business. You know, businesses are more likely to locate in your state if you have very low corporate taxes, and that rich people are more likely to stay there if you make their sales taxes lower, or, you know, a bunch of states have no sales tax. Right. I'm sorry, no income tax at all.
8: Is that the nickname for the consumer tax? Like the
7: consumption tax. Right?
8: Consumption tax. That's what I was thinking.
7: Consumption tax. Yeah. There's and when we write about consumption tax, believe it or not, people click on it. It sounds really wonky to me, but so a sales tax is a consumption tax. It's a tax on what you buy. And the income tax is, of course, an income tax. And there's an economic theory behind this in the red states. And what it says is that, and this is more conservative libertarian economists talk about this a lot. Okay, so if you're increasing income taxes, people can respond to that by, like, you know, finding loopholes, getting out of paying them. I mean, they have rich, like, they have lawyers and stuff to do this. Whereas if you're taxing sales if you do sales taxes, or if you tax like property taxes, those are much harder to get out of. People just pay them. You know, you don't kind of find ways to get out of paying sales tax. Yeah. I mean, you can drive to the next state, but there's not much else you can do.
8: We're speaking with Dan Divisay, personal finance reporter at USA Today. The story is called State.

0: states are relying more on sales taxes. Here's why that matters. And this is polarizing, too.
1: Well, yeah, and the reason it's politically polarizing is, and this is complicated, but basically lower-income people get hurt when sales taxes are higher because lower-income people pay a larger share of their income on consumer goods, basically. Wealthy people aren't affected as much by sales taxes. And so if a state, the example they give is North Carolina, if a state goes way down on the income taxes and kind of relies more and more on sales taxes, it's just a bigger burden basically they're placing on their lower income people. So you can love that or hate that, but that's kind of what it is.
0: Thanks, Dan. Dan Divise, personal finance reporter at USA Today. 30 minutes now after the hour on This Morning, America's First News.

0: Sheila Riggs, and this is the Fox Business Report.
1: Target is raising expectations for the year after its summer quarter was better than expected. CEO Michael Fiddelke says the company was able to build on the encouraging momentum it saw in the first quarter and was also helped by reducing prices on more than 10,000 frequently purchased items. It will debut a Target Beauty Studio in more than 600 stores. Lowe's is reporting higher sales.
2: Pelosi, the results are in yesterday's Florida primary election.
3: President Trump backed Congressman Byron Donalds, winning Florida's GOP gubernatorial primary. He'll take on former Representative David Jolly in November, a former Republican.
2: Fox's Kristen Goodwin, Democratic Socialist Angie Nixon, won her primary for Senate. She's going to face Republican Senator Ashley Moody.
4: But progressives did see a loss in the 25th congressional district, where DSA-backed candidate Oliver Larkin failed to prevail against the incumbent Jared Moskowitz.
2: Fox's Madeline.
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5: Give them the prominence. The thing that changed for me is this deal that they've received, this backing, preliminary backing from the U.S. Ex-Im Bank for up to $3 billion in funding and guarantees. But I'm getting ahead of myself. What do these guys even do? They're creating a new aircraft to take on Boeing, to take on Airbus. The most radical thing about it is its shape. It uses a new design. It looks almost like a manta ray, or if listeners know kind of about the B-2 bomber or the Northrop Grumman's Nest bomber, it has this blended wing design that really allows the passengers to sit effectively in the wings of the body. And, you know, it's research that NASA has been exploring, or has previously explored, you know, for a number of years. The argument is this is a more aerodynamically efficient way to operate an aircraft than the traditional tube with wings.
6: Oh, my goodness. I didn't realize the angle of being able to sit essentially on the wing because it's a blended wing aircraft. That's something. It flies considerably higher than traditional commercial aircraft, too.
5: Exactly. It flies at about 45,000 feet, you know, typically for an airliner, that's probably closer to 35,000 feet. A lot of other differences, windows in economy seats, currently in the current design, they don't exist. They're exploring putting digital screens kind of on the side of the planes to kind of give you a sense of what's happening outside. It has a skylight in part of the ceiling that, you know, allows some of the natural light to flood in. My favorite bit is every toilet has a dedicated waiting space, so none of this queuing or this lining up in the aisles. They're basically using a design that provides a lot more space, and that actually is some of the controversy around, you know, the viability of this aircraft. You know, if it is bigger, how's it going to fit into the existing architecture? You know, how can it be more efficient if you're flying around a lot of dead space, effectively, that isn't used? But the Calculus is there. The company says, you know, compared to something like the 787, it's about 30% more fuel efficient. That's what they're saying. It's still quite early days. They're still working on the prototype. But they're definitely bringing along quite a lot of believers, you know, not just, fanatics about blended wing designs, but airlines, you know, the U.S. government, other manufacturers. It's an interesting project.
6: Wow. We're speaking with Ben Katz, aerospace reporter at the Wall Street Journal based in London. His piece is called "Could the Most Radical Plane Design Since the Concorde Take on Boeing?" I don't doubt that this is a tough industry. So why does Jet Zero think it can do it or survive it?
5: You know, this is the first question I had when I sat down with the CEO, Tom O'Leary. I asked him, you know, is this thing even real? You know, this ambition that you have to develop a brand new aircraft to disrupt a duopoly that so many others have failed to do, you know, probably most infamously and recently Bombardier, when it launched the C-Series, which is now an Airbus aircraft. They effectively had to hand it over to Airbus because they just couldn't break into that duopoly. Jet Zero thinks that they can do it. A lot of whether they actually get there is going to be from the funding and how they're and whether they're able to convince not just, you know, venture funds, but also the government, suppliers, customers, that this is a viable aircraft.
6: And then critics of the blended wing, though, say what, Ben?
5: Well, a number of things. The infrastructure components is a big piece of it. Will this aircraft really be able to fit in with, you know, existing airport, airport infrastructure, runways, jet bridges, all of that? The company says it will. It has a different layout. So the layout isn't a single aisle that you might fly on a domestic flight or even a twin aisle that you might fly long haul. It has four. It has four aisles. The implications of that is that evacuations will be different, right? You know, the company says that they, you know, the distance from a seat to an emergency exit is the same as any other aircraft, but it does have a different layout. So that means training, you know, passengers for how to react in a different type of emergency.
6: Thanks, Ben. Ben Katz, aerospace reporter at The Wall Street Journal. By the way, make sure to check out a podcast of today's program. 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On This Morning, America's First News. Coming up next, no mercy regarding parking tickets in New Zealand.
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0: being with us. Hey, it's Wednesday, which means it's time for another episode of our video series called When the Mic is Off. Posting today, the University of Michigan plans to drop letter grades to ease pressure on some incoming freshmen next year. Good idea? Or just more coddling for young people? You can guess where this one might go. Mike and I talk about it on Instagram, TikTok, Facebook, and X. Just do a search for This Morning with Gordon Deal. Time now for the mic drop with This Morning's Mike Gavin.
1: Good morning. So as more and more of our money changes hands digitally these days, here's a question that many of us will have to answer. What happens if someone sends you money accidentally? This happened to a TikTok user named Spencer Zimmerman, who said in a now viral video that a stranger sent him a $3,100 rent payment through Zelle. Spencer said he wanted to return the money but doesn't know how to. In a follow-up post, he says that his further investigation into the issue mostly just scared and confused him. Most people said not to send the money back since it could be a scam, though some told him not to report it to the bank because they could shut down your accounts for money laundering. Thankfully, that doesn't appear to be the case. Zelle spokesperson told BroBible that if someone receives a payment from someone they do not recognize, they should contact their bank or credit union immediately. In Spencer's case, he figured out that this was a legitimate accident by a client of his whose name he didn't initially recognize.
0: Wow.
1: Yeah,
0: that's that particular sum of money, like, gets your attention for fraud.
1: Oh yeah,
0: right?
1: yeah.
0: At $3,100.
1: Yeah, yeah. And then, and I have heard, and I have not, this has not happened to me, but I've heard that if this happens to you, if you send the money to the wrong person, there's almost nothing you can do about it. Like,
0: yeah.
1: You can't just say, hey, I sent it to the wrong person, and they send it back to you. Like, it's not as easy as that.
0: Well, I think with Zelle, it's slightly different because the banks are behind that.
1: True.
0: With Venmo,
1: yeah.
0: I think you're on your own. Good luck.
1: Yeah.
0: You got to send a very nice message,
1: right,
0: back saying, hey, you know that $250?
1: Yeah,
0: it wasn't for you.
1: Yeah, or $3,000 in this case. Yeah, can I please have my $3,000 back?
0: Jeez.
1: Yikes. And here's one of those cases where the headline alone demands that we investigate further. The headline reads, "Woman dies, comes back to life, gets parking ticket." Now, for this, we take you all the way to New Zealand, where a parking company has apologized to an Auckland woman after she received a parking ticket for staying too long in a supermarket parking lot on the day she died and was brought back to life. Now, according to the New Zealand website Stuff, the 54-year-old collapsed in the parking lot of a supermarket in July, and her heart even stopped momentarily. Thankfully, a stranger stepped in and saved the woman's life, and she was taken to the hospital. Meanwhile, her car stayed in the lot for 5.5 hours, well past the 90-minute time limit. A few days later, she received an $80 parking ticket. And even when the circumstances were explained, the fine was only reduced from $80 to $30.
0: Wow.
1: What do you have to do to get out of a parking ticket? Apparently dying for a few seconds is not enough.
0: Well, I think you have to contact Judge Frank Caprio.
1: Yeah.
0: In Providence, Rhode Island.
1: Yeah.
0: Who would have said, so let me understand this. You were dead.
1: Yeah.
0: And you got a parking ticket.
1: Yeah.
0: I think you've paid your dues or whatever. He would throw out that ticket.
1: Yeah, yeah, I think so, yeah.
0: What in the world?
1: A little too soft on them in New Zealand, it seems like.
0: Thank you, Mike. 13 minutes in front of the hour.
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0: Taking the day's information and helping you make sense of it all. We're here for you every morning. 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
1: Thanks for being with us. Think about this before grabbing your next soda. It could be boosting your risk of certain cancers. New research published this week in the journal GastroHep Advances finds that consuming at least one sugar-sweetened beverage per day is associated with more than twice the risk of developing gastric cancer, also known as stomach cancer. Across the U.S., the CDC says 63% of adults reported drinking sugar-sweetened beverages one or more times daily. In the study, sugar-sweetened beverages included regular soda, energy drinks, and juice with added sugars. The authors say previous studies have also known an association between these types of beverages and other types of cancer. Artificially sweetened beverages, defined as low-calorie carbonated beverages in this study, were not associated with increased risk of gastric cancer. 8 minutes now in front of the hour on This Morning. Once again, here's Nicole Murray.
0: And now, the three big things you need to know. Number one.
2: President Trump has announced that he is putting a three-day pause on new 50% tariffs that were set to go into effect on Canadian goods at midnight, with Prime Minister Mark Carney saying progress was made, but more work still needs to be done. The new duties would have covered roughly $20 billion worth of imports.
0: Number two.
2: Minnesota is suing Texas Governor Greg Abbott for refusing to extradite a federal immigration agent facing assault charges for shooting a Venezuelan man in the leg in Minneapolis during last winter's deportation surge. Minnesota Attorney General Keith Ellison.
3: I should never have to file this lawsuit. But I have done so today to protect the Constitution, the rule of law, Minnesota's rights, and the people of the state of Minnesota, and, of course, the fair administration of justice.
2: The ICE agent, identified as 52-year-old Christian Castro, has been in a Texas county jail since he was arrested on May 29th.
0: Number three.
2: The former mother-in-law to 36-year-old Lindsay Clancy of Massachusetts, who is standing trial for murder, has testified that she was begging for help in the months before she allegedly strangled her three children in a basement. Susan Clancy will under cross-examination.
4: She was begging for help.
2: Lindsay Clancy has pleaded not guilty, citing postpartum psychosis. Two Ohio cruise guests have been arrested after allegedly forcing their way inside a cabin and attacking fellow passengers, including a 9-year-old child, while setting sail off the coast of Florida. The pair, who authorities say had been drinking alcohol prior, has been identified as 29-year-old Gannon Jaycox and 28-year-old Brooklyn Hicks. American Airlines said it is planning to bring back seat-back screens to most of its aircraft. You can expect to see them in 2028. A Fiverr study says that if you want to get hired, there is one important habit you should be doing, and that is responding quickly to recruiters and hiring managers. Data shows that the longer job seekers

0: workers take to respond to potential employers, the less likely they are to score the gig.
1: Man, that's just another example of needing to have soft skills.
0: Like soft skills?
1: Looking somebody in the eye, a good handshake. Respond to the email.
0: Yeah, but
1: How hard is it?
0: If you respond too soon and you seem too available, wouldn't that work against you?
1: No, that's a dumb dating thing game that people play.
0: No, it's not.
2: Should I open the Snapchat now or is that too soon?
1: Oh, my goodness. Open the email and respond. Thanks, Nicole. 6 minutes in front of the hour.
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thanks for joining us. A dad in eastern Iowa with stage 4 lung cancer was able to make it across the finish line of a beloved 5K race with a little help from his sons 2 years after receiving his diagnosis. Before it, Dean Malley of Lisbon had run marathons and other races with his sons, including the Lisbon Sauerkraut Days 5K. KCRG Television says his sons pushed their father for the race, coming in at just under 50 minutes. But as they approached the finish line, Dean was able to cross on his own 2 feet, leaning on his walker as the community cheered. Since his diagnosis, Dean has been active in raising awareness about testing homes for radon, which he said is responsible for his cancer. It's a colorless, odorless gas caused by the decay of radioactive elements found naturally in soil and rocks. The American Cancer Society says radon is the leading cause of lung cancer in people who do not smoke. That'll do it for this hour. For Nicole Murray and Mike Gavin, I'm Gordon Deal. 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
6: Democrats in Florida are the latest to take a left turn. I'm Dave Anthony, Fox News, picking a progressive to take on Republican Senator Ashley Moody.
7: Another Democratic socialist made headway.
8: What do we do?
7: Angie Nixon in a come-from-behind win for the Democratic Senate nomination in Florida.
6: Well, as Fox's Doug Lusitter, Nixon was outspent 16-1 and trailed in the polls, but defeated Alex Vindman by 12 points, and he had the backing of prominent Democrats. Two other Democratic socialists lost, however, in Florida, challenging two members of Congress, but Jared Moskowitz won, and so did Debbie Wasserman Schultz.
9: And we're going to make sure we fight those damn Republicans.
6: He defeated several others in a redrawn district, but Republican Congressman Corey Mills was primaried out. Ryan Elijah defeated Mills, who's under a House ethics investigation. He becomes the 11th member of Congress to lose a primary this year. Another House Republican won his primary, trying to become Florida's next governor, Byron Donalds.
10: Let's go beat David Jolly in November.
6: Jolly used to be a Republican in Congress. Now he's a Trump critic who won the Democratic primary for governor.
11: The renewal of a hope. The belief in each other once again. The belief in something better. That we are better in this moment than where our leaders are dragging us.
6: In Alaska, a primary for one of the six Senate seats considered toss-ups in November in the Fox News power rankings. Republican Senator Dan Sullivan finished second behind Democrat Mary Peltola. Both advanced in November, along with two others, in a ranked choice voting contest. As the U.S. and Iran remain in a standoff over Strait of Hormuz shipping, Iran reportedly ready to expand the conflict if President Trump resumes bombing.
12: The FT reports Iranian forces have assessed possible strikes on U.S.-linked locations in Southeast Eastern Europe. That could include Besmer Air Base in Bulgaria, recently approved by the government there for use by American refueling aircraft.
6: That's Fox's Jonathan Savage. 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
16: Yay!
6: Weeks after ex-presidential COVID advisor Dr. Anthony Fauci refused to answer questions at a Senate hearing, which prompted Republicans to refer a contempt of Congress resolution to the Justice Department, one of Fauci's former advisors goes to court.
17: A former advisor to Dr. Anthony Fauci pleads guilty to plotting to conceal federal records related to research on the origins of the COVID-19 pandemic. David Morins, who'd worked as a senior official at the National Institute of Allergy and Infectious Diseases during the pandemic, admitted using his personal email account for government business regarding research grants to keep them from disclosure under public record laws. Prosecutors say he and his co-conspirators were plotting to restore

0: Former Facebook engineer turned whistleblower who says he tried to warn Meta executives about the dangers to kids, but no one listened. He is considered a star witness in this federal trial, which is scheduled to last about 6 weeks. Meta CEO Mark Zuckerberg is also expected to testify. In Oakland, California, Claudia Cowan, Fox News.
1: Canada's avoided big new tariffs that were set to take effect this morning. President Trump delayed them, saying they are finalizing a deal. On Wall Street, stock futures are mixed. Up for the Dow, down for the NASDAQ. I'm Dave Anthony, and this is Fox News.
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1: A brief break for Canada. Good morning, I'm Gordon Deal, along with Nicole Murray, on this Wednesday, August 19th. Glad you could be with us. Here's what we have for you this hour.
2: President Trump says he's pausing new 50% tariffs on Canada.
1: A Democratic socialist in Florida has advanced to the general election in the race to fill the Senate term of Marco Rubio.
2: Minnesota is suing the governor of Texas over his refusal to extradite an ICE agent accused of shooting during a deportation surge.
1: And forget your blankets and chairs for the kids' soccer or softball tournament. The new Sportscation is when the traveler becomes the athlete.
3: You can go from city to city. It's been in Paris. It's on its way to Dallas. It was in New York. They've even launched Hyrox experiences featuring cruises and soon-to-be resorts with the mission of offering, quote, the world's best fitness vacation.
1: Consumer analyst Regina Lewis on what's involved in sports tourism. President Trump has announced a three-day pause on a 50% tariff on certain goods from Canada while the two countries seek to finalize an agreement. Here's this morning's Mike Gavin.
4: The new 50% tariff set to take effect today was to cover $20 billion worth of Canadian goods, ranging from hockey sticks and electronics to plastics and building materials. The Office of the U.S. Trade Representative said the deal would include improved market access for American goods in Canada, along with economic security commitments and alignment on digital trade issues that have long divided the two neighbors. Canada has been one of the few countries, along with China, to strike back at past U.S. levies with tariffs of its own. Gordon.
1: Thanks, Mike. The latest Trump tariffs were imposed in response to Canada's provincial bans on American alcohol, protections for its domestic dairy industry, and quotas and tariffs on some U.S. vehicles. Canada imposed many of those last year in retaliation for other Trump tariffs. Another day for primary elections in the Florida governor's race. Congressman Byron Donalds won the Republican primary, and former Congressman David Jolly won the Democratic primary. Donalds defeated several primary challengers and was backed by President Trump.
5: My administration will be guided by three pillars: making Florida accountable, achievable, and most of all, affordable.
1: Jolly, a former Republican, also defeated several challengers. Also in Florida, Republican Senator Ashley Moody and Democratic State Representative Angie Nixon will face off in November after primary victories. Nixon is a member of the Democratic Socialists of America.
6: What is going on right now is not normal in Washington, D.C.
1: Moody is filling the seat vacated by Marco Rubio. In Alaska, former Democratic Congresswoman Mary Peltola and incumbent Republican Senator Dan Sullivan are advancing to the general election. The other two general election candidates have not yet been called.

0: traditionally Trump's stronghold of Iowa, Republicans are trailing Democrats in the governor's race and facing serious challenges in several others ahead of the midterm campaign's final chapter. Here's John McCormick, national politics reporter at the Wall Street Journal. John, what are we seeing?
1: Well, what we're seeing is a state that we normally think of as being pretty red, at least, you know, for the past decade or so, or certainly the Trump era, it's been a very red state, looking fairly purple this midterm election season. The candidate for governor, Rob Sand, Democrat, is leading and has consistently led in all the polls that have been published this summer. At one point, you know, it showed that he was up by 9 points over the Republican nominee for governor. So that's unusual. Iowa hasn't elected a Democratic governor since 2006. So if Rob Sand ends up being victorious, it'd be 20 years. We'll see if that happens or not. But there's also two toss-up House races in the state. They've got four congressional seats, and two of them are toss-ups. And the Senate race there is looking, you know, fairly competitive as well. It's not quite rated as a toss-up. It's one tick redder than that. But we, you know, are seeing a lot of money poured into that race by both sides. And so, you know, there's a quasi-competitive Senate race in the state as well. And all of this is happening amid, you know, economic stress in rural America. The, you know, price of fuel and fertilizer is way up. And one thing to keep in mind about Iowa is the median household income is lower than it is in many states. And so, you know, when the price of gas goes up there, proportionally, it's felt a little bit more, or maybe a lot more, than in other places. And a lot of fuel is used. People, you know, drive long distances in Iowa to go shopping and do various things. So people do use a lot of fuel. Plus, you know, all the fuel and fertilizers that's used in agriculture.
0: Yeah.
1: So Trump's tariffs are really being felt, and so the mood is, stressed as we head into this sort of final phase of the campaign season.
0: We're speaking with John McCormick, national politics reporter at the Wall Street Journal. The story is called Rural Economic Pain Tests the GOP's Grip on a Trump Stronghold, and he focused on what's happening in Iowa. What role has the president played here in terms of campaign messages from Iowa Republican candidates?
1: Yeah, so one thing that I was watching, I was at the Iowa State Fair for several days, and the Des Moines Register, which is the state's biggest newspaper, has this thing called the political soapbox, where candidates get up and speak anywhere between like 10 or 20 minutes, and then they typically talk to the media after they give their remarks. And I was listening for, you know, how many GOP candidates were mentioning the president in sort of what is their highest profile appearance at the state fair. And on Friday, you know, I was monitoring the gubernatorial candidate and one of the candidates who was running for one of the congressional seats. And just, you know, neither one of them mentioned the president, which is kind of unusual. You typically expect Republicans to, you know, rally around their president, you know, make mention of him and sort of things that he's done in office and that they want to be part of that agenda. It wasn't, I can't say that was absolute. Obviously, some of the Republican candidates did mention the president in their soapbox appearances. Zach Nunn, who is a Central Iowa congressman, was on the stage on Monday, and he definitely mentioned the president shortly before he appeared with Defense Secretary Hegseth at a fundraising event on the fairgrounds. But Trump won that state in 2024 by 13 percentage points. It wasn't even close. And yet his approval rating in a Fox poll that was released in July was negative. In other words, more people disapproved of the job he's doing than of the job that he is doing. The numbers were something like, I think it was 42% approved, 55% disapproved.
0: Nice, John. John McCormick, national politics reporter at the Wall Street Journal. 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
0: Thanks for being with us. Minnesota has filed a lawsuit against Texas Governor Greg Abbott for refusing to extradite a federal immigration agent facing assault charges for shooting a Venezuelan man in the leg during a deportation operation. Christian Castro, a U.S. Immigration and Customs Enforcement agent, has been in a Texas county jail near the border with Mexico since Texas Rangers arrested him in May on a warrant issued by a Minnesota judge, Minnesota Attorney General Keith Ellison.
11: I should never have to file this lawsuit, but I have done so today to protect the Constitution, the rule of law, Minnesota's rights, and the people of the state of Minnesota, and, of course, the fair administration of justice.
0: Castro is wanted in Minnesota to face charges for wounding Julio Sosa Celis on January 14 at the height of President Trump's deportation effort in Minneapolis. Abbott has been a vocal supporter of Trump's deportation efforts. Minnesota's Democratic leaders have condemned Trump's surge, during which immigration agents killed two American citizens in January. This portion of the program is brought to you by Incogni. Hey, did you hear that? Got to listen very carefully. That's my phone. No spam calls, no spam texts. I love the silence. Your phone, probably not so quiet. And here's why. Data brokers are selling your personal information. 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
10: And now, the three big things you need to know. Number one.
4: President Trump says he will pause a 50% tariff on certain goods from Canada for 3 days while the two countries seek to finalize a trade agreement. The new 50% duty, which was set to take effect today, would have covered $20 billion worth of Canadian goods.
10: Number two.
4: Republican Congressman Byron Donalds, who is endorsed by President Trump, will face off against former Congressman David Jolly for Florida governor in November. Jolly during his victory speech.
12: Folks, there is a new coalition emerging in American politics tonight, and it's starting right here in the state of Florida.
4: Florida GOP Senator Ashley Moody and Democratic Socialist Angie Nixon will face off in November after winning their primaries for Senate.
10: Number three.
4: President Trump said no peace talks are taking place with Iran and insisted the Strait of Hormuz is open, contradicting Iran's claim that the waterway remains closed to shipping. House Speaker Mike Johnson on why he still supports U.S. strikes on Iran.
13: We had to act. Iran was on the verge of having nuclear capability. The largest state sponsor of terrorism could not be allowed to do that.
4: The news sent oil prices higher yesterday. Two employees have been killed and several others were injured following a series of explosions at an industrial facility in Toledo, Ohio. Resident Demetrius Langston said he felt the explosion from half a mile away.
14: It rumbled down my block. It actually rumbled down my block and it sounded like a bunch of army robot soldiers.
4: Officials added that the blast ruptured chemical tanks and caused the facility's roof to partially collapse. American Airlines said it is planning to bring back seat back screens to most of its aircraft. The carrier added that it expects the first new screens to come in 2028 with new deliveries from Boeing and Airbus. The Daily Mail reports that elderly people in Singapore are learning parkour to build strength and learn how to fall without injury. The trend involves moving fast and smoothly while jumping, rolling, tumbling, and safely falling over obstacles.
0: Wow, impressive.
4: Maybe we should do this for a video or something.
0: Oh, yeah.
4: You know?
0: Good. Break a collarbone or something?
4: No, the idea is to learn how to fall safely, tumble over tables, climb over walls.
0: One of the most important skills I think you can have as an older person is getting up.
4: So proud of you.
0: off the floor. 22 minutes after the hour.
15: That'll be $84.52.
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23: Hi, I'm Martha Stewart. 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

0: Thanks for being with us. Sports travel still means parents hauling folding chairs to youth tournaments and fans flying in for marquee events. Now, a third kind of trip is moving into the foreground, the traveler who signs up to compete. Here's Regina Lewis, consumer analyst. Regina, what did you look at?
1: Well, I really looked at this growing group of travelers who are signing up because they're competing in this new range and kind of growing group of endurance, obstacle, even longevity challenges. And it's attracting multiple generations, including the 20 to 29 cohort. And then, you know, you and I might have a shot at that longevity challenge. We could be contenders.
0: Give some examples. What are these folks doing?
1: Well, it's very interesting. So what they're doing is they're picking, I wouldn't say it's any single sport, but there are some common denominators. They're gravitating towards things like a real breakout star, HYROX, which is a combination of CrossFit and running. And it's particularly social and has a real travel-ready formula. You can go from city to city. It's been in Paris. It's on its way to Dallas. It was in New York. They've even launched HYROX experiences featuring cruises and soon-to-be resorts with the mission of offering, quote, the world's best fitness vacation. And it's, I'll be honest, it's a bit of a single scene as well, right, as part of this broader trend of suddenly Sunday running clubs are replacing Friday night parties as the new way for singles to meet.
0: Wow. I mean, it sounds intense, right? You're not just showing up there to try it. Like, are you a conditioned athlete to go? Or, like, what do you make of the folks who sign up?
1: Well, it's a great point, and they are trying to make it more approachable, so there's a range. And U.S. Triathlon is a great example of that. They're also reporting shifting to a younger demographic base. 20 to 29 was their leading membership growth last year, up 20%, and two-thirds of them were new to the sport. And they have something called the sprint distance, which is a three-mile run. You're 10 minutes in the water, and the bike is manageable. And that gets people in the door. That's why you're seeing so many people saying, you know what, I could give that a whirl. And then they graduate up within the sport, the distances that you're going to see at the LA 2028 Olympics, for instance. And so I think that's a smart move because it gets people in the door with something that you have to train for, so there is a badge of honor being able to do it. You can't just show up for a triathlon, certainly not an Ironman or even HYROX. But for athletes who are under 30, you know, they've got one thing going for them. Youth wins in these kinds of things, and so that's a real advantage.
0: Wow. We're speaking with Regina Lewis, consumer analyst, and we're talking about sports tourism or these sportscations. Longevity here. Explain a little bit more about that. You said it's this new event category. What happens there?
1: Yeah. Well, it is emerging. So the first longevity games, as they were called, happened in April, and the inaugural Super Age Games are scheduled for New York in November, and they plan to put nearly 1,000 competitors through what they're calling 8 longevity trials, measuring everything from aerobic capacity, grip strength, balance, working memory. But again, I mean, it is right down the strike zone of if you've got a family that has a baby boomer who, you know, dad's still out there cycling, et cetera, and a young person, it's a neat thing to do together. That's also why in some of the other things that we talked about, the relays are popular.
0: Thanks, Regina. Regina Lewis, consumer analyst. 30 minutes now after the hour on This Morning, America's First News.

0: I'm Elizabeth MacDonald, and this is the Fox Business Report.
1: Target's turnaround plan appears to be working. The company's now predicting sales will increase 5% this year after an upbeat quarter boosted by its discounting of popular items. The company was also helped by its tariff refund. But CEO Michael Fiddelke says Target still needs to improve sales of apparel and home goods. Lowe's also reported an upbeat quarter. Earnings topped
2: Fox News, I'm C.J. Papa. Backed by President Trump, Florida Congressman Byron Donalds captures the Republican primary for governor.
3: Let's go beat David Jolly in November.
2: The Republican, during his victory speech in Orlando, can become the state's first black governor if he wins this fall. The far left rejoicing in the Sunshine State.
4: Another Democratic socialist made headway.
5: What do we do?
4: Angie Nixon in a come-from-behind win for the Democratic Senate nomination in...
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8: It's rounding into its final form and changing the internet forever. Katie, what's up here?
9: Yeah, so, I mean, I would think that most people listening have probably noticed themselves just the experience of going to Google and, you know, always finding something a little different. Lately, it's the big AI overview right at the top of the page that kind of sums up everything from what would have normally in the past been, you know, the links in the Google Google results. So basically what it does, you know, is kind of synthesizes everything, compiles it, gives you an answer. It does include, you know, little links to where the information came from. But by and large, a lot of times when you go to Google, you don't really ever leave Google. You just end up reading the information right there on the page. And, you know, that can be convenient, but it's also basically changing the kind of economic funding structure that has underpinned the internet for many years now. So it's causing some various destabilizing and, you know, to many people, not always welcome changes.
8: Yeah. So what does Google get out of this new style? Because I think it was pointed out in your story, like sometimes we don't even click anything when we do a search now.
9: Yeah. So Google gets, you know, increasingly, when Google, you know, kind of crawls a website in order for the website to show up in search results like it always has, now it's also, you know, taking that information and using it for its own internal AI product, which is called Gemini. And so what Google gets out of it is they're getting all this training data for their AI platform, and then they're also just having people stay on Google and kind of click around and not necessarily leave Google. I mean, Google used to be kind of a, you know, a place you came, you stopped, and then you went to, you know, a few other websites, and now it's increasingly more of a hub, and they have changed the search box for the first time in, you know, I think they said 25 years, basically since the dawn of Google.
8: Wow.
9: To be less of just a search box and more of a chat bot. So all of those things have made, you know, people less likely. I think I read the stat that 68% of Google searches end without an external click, which is pretty crazy when you think about the origins of the site.
8: We're speaking with Katie Baker, senior features writer at TheRinger.com. Her piece is called The End of Google Search and the Internet as We Know It. You spoke to some business operators or website operators who said you have to assume search is gone. What does that mean now for their planning strategy or their media strategy?
9: You know, it's not just regular internet users like me who have noticed these differences. It's also some of these big publishing corporations like Condé Nast, which, you know, publishes all kinds of magazines and publications, and USA Today. They've started strategically to tell employees, you know, you can't really bank on the Google traffic we used to get. In fact, maybe let's assume that we're going to get zero. And so, you know, I think, and, you know, we see this even at The Ringer, I think just trying to find new ways of distribution, you know, we definitely can see that there's people who, you know, increasingly journalists and other content providers are having to kind of brand themselves a little bit more, maybe start an Instagram, start a TikTok, you know, just kind of different methods of distribution. You see more people, you know, starting their own Substack and, you know, really kind of taking in-house the just their own content. But when it comes to these bigger companies, you know, I think they're just having to do that themselves. They're having to really, you can even see the New York Times, they do a lot more like video stuff with their journalists and things that are designed to be little content clips here and there. So that's some of the changes we're seeing. I mean, you're also seeing companies that start to say, well, this doesn't make sense for us to even have our content crawled for Google at all. So maybe we just stop doing that and people have to come to us directly. So that's like a pretty major change as well.
8: Thanks, Katie. Katie Baker, senior features writer at TheRinger.com. By the way, it's Wednesday, which means it's time for another episode of our video series called When the Mic is Off. Hosting today, the University of Michigan plans to drop letter grades to ease pressure on some incoming freshmen next year. Good idea or just more coddling? Mike and I talk about it on Instagram, TikTok, Facebook, and X. Just do a search for This Morning with Gordon Deal. 19 minutes now in front of the hour. Coming up next, remembering a music deal that was almost too good to be true.
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0: Thanks for being with us. Welcome into Wednesday. It is time now for the Mic Drop with this morning's Mike Gavin.
1: Good morning. Well, we have a couple stories about music listening to talk about today. One more serious and one nostalgic. Let's start in the car, where with all the hands-free technology we have these days, we can still get distracted when a new album drops. According

0: to a new study published in a medical journal, there's a 15% increase in traffic fatalities in America on the days when new albums are released. The study was inspired by an incident in which Dr. Vishal Patel, a researcher at Harvard Medical School, found himself scrolling through Spotify to find songs from a new Taylor Swift album in his car and realized he had drifted out of his lane.
1: Ha. Huh. I see.
0: Yeah.
1: Well, 15%, that's nothing to sneeze at, by the way.
0: I mean, it's not. You know, and it's over a course of a long period of time.
1: Yeah.
0: And I guess, they compare it to sort of the day before or the day after. But on those days when those albums drop, especially a big one from, like, Taylor Swift that everybody's talking about, unfortunately, it's a lot less safe to be out on the roads.
1: Yeah, I could see maybe, you know, you might argue a 3%, not really statistically significant, but 15%.
0: Yeah, I mean, you know, I certainly, again, we have better technology now. There are more ways for us to do things hands-free. Mm. But it feels like no matter what we do, there's still another reason for us to be distracted, right? I mean, back in the day, you were just kind of, you know, pushing the buttons on your car radio. That was a reason to take your eyes off the road and be distracted. And every new technology that comes along, we get sort of a hands-free version of it to make it a little better. But we're still finding new ways to be distracted, I think.
1: So. I, by the way, in a sidebar here, I'm also impressed that Dr. Vishal Patel is willing to admit that he, in fact, was searching for Taylor Swift songs.
0: Oh, yeah. That's true. He could have said anything, right? He didn't have to say it was Taylor Swift, but he admitted that it was Taylor Swift.
1: He could have grabbed the cool factor in some ways that I was searching for classic rock songs, you know, instead he went with Taylor Swift.
0: Yeah, I guess that's a good thing. And good news, if you still haven't paid the bill for those CDs you got in the mail 30 years ago, Columbia House is shutting down. The service posted on its website that after September 15th, they will no longer be accepting new orders. Columbia House launched in 1955 as part of Columbia Records as a mail order service, offering people a way in more rural areas to access new records. The company grew from offering records to cassette tapes, then CDs, eventually adding VHS tapes, DVDs, and Blu-rays. During its heyday in the mid-1990s, Columbia House offered deals that now seem unfathomable, like 12 CDs for a penny. The catch, of course, was that you were immediately enrolled into a subscription to the service, which was often difficult to cancel. Social media commenters had a lot of feelings and jokes about the news. Some pointed out that this was their first ever debt at the age of 12, while others said the cheap CDs were responsible for their first ever collections letter. One joked that Collective Soul CD he never paid for in 1998 is officially his.
1: That's funny.
0: I mean, I was in this as well. During the heyday in the mid-90s, I was right in it.
1: Yeah?
0: Sure. Yeah, I did the 12 CDs or whatever it was for a penny, and then I kind of found a little bit of a loophole when, like, they would send you the ones you were supposed to pay for, you could just send them right back. Like, you didn't have to pay for them at the time. Just kind of delay. Eventually, you'd have to pay, but you just send them right back. And then maybe when you had money a year from now, maybe then you'd pay.
1: Mike, gaming the system. Wow. 13 minutes now in front of the hour.
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1: Thanks for being with us. Think about this before grabbing your next soda. It could be boosting your risk of certain cancers. New research published this week in the journal GastroHep Advances finds that consuming at least one sugar-sweetened beverage per day is associated with more than twice the risk of developing gastric cancer, also known as stomach cancer. The findings by Mass General Brigham Cancer Institute researchers were based on decades of data for more than 100,000 people. Across the U.S., the CDC says 63% of adults age 18 or older reported drinking sugar-sweetened beverages one or more times daily. 8 minutes now in front of the hour on This Morning. Once again, here's Nicole Murray.
18: And now, the three big things you need to know. Number one.
19: President Trump has announced that he is putting a three-day pause on new 50% tariffs that were set to go into effect on Canadian goods at midnight, with Prime Minister Mark Carney saying progress was made, but more work still needs to be done. The new duties would have covered roughly $20 billion worth of imports.
18: Number two.
19: Minnesota is suing Texas Governor Greg Abbott for refusing to extradite a federal immigration agent facing assault charges for shooting a Venezuelan man in the leg in Minneapolis during last winter's deportation surge. Minnesota Attorney General Keith Ellison.
20: Instead of promptly fulfilling his legal ministerial duty to execute governor's rendition warrant for Castro, however, Governor Abbott has withheld the warrant and held up Castro's extradition for nearly 3 months.
19: The ICE agent, identified as 52-year-old Christian Castro, has been in a Texas county jail since he was arrested on May 29th.
18: Number three.
19: The former mother-in-law to 36-year-old Lindsay Clancy of Massachusetts, who is standing trial for murder, has testified that she was begging for help in the months before she allegedly strangled her three children in a basement. Susan Clancy, while under cross-examination.
21: Lindsay was struggling. We were all very concerned.
19: Lindsay Clancy has pleaded not guilty, citing postpartum psychosis. Police in North Carolina announced they have identified and charged the suspect responsible for robbing the home of former NASCAR driver Greg Biffle 3 weeks after Biffle died in a plane crash. Iredell County Sheriff Darren Campbell.
22: There's two different segments to this case. Mostly is a white-collar fraud site, which is stretched from California to South Carolina, many other states. We're still actively working that. We do have a person of interest. We are working with other agencies.
19: Law enforcement has charged 44-year-old Terrell Williams with burglary, safe-cracking, and more. Two Ohio cruise guests have been arrested after allegedly forcing their way inside a cabin and attacking fellow passengers, including a 9-year-old child, while setting sail off the coast of Florida. The pair, who authorities said had been drinking alcohol prior, has been identified as 29-year-old Gannon Jaycox and 28-year-old Brooklyn Hicks. And oopsie, a tractor-trailer overturned on its side in Narragansett, Rhode Island yesterday, releasing over 20 tons of squid onto the roadway.
1: 20 tons?
19: Ew, squid.
1: Wow.
19: Ew, it must have smelled so gross in that area.
1: Calamari shortage in New England.
19: I would not go close to that. Ugh.
1: 6 minutes now in front of the hour.
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0: Thanks for joining us. A group of teenagers in Idaho's Treasure Valley created an Instagram account to document their summer fun. The group is made up of 8 local high school and college kids who love the outdoors. KTVB Television says they're just boys being boys, doing flips off bridges, things like that. They're known as the 208 Boys. They post all kinds of crazy videos, but it's not all about likes and shares. This summer, they posted something different. Just out diving for cool finds in the Boise River, like fish or sunglasses, watches, when they realized how much of a problem trash has become, especially beer cans. In their trash collection video that's gone viral, their message was simple: have integrity while you're floating on the river. Don't let someone else deal with it. Take care of it yourself and take care of the river we love. The 208 Boys account, by the way, has grown to more than 200,000 followers. That'll do it for this hour. For Nicole Murray and Mike Gavin, I'm Gordon Deal. Thanks for listening to This Morning, America's First News.
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3: And an economist says it isn't too early to start planning for the 2027 crop year. I'm Erin Anderson, and this is Managing for Profit on Brownfield. Gary Schnittke with the University of Illinois says risk management will be essential.
4: 2027, we'll probably begin making our input decisions in September, and in the Midwest, we'll start talking about nitrogen and pricing that nitrogen, and it's probably going to, I don't see how it can't be but a lot higher than it was last year at this time with the Iran war going on, so we're probably looking at anhydrous ammonia prices above 1,000, so that's going to impact how people think about those decisions.
3: He tells Brownfield, higher fertilizer costs could impact acreage decisions.
4: I would also say, looking at corn versus soybeans this year, because we're going to have those higher input prices for nitrogen fertilizer and other items, let's pencil out, should we be staying at sort of the same rotation or maybe moving more heavily to soybeans and just seeing where those break evens are. So, yeah, thinking through those input decisions and seeing what those initial bids are for those inputs here at the end of August, first part of September. When fall comes, it's going to be really hard to pull trigger on some of these prices because they are going to be high, and there's always the potential of them coming down in the spring. And, you know, we're in such a new situation, it's hard. I mean, you can't look at history and say anything about the future. I would suggest in this sort of situation that it's probably good to place bets at both of them. So if you typically buy most of your inputs in the fall, think about buying half of them in the fall and half of them in the spring. I don't have a crystal ball, but there could be dramatic swings between fall and spring. So spreading those input decisions, just like you typically advise spreading sales, is probably a good thing and more important now than it was a year ago.
3: Schnittke says when it comes to the 2026 crop, producers should continue spreading sales and looking for additional grain marketing opportunities.
4: The sea is heating up now again, and that actually could have a positive impact on prices. You know, I'm getting a good feel for what the crop is actually out there. I guess I would begin, if we haven't already, start marketing some of it and spreading those sales out. We're probably, many farmers are going to be getting a sizable ARC PLC payment here in October, so factor that into the decision. I would also think that if they ever have get a military budget resolution, that will include some help for farmers. Probably, I keep hearing something of the same magnitude as their spring payments. So those things will help. And I guess, you know, if we haven't already, you know, sort of shooting for 30 to 40% of it sold by harvest or more would be a good thing. Use it to shore up working capital, making sure we can get to the next year would be sort of the advice to do at this point in time.
3: Schnicki says with the uncertainty surrounding input costs, commodity markets, and government support, producers should focus on managing risk and maintaining financial flexibility heading into 2027. I'm Erin Anderson, and this is Managing for Profit on Brownfield.
5: The Cattle on Feed report is out on Friday. Hello, I'm Kellen Havikin with the latest ag headlines on Brownfield. Ag economist Charlie Martinez is the director of the King Ranch Institute for Ranch Management.
6: As we gear up for the fall run, as we gear up for some restructuring of the supply chain with Tyson, as we gear up for maybe some cattle come from Mexico, the placement number to me is the third leg to that, where it can have some

0: of their new expansions that they had. It's helped basis in my area. I live about 40 miles from there, so that's helping basis, so that's helping us as farmers.
1: Missouri farm groups are expected to raise concerns about USDA staffing during a listing session Thursday at the State Fair. Farm Bureau President Garrett Hawkins tells Brownfield.
2: It is so important. These offices truly are the connection, if you will, the front porch to USDA leadership in Washington, D.C.
1: I'm Kellen Havikin for Brownfield.
3: Your KAUS weather forecast. Beautiful day today. Mostly sunny skies with a high around 77 degrees. Tonight will be mostly clear with a low around 57. Tomorrow mostly sunny, high around 79. Tomorrow night partly cloudy. A chance for a little bit of rain with an overnight low around 63. Friday sunny with a high around 80. Then for the weekend, Saturday sunny, high in the mid to upper 70s. Sunday sunny with a high in the mid 70s. Monday sunny with a high again in the upper 70s. Right now in Austin, mostly clear skies. Light breeze out of the northeast around 6 miles an hour, and it is 61 degrees here in Austin. And a good morning to you, Andrew Lacey. Glad to have you along here on KAUS on this first day of school. So for the parents, hope that getting the kids up and going and back to school went smoothly for you this morning. The KAUS Morning Show is brought to you by Asa Auto Plaza in Austin. 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Minnesota Twins picked up another big win last night. Back-to-back wins over the Atlanta Braves, who lead the National League East. Go figure, they struggle against a couple bad teams and then get against a playoff team, and we're going to start winning now. So isn't that the way it always seems to go? We'll get a full look at sports right after this.
4: Every 2 minutes, a woman in the U.S. is diagnosed with breast cancer. 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
3: Taking a look at sports this morning, the Minnesota Twins, as mentioned, picked up a big win over the Atlanta Braves on Tuesday.
5: Middle game of a three-game series between the Twins and the Braves. The Twins looking for a series-clinching win over Atlanta, and they get a 1-2-3 top of the first from starter Zebby Matthews. Bottom of the first, well, the Twins had scored 74 first-inning runs, fourth best in baseball this year. They were trying to add to that, but two quick outs made it look a little less likely. Ryan Jeffers, though, a first-pitch double with two away, and then it was Josh Bell's turn. They've scored four runs in the first two games in a row, and this ball hit high in the air to right field. It's obliterated into the upper deck for a two-run homer, and the Twins strike first. It's 2-0 Minnesota Twins, as Josh Bell has liftoff for his 17th home run of the year.
6: Yeah, the Twins adding to that first-inning tally, now 76 first-inning runs on the year. They led 2-0. But Malley, who threw 26 pitches in that inning, he would only throw 41 pitches through the next five innings, and he did not give up another run on the night. Zebby Matthews, though, was good. Five scoreless, gave up a leadoff home run to Drake Baldwin the other way in the sixth inning, ends up leaving after 5 2/3 inning, left with runners on at first and third, and two outs in that inning. At that point, as John Vitas had pointed out, he could have got the win, the loss, or a no decision. Well, he got some help from Cody Funderburk, who struck out pinch hitter Lane Thomas, and the bullpen took it from there. Andrew Morris, a 1-2-3 inning. A.J. Minter, a 1-2-3 inning. After a two-run double from catcher Ryan Jeffers, made it a 4-1 lead in the bottom of the eighth inning. Yoenis Gomez comes on and locks down his 19th save, and the Twins win the series with a 4-1 victory over Atlanta right here on your home for Twins baseball.
3: The Twins will try for a series sweep this afternoon. Pre-game at noon, first pitch at 12:40 here on KAUS 1480. Minnesota Lynx guard Olivia Miles has been named the WNBA's Western Conference Player of the Week for the second time this season. The rookie sensation averaged 18 points, 7.5 assists, and 4.5 rebounds in a pair of wins last week. Miles is the runaway favorite for Rookie of the Year, leading all rookies in both points and assists, while ranking top 10 among all players.

0: in both categories. For the season, she's averaging just under 20 points, 6 assists, and 4.5 rebounds while shooting just under 50% from the floor and 40% from three-point range. The Lynx are back in action tonight with a big road game at second-place Golden State. A late tip-off tonight at 9 o'clock on the West Coast. The University of Minnesota Athletic Department has announced the launch of Minnesota Memories, a new initiative that allows fans to purchase premium game day opportunities across football, volleyball, basketball, and hockey. Experiences can range from video board messages and seat upgrades to meet and greets with the dance team and getting on the field for pregame festivities. Minnesota Memories for the football season are now on sale, with volleyball available in the near future. And Minnesota United will celebrate 10 years in Major League Soccer tonight as they host Atlanta United, which entered the league the same time as the Loons. Several past players and coaches from the franchise's history will be on hand to be recognized and will be on the north side of the stadium before the match to sign autographs and meet and greet with fans. The Loons are looking for their first win since before the World Cup break as they're winless in their last 8 matches following a draw with Salt Lake on Saturday. Kickoff will be at 7:30 tonight at Alliance Field. Coming up on the air here on KUS 1480, again, the Twins looking for a big series sweep against Atlanta with a day game today. We'll have pregame at noon, first pitch at 12:40 this afternoon. Twins will be off tomorrow and then head out west for a 3-game series on the road at San Diego. I mean, some late game times this weekend. Friday night, pregame at 8, first pitch at 8:40. Saturday, we'll start an hour earlier with pregame at 7, first pitch 7:40, and then an afternoon game on Sunday. Here on your home for Twins baseball, KAUS 1480.
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0: Your KAUS community calendar for the rest of the week. 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The American Red Cross is hosting a blood drive today from 9 a.m. to 3 p.m. at Austin City Hall. 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This evening, opening Clay Studio, 5 to 8 p.m. at the Austin Artworks Center. The Clay Cavern is located in the basement of the Artworks Center and is a shared studio and class space open weekly on Wednesdays. Also tonight, the Austin Eagles will have another cruise-in and car show from 5 to 7:30. Tomorrow, the Culture and Arts Commission will hold a regular monthly meeting at noon at City Hall in the Bonnie Bessie Reitz Conference Room. Summer movies at the Paramount Theater tomorrow. This week they'll be showing Sonic the Hedgehog 3, showings tomorrow at 3 o'clock and 7 o'clock.

0: And tomorrow evening will be the final High Water Music Series of the summer at Bandshell Park in Austin, with a free Austin Aspires community block party, food, games, activities. That'll begin at 5 o'clock. Music this time around will be provided by Papa J, followed by Function Junction, and they'll finish off with an outdoor movie showing Top Gun Maverick beginning around 8:45. Friday, the American Red Cross will host a blood drive at the Hormel Historic Home from 9 to 3. Again, appointments can be made online at redcrossblood.org. Cedar River Farmers Market will be held again Friday from 4 to 6 p.m. And Friday will be another race night at Chateau Speedway near Lansing. Also Friday evening, bingo night with the backpack program. That'll be from 5 to 8 p.m. at the Austin Country Club, hosted by the United Way of Mower County. And Friday evening will be a public skate at Riverside Arena from 6 to 8 p.m. Saturday, the Albert Lea Kite Festival, 11 a.m. to 4 p.m. at Edgewater Park in Albert Lea. They'll have a range of kites filling the sky, along with kids' activities, food vendors, kites for purchase, and more. Entry is $5 per person 3 and older, with proceeds benefiting the Altogether Albert Lea Inclusive Playground and Miracle Field. If you have an upcoming event for the community calendar, you can email me the details. 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If you have an upcoming event for the community calendar, email me the details. I'll be happy to add it to the list. We'll check news after this on KAUS.
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9: Minnesota News Network, I'm Tasha Radel. Republican gubernatorial candidate Lisa Damath is promising swift changes to fight fraud if she wins the November election. Damath says one of the first steps will be cleaning house.
10: I will fire all existing

0: commissioners and deputy commissioners. I'll replace them with leaders who are committed to changing that culture of fraud. I will replace them with leaders that will be accountable.
1: President Donald Trump has temporarily paused a new round of 50% tariffs on Canadian goods as the two countries work to finalize a trade agreement. The three-day delay is significant for Minnesota, where Canada remains the state's largest trading partner and top export market. Former Minneapolis police officer Derek Chauvin is again trying to overturn his state murder conviction in the death of George Floyd. Chauvin is appealing a judge's May decision rejecting his petition for post-conviction relief. This is MNN.
2: Denham Sports is getting set to open its new location in Austin late next week. The company announced Tuesday that it will hold its grand opening for the new Austin location Friday, August 28th, beginning at 9 a.m. Denham says the first 150 adult customers to make a purchase of $20 or more that day will receive a gift card worth up to $250. On Saturday, the first 50 adults in the store will receive a free T-shirt, and the first 100 families will receive a reusable shopping bag with a one-time coupon for 25% off anything they can fit in the bag. We will be broadcasting live from Dunham's next Saturday, the 29th, over on U.S. Country 99.9. We will be live on location from Dunham's that Saturday from 10 a.m. to noon. Located in the former Shopko building, Dunham says the Austin location will offer expanded apparel and footwear departments, large hunting, fishing, camping, and water sports areas, and a broad selection of fitness equipment, as well as a large selection of equipment for various team sports. The store's hours will be 9 a.m. to 9 p.m. Monday through Friday, 8 a.m. to 9 p.m. on Saturdays, and 9 to 7 on Sundays. Governor Tim Walz has signed an executive order seeking to further delay any prospect of copper-nickel mining near the Boundary Waters Canoe Area Wilderness. The order adds another layer of state review for proposed mining projects in the Rainy River watershed. It follows federal action earlier this year that lifted a 20-year restriction on mineral leasing in part of the Superior National Forest. Twin Metals would still need to complete environmental reviews and secure state and federal permits before any mining could begin. Many Minnesota Republicans have opposed the measure, including our 1st District Congressman Brad Finstad, who called the action disgraceful. Minnesota education officials are reminding families to complete an application for educational benefits as new federal income guidelines take effect. Minnesota provides free school meals to all students, but the applications help schools qualify for federal funding and determine eligibility for other assistance. The Minnesota Department of Education says benefits can include sunbucks for summer food assistance and help covering certain school fees. Families can apply through their local school district at any time during the school year. Attorney General Keith Ellison is asking a federal judge to reject XAI's latest attempt to block Minnesota's new anti-nudification law. A hearing is set for later today at the company's request for a preliminary injunction. Ellison argues the company has not shown it would suffer irreparable harm and is unlikely to succeed in its lawsuit. The bipartisan law prohibits commercial platforms from offering tools that use a real person's likeness to create synthetic intimate images. That law went into effect on August 1st. Wildfire smoke is creating challenges for some Minnesota high school sports teams as they begin fall practices. Some schools have moved practices indoors or adjusted workouts when air quality reaches unhealthy levels. Minnesota State High School League guidance calls for moving practices indoors when the air quality index reaches 150. At 200 or higher, outdoor activities should be moved indoors, postponed, or canceled. Coaches say finding enough indoor space for multiple fall sports can be difficult when smoke forces teams inside. Despite the ongoing wildfires, air quality is expected to remain decent across northeastern Minnesota over the next few days, as latest smoke outlook shows decent quality. The fires up near the Boundary Waters can continue to produce some visible smoke at times, but rain earlier this week has helped clear some of the smoke from the air, and conditions are expected to remain mostly good for today and into the rest of the week. A Lakeville man has been sentenced to 6.5 years in federal prison for his role in the massive Feeding Our Future fraud case. Federal prosecutors say 37-year-old Abdinasir Muhammad Abshir falsely claimed to serve thousands of meals a day to children and collected more than $5 million through fraudulent reimbursements. Abshir pleaded guilty to wire fraud and was also convicted of witness tampering after trying to interfere with a cooperating witness. He was sentenced to 78 months in prison and ordered to pay more than $2.2 million in restitution. Authorities say the fraud was part of the $250 million Feeding Our Future scheme. 62 degrees right now in Austin, headed toward a high today around 77 with plenty of sunshine. It is 8:26 on this Wednesday morning here on KAUS.
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7: I'm Joe Don Rooney from Rascal Flatts, and I absolutely love being a part of this band. It's an honor and really a lot of fun. 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It can get stressful. 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When you see a friend feeling the effects of stress, let them know you're there for them. Sometimes that's all they need. This message is brought to you by the U.S. Air Force.
2: Well, could Taylor Swift, Drake, Bad Bunny be blamed for some fatal car crashes, according to a new study? Maybe. A new study from Harvard University focused on the 10 albums with the most first-day Spotify streams from 2017 to 2022, including Taylor Swift's Midnights, Drake's Certified Lover Boy, Bad Bunny's Un Verano Sin Ti. According to researchers, there were just under 234,000 traffic-related deaths during the periods they looked at. The study measured the release day and also the 10-day windows immediately before and after the release of the top 10 albums. According to the research, there was an average of 139 deaths from car crashes on those release days, compared to 121 average deaths on the surrounding days. That's a 15% increase on the days for album releases. Of course, correlation does not necessarily mean causation, but perhaps we need to be a little more careful when putting on that new big record. The lead researcher, incidentally, says he was inspired to conduct the study after he started drifting out of his lane while scrolling Spotify to find a new album.
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10: 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And coming up next, is there rain in your weekend forecast? We'll find out.
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2: 8:31 on this Wednesday morning. Full look at your weather forecast for the rest of the week in a few minutes, as well as a look back at this day in music history. But before that, need to acknowledge that a legend of rock and roll died yesterday. Frank Beard, drummer for ZZ Top, incidentally, the one guy in the band who didn't have a beard, passed away yesterday at 77 years old, originally from Texas. Frank Beard was pretty key to the formation of ZZ Top. He got his start in a knockoff version of the band The Zombies that toured the U.S. without authorization from the original band. But then he also joined a Dallas band called The Outlaws, which included Dusty Hill. Then in the late 60s, he joined a band called The Moving Sidewalks, led by Billy Gibbons. He introduced Gibbons to Hill, and of course the trio then would go on to become ZZ Top. So arguably, without Frank Beard, ZZ Top potentially never goes on to exist and, of course, become legends in rock and roll. A few years ago, one of my closest friends, for the first concert she ever attended, I took her to see ZZ Top, and tell you what, Billy Gibbons, the last man standing of the original trio, in his 70s now, but he still got it. But Frank Beard, 77 years old, passing away yesterday. So on this day in music history, for August 19th, this day in 1966, the Yardbirds arrived in New York for their first U.S. tour with Jeff Beck and Jimmy Page on lead guitars. Head of the Run, the band put together two albums to help promote their music, For Your Love and Having a Rave Up, which features songs from a previous album they'd released in the UK, plus additional cuts they recorded at Sun Studios. This day in 1967, the Beatles scored their 14th number one hit in the U.S. with All You Need Is Love. Mick Jagger, Keith Richards, Eric Clapton, Keith Moon, Graham Nash all sang backing vocals on the track. This day in 1977, Patti LaBelle released her debut solo album, which features the song You Are My Friend. This day in 1988, Patsy Cline's Crazy and Elvis's Hound Dog were announced as the most played jukebox songs of the device's first 100 years of existence. The jukebox was invented in 1906. Well, as we know it today, it has been around since 1906, but earlier models were first seen in 1889. So the jukebox may be a little older than you might realize. This day in, let's see, In 2003, the Kings of Leon released their debut album, Youth and Young Manhood, in the U.S. It had been released in July in the U.K. This day in 2008, Lady Gaga released her debut album, The Fame, which includes Poker Face, Just Dance, and Paparazzi. Some notable birthdays on this day. Ginger Baker, founder and drummer for the band Cream, was born on this day in 1939. Songwriter Roger Cook, whose probably best-known song, I'd Like to Teach the World to Sing in Perfect Harmony. He was 86 years old today. The song, of course, was later rewritten to become a popular Coca-Cola commercial. Singer-songwriter Johnny Nash, best known for his 1972 hit I Can See Clearly Now, was born on this day in 1940. That, of course, is also a song that's had a few different lives because of use in commercials. A few notable country singers have birthdays today. Eddie Raven, 82 years old today. Leanne Womack, best known for I Hope You Dance, 60 years old today. And another country singer, Clay Walker, is 57 years old today. Joey Tempest of the band Europe, Final Countdown, 63 years old today. Michael Todd of Coheed and Cambria is 46 years old today. And John Deacon is 75 years old today, best known for playing bass in Queen. He composed several songs for the group, including You're My Best Friend, Another One Bites the Dust, I Want to Break Free. He co-wrote Under Pressure and was also involved in the band's financial management. He joined Queen in 1971, as well as bass. He also played some guitar, keyboard, piano on their studio albums after the death of Freddie Mercury in 1991. And following the tribute concert, Deacon performed just sporadically with the remaining members of the band before he completely retired from the music industry in 1997.

0: Your KAUS weather forecast, plenty of sunshine today, not much wind, and a high around 77 degrees this afternoon. Tonight will be mostly clear, overnight low around 57. Tomorrow sunny with a high around 79. Tomorrow night about a 50-50 chance of just a little bit of rain with overnight low around 63. Friday sunny, a little bit warmer with a high around 80. Then for the weekend, Saturday will be sunny, highs mid to upper 70s. Sunday, sunny, high in the mid 70s. Monday, sunny with highs in the upper 70s. So should be pretty nice for the next several days. Right now in Austin, we're under mostly clear skies, little or no wind, and it is 64 degrees right now. 8:41 on this Wednesday. 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
3: Well, nominees for this year's MTV Video Music Award were released yesterday, raising the question, wait, the VMAs still exist? I mean, that was a big deal like 20, 30 years ago, but who knew that that was still a thing? I mean, MTV doesn't really hardly exist anymore, but apparently the VMAs are still a thing, and Madonna was the leader in the year of our Lord 2026 with 11 nominations, followed by Taylor Swift, Ariana Grande, Sabrina Carpenter. Okay, those names I expect to see at the top. But this year's nominees for Video of the Year, Ariana Grande for Hate That I Made You Love Me, Bruno Mars for I Just Might, Generation for Storm, Madonna for Confessions 2, Sabrina Carpenter for Tears, and Taylor Swift for Fate of Ophelia. The Artist of the Year nominations: Ariana Grande, Bruno Mars, Madonna, Morgan Wallen, Sabrina Carpenter, and Taylor Swift. But I'm just, I saw this come across and I was like, wait. The VMAs still exist? I am a little bit surprised, though, that Ella Langley, not in any of the all-genre categories. Of course, she leads basically all the country categories, but is kind of crazy that she's not included when Choosin' Texas is like breaking every record, especially for country woman, but even for female artists across all genres, it's starting to get into that range of just

0: breaking everything. And Ella Langley reportedly asked Miranda Lambert, well, what does this mean that I've been at number one on the Billboard Hot 100 for so long? I mean, what's this going to do for my career, all this extra attention? And Miranda apparently told Ella, I don't know, man, you're going to have to call up Taylor Swift and ask her.
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0: Well, you know, we've all had times when we're out at a restaurant and the service isn't great and, you know, it's not enjoyable, but maybe don't do what this guy did. A 19-year-old student at Indiana University was arrested over the weekend after he threatened to, quote, bomb the Applebee's. Yeah, don't do that. He was frustrated with service and started venting on his Instagram story. Well, guess what? Meta, Facebook, Instagram, they do spy on, like, the stuff you post on there, and that got flagged. They reported it to the FBI and got called on local authorities, who evacuated the restaurant and closed it for the night while they searched the place. Police tracked the man down. He admitted to the post. He said he was just tired, hungry, and upset that he hadn't gotten his food. It was a stupid post. It wasn't serious. He did not get a slap on the wrist, though. He is facing one count of felony intimidation, which can carry up to nearly 3 years in prison. So just a reminder that maybe especially as kids go back to school, to watch what you post on social media, because aside from possible future employers seeing that stuff, yeah, they do absolutely monitor the things you post on there, and they will report you. And, man, we need to just chill. Look, I get it's frustrating when the service at a restaurant is not great, but I'm of the opinion that every person at some point in their life should be required to work in food service. My very first job in high school was at a restaurant, and I only lasted a month because it was not fun. People are terrible to restaurant employees, so I feel like everybody should have to do that job at least for a little bit at some point in their life, and maybe we'd all just be a little bit nicer to those people that are working long hours, being treated poorly, and yeah, sometimes the service isn't great. It's the way it goes. Odds are the person who's giving you the bad service is not having a great experience either.

0: Eric Clapton, please.
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6: 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Hello, everyone. I'm Mark Dorenkamp with Agribusiness News on Brownfield. 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The USDA's Cattle on Feed report is out Friday. Brownfield's Megan Grebner has a preview.
7: Ag economist Charlie Martinez is the director of the King Ranch Institute for Ranch Management.
8: As we gear up for the fall run, as we gear up for some restructuring of the supply chain with Tyson, as we gear up for maybe some cattle come from Mexico, the placement number to me is the third leg to that where it can have some movement in the market depending upon what that number comes in at.
7: Pre-report estimates actually have placements down a little more than 6%. All cattle on feed up 2.5% and marketing's down more than 7%. He says this report will also serve as a benchmark as the industry prepares to resume live cattle imports from Mexico.
8: When we get those Mexican cattle coming and we start getting reports in terms of the number of head, it allows us to try to get more, you know, of a picture put together for the rest of this year, first part of next year.
7: I'm Megan Grebner for Brownfield.
6: Farm groups are expected to raise concerns about USDA staffing during a listing session Thursday at the Missouri State Fair. Brownfield's Kara Hart reports.
9: Missouri Farm Bureau President Garrett Hawkins says there have been some farm service agency offices in Missouri that are going to be operating with reduced staff and hours.
10: I've heard it from several of our county leaders who have concerns. It is so important. These offices truly are the connection, if you will, the front porch to USDA leadership in Washington, D.C., and our people have long been supporters of their USDA staff in their local offices. And
9: Hawkins tells Brownfield farmers understand tight budgets. However,
10: you know, there's important work that has to be done, and they need to be able to access these offices and make sure those staff are supported.
9: Missouri Farm Bureau isn't the only one raising concerns about staffing at the Farm Service Agency. Earlier this month, U.S. Senator Josh Hawley from Missouri sent a letter to the USDA asking for more details by mid-August. I'm Kara Hart for Brownfield.
6: And researchers at the University of Minnesota are studying how certain cover crops could play a role in pest management. Extension entomologist Bob Cook says cover crop adoption has been largely attributed to reducing erosion, minimizing leaching, and helping pollinators.
11: All these things. But what we're trying to do is to see if incorporating these cover crops into our current corn and soybean production systems can provide benefits through pest suppression.
6: Cook says soybeans co-occurring in the field with a cover crop can make it more difficult for pests to find or stay on the soybean or create natural control with favorable habitat for pest predators. I'm Mark Dorenkamp with Brownfield Ag News.
1: 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Twins baseball coming up this afternoon. Don't look now, but they've got a chance today to try to sweep one of the best teams in the National League, and if they could win,
12: They got a chance at moving into that final wild card spot in the American League. They're currently a half game behind Texas for that wild card spot, so a win today and a Texas loss would actually put the Twins in possession of the final wild card spot in the American League. Taj Bradley on the mound today as they go for the sweep. We'll have that for you, of course, right here, pregame at noon. First pitch at 12:40 here on your home for Twins baseball, KAUS 1480. As we head toward 9 o'clock here, middle of the work week and first day of school. Again, hope that getting the kids to school on that first day went for you smoothly. Hope they have a good first day. Remind you, drivers, school buses back on the roads a little more. Keep an eye out for those. Do not go around when the arm is extended. And watch that on the roads over the next few days, especially as the kids go back to school. A lot more kids around the area, around the schools, and school buses back out on the roads as well. That's going to do it for me for this morning. I'm Andrew Lacey. Thanks for starting your day off with us. I'll talk to you tomorrow.
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0: SiriusXM Channel 80. 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Mike Golick Jr., Mike Golick Sr. 888-729-3776. That is where you can get in touch with us. Great show coming up today. 2 days roll along in the NFL. Bills and Bears, two legitimate bona fide Super Bowl contenders. Jesse Rogers going to stop by in hour number two. Talk about big night in Major League Baseball. Cubs and White Sox play a rain-soaked thriller. The Mariners probably going to want this one back. But this NL MVP race that we keep talking about, Dad, Jesse Rogers wrote about it here, PCA and Shohei Ohtani. Going to be really exciting down the stretch for Major League Baseball. And then Brian Baldinger, who's going to join us. Baldy's breakdowns, he's around training camps, a former teammate of yours in the NFL.
1: Yep.
0: And one of the guys in that brotherhood, him, Anthony Munoz, Booger McFarlane, that's got the finger.
1: Yep.
0: And I always feel bad for these guys when they come on a show like this. Obviously, radio, we're not going to make them do the finger thing because no one can see it. If you're watching on ESPN Plus, maybe then. Do you think those guys get tired of that, having to go somewhere and have the dislocated pinky be the freak for everyone?
2: No. I mean, do they get tired of it? Probably, but I'm not going to get tired of asking. Listen, we've had Anthony Munoz on an array of our shows over the years, especially back when we were at ESPN before. And he says he's not going to get it fixed because he said it helps the grip of his club for his golf game. I mean,
0: just slithering around the other side.
2: Yeah. So what's the reason? I want to ask Baldy, what's the reason you're not getting it fixed? So, listen, you're gonna have to show it to people when you choose not to get it fixed, right?
0: It is a great calling card. Like, most analysts want a sign-off or a catchphrase. You don't need one if you've got the pinky doing all that business.
2: But it's like, do you try not to stare at it, right, when you're talking to him? You try and look him in the eye and don't stare at his pinky.
0: Yeah, exactly. So we'll see if we can avoid that sweet siren song with Baldy. Also, big news around the show here for everyone keeping score at home. Since obviously last time we brought up his off-the-mic escapades, it was not in a great sense here. Producer Devin Kane's club kickball team had gotten their you-know-what's kicked pretty badly here, and I heard the championship round didn't go much better. But round of applause one time. Devin Kane and the boys from ESPN Radio won trivia last night. Devin, how are we feeling this morning, man?
3: We're feeling really good. Now, here's the thing. The team that is beating us the past, like, 8 weeks, they weren't there last night. So there is maybe a little caveat, but we still got the win, so we're going
0: to
3: take it.
0: Devin, listen, you don't ever apologize for that. This whole idea to beat the best, to be the best, you got to beat the best, I think is nonsense. You beat whoever's there, and the win still counts in the record books. Dad, you and I have talked about this for years now, this idea that, if the playoffs path doesn't go through so-and-so, can you really feel good about this?
1: Yep.
0: Hell yeah, you can feel good about this very easily.
2: Yes, I can. You know, there's not going to be an asterisk, Devin. There's not going to be a footnote. You won. Doesn't matter who was there, you won. And that's all that matters. Yeah. I always laughed at we want their best. We want their best people there. I don't care. No. If three of their best people are hurt, tough. We get the win and move on. I'm good with that.
0: Yeah. My team showed up healthy. They were all here and present. We valued and prioritized this, and we got the dub. That to me makes perfect sense.
3: Well, listen, when you guys are both up here, you know, in September, we're gonna have to do a little trivia night, and you're gonna have to contribute. I know, senior, you're a little nervous about it, but there's gonna be a question or two that you're gonna be able to help us on. I know it.
2: So the bottom line is there are libations at this.
3: Sure is.
2: I will contribute by buying those.
3: Okay.
2: That will be my contribution. Everybody has to play their part. That'll be my part.
0: When we get to the category of Canadian troubadours, then Dad will raise his hand and proudly contribute to everything involved. Until then, it'll be the sud. So good preparation, as again we've talked about, first week of September, the ESPN Radio Summit, as we're dubbing it, looking for some sort of academic decathlon of sorts that includes multiple events to pit us against the rest of the shows in the lineup. We'll get to some of their comments and horrible takes later on in the show.
1: Yeah.
0: But in the meantime, anytime we see fights around the NFL, we come running. We're at that point in training camp where everyone's getting a little testy right now, and we saw that finally spill over and give way to an interesting question coming out of yesterday. So, no matter where you are, you can always listen to the Golics on the ESPN app or SiriusXM Channel 80. Let's get to the opening drive.
4: No waiting around.

0: rookie tight end Brock Recksteiner, son of WWE Hall of Famer Scott Steiner, grabbed a Cowboys player, body slammed him in the middle of practice. That wasn't the only one. Donovan Ezeraku gets thrown out of practice for squaring up with Saints center Eric McCoy for a little bit there. McCoy got his, tossed his helmet earlier in the melee. So it all went sideways, and it got people to the eventual point where I saw plenty of people, and the internet's not a real place, but at times it produces real conversations, of people saying that joint practice has run its course, that this solution for so long in the preseason, the teams not wanting to play their starters in the actual preseason games for fear of injury, would rather get the work done here. Dad, as you look at how long we've been doing this preseason joint practices, do you feel like we're getting to a point where these have outlived their usefulness?
1: So we see a couple of fights, right? And understand the practice is an hour and a half, 2 hours, and you're seeing a couple of fights. Each team or each coach, the coach, has to decide, are you not getting enough out of the joint practice because of the fights, the pushing, the shoving? I personally think joint practices are better than preseason games. You get more reps, you can control the situation. Now, you're going to deal with more injuries, but you still, to get ready to play football, you have to play football, right? And that's something that's gone on for decades. But you do a little less hitting now to preserve your body, and I get that. But I think you do get work, good work, in joint practices. Again, we're seeing the headlines and the highlights of the fights. For the most part, the practices go off without a hitch. But does the fighting then hurt the rest of the reps? That's something only each team and each coach can decide. But for me, I like joint practices better than preseason games.
0: Yeah, and I think it's worth contextualizing, because you're right. When you see multiple fight videos from one practice and all this stuff, it feels like it's happening everywhere.
1: Yeah.
0: In the 2026 preseason, there are going to be 28 teams that conduct at least one joint practice. Only the Jags, Saints, and Titans will actually take part in three, and only the Broncos, Chiefs, Lions, and Steelers aren't participating in joint practices. We already had a full round of these the other week, and we barely heard a peep.
1: Yeah.
0: I do think you need the reminder that this is happening in mass. And so, of course, every once in a while it's going to spill over. But we just mentioned the Broncos aren't doing joint practice. They were fighting amongst themselves the other day. Yeah. You had defenders being pushed into Bo Nix and your quarterback getting into it with guys. This is going to happen at this point in camp, no matter who you're practicing again, because all these guys are sick of hitting each other for times that they aren't paid nearly as much as they are in the regular season when all of this counts.
1: That's exactly right. There comes a point in every camp where frustrations go, boil over and you fight. And people are like, do secretly coaches like it? I believe they do, but to a point. They don't want to see guys punching other guys in a face mask and possibly breaking their hand. They don't want to see helmets get launched like a discus in track and field. They don't want to see that. But they do want to see a little attitude. The game is a physical game. And you're right, depending if you don't have joint practice, you're sick of hitting the same friggin' guy every single day in the drills. And when you practice against somebody else, now there's competition. Now, listen, I'm on the clock. I'm going against somebody from another team. I'm trying to make this team. I'm going to try and win every rep by hook or by crook. So, it's going to boil over there. Emotions are going to boil over, and you're going to fight. I do think some coaches just hate it. But I think most don't mind a little bit of edginess. But unfortunately, especially in practice, the edginess can carry over into all-out brawls.
0: And Brian Schottenheimer, the head coach of the Dallas Cowboys, did have some things to say about his team's role in this. Here was his message to his squad after the practice that included these fights.
2: Yeah, I'll keep that between me and the team. But, yeah, it was more about mindset, mentality, ability to refocus when bad stuff happens. And, we're going to play on the edge. And we're not going to take, I'll say the word again, from anybody. But at the same time, I don't think that they were the only ones stirring up the I think we might have been stirring it up as well. But it was a sloppy practice all in all, and it's got to get better.
1: Ah, well, sloppy practice. That happens. But, you're not going to take bleep from anybody.
0: Yeah, I was going to say, put that one on the poll. Is the practice always sloppy when you're stirring the bleep? That feels like it's right on brand here. It's the Golic on ESPN Radio. Mike Golic Jr., Mike Golic Sr. We mentioned off the top, one time for Brock Recksteiner, a man who clearly has eyes for the family business. We mentioned son of WWE Hall of Famer Scott Steiner, who, when he was in college,

0: at Jacksonville State, signed an NIL deal with the WWE, who basically signed NIL deals with guys that they think might have a future in professional wrestling. And he said, my full focus is on football right now, but after this,
1: yeah,
0: seems like where everything's going to go. And we always say, when you're in training camp, you're not only putting out film for your own team, you're putting out film for the other 31 teams. And in the case of that suplex, I also believe he was putting out film for the WWE, showing them the form that he already has mastered.
1: Oh, yeah, from watching his dad, Scott Steiner, a.k.a. Big Papa Pump, a.k.a. Freakzilla, a.k.a. the Big Bad Booty Daddy, a.k.a. the Genetic Freak, a.k.a. White Thunder. I love some of the
0: nicknames. Freakzilla.
1: Freakzilla, those are awesome. Yeah, his dad is actually my age and wrestled when I was really watching and into the WWE. So I have a fight story during practice. Now, this was against when I was with the Eagles and we played the Browns in London. So we went over there obviously days early and practiced against each other before the game. Now, this bleeds back to the year before with one player, Al Bubba Baker, a defensive lineman. The year before was with the Minnesota Vikings. And we played them, Eagles played the Vikings. And there was a play where Ron Heller, my teammate then, who I played against when I was at Notre Dame, he was at Penn State, then we were teammates in Philly and the Dolphins. He ended up on a play on his knees, and Al Bubba Baker, on film, you saw it, did like a WWE eye gouge, went in between his face mask and gouged his eyes. And Ron was down.
0: And saying, I mean, no shows, no mercy, yeah.
1: Yeah, I mean, Buddy Ryan at halftime broke a whiteboard talking about how he wanted this guy out of the game.
0: Oh,
1: by hook or by crook, wanted him out of the game. So fast forward to next year's preseason, we're in London. Al Bubba Baker is now on the Cleveland Browns. And we all have memories like elephants, especially that offense. And we're on two separate fields. So Al's going against our offense. We're on a separate field going against Cleveland's offense. Mike, I kid you not, every single time Al Baker was in, there was a fight. Not only was there a fight on theirs, but we sprinted over from our field to that field. It got broken up. We went back to our field. Next play, Al Bubba Baker was in there. Fight again. We sprinted over again. It was just a melee. They literally stopped Al Bubba Baker from practicing. He didn't practice the rest of the week. He did not step foot on the field the rest of the week for fear that we would never get anything accomplished because they were just trying to destroy him. It was unbelievable.
0: You know what? Well, a guy with the nickname Bubba probably always got to be in the fight. That feels like another one of those cardinal rules of preseason fights. But this was happening. What year was this, Dad?
1: Oh God, late 80s, 90, I don't know, in that area there.
0: So this was happening before we even got to the 21st century. How are we talking now about, oh, these fights are so bad? You guys had a bounty on this dude from the year before you brought to training camp, and we want to act like the Saints and the Cowboys are all of a sudden getting us to the breaking point where we need to do. Now, I will say, if we are going to give advice to the preseason, and listen, it's been a rough one, is the 49ers and the Chargers, given their shared injury history, probably should not be allowed to practice together. Both of these franchises and the awful injury luck that they've had over the last number of years, the 49ers somehow accomplishing what they did last season despite being ravaged by injury for everyone not named Christian McCaffrey, deserve some sort of recognition from the NFL. And the Chargers have been a house of horrors, especially on the offensive line, for years. And unfortunately, that seems to have already reared its ugly head yesterday. As according to Adam Schefter, in that joint practice, center Tyler Biadasz went off with an injury, linebacker Kyle Kinnard injured, and wide receiver Quentin Johnson all in the same day. So that one, just two forces of unfortunately bad injury luck meeting in the same place. And, Dad, for all the hope around the Chargers this year, the Biadasz injury especially, guy they brought over to help restabilize that offensive line to go along with their two healthy tackles, a massive blow to the confidence that a lot of people in the public feel about that combination of Justin Herbert and Mike McDaniel at the helm of the offense.
1: I mean, the coaches went, and they're by themselves, just have to be, what the hell is going on? Because last year, as you mentioned, they lost both their tackles.
0: Yep.
1: And now they lose their center. And it was really kind of by friendly fire when other offensive linemen threw a D lineman and it happened to throw him into Biadasz's legs. And he was, you mentioned the three. I think he was the worst of the three. He got carted off. So I'm sure they're hoping for good news there, but I don't know if they're going to get it. But that's every time we talk about the Chargers,

0: Chargers going to compete. They had these devastating injuries.
1: I'm always last to market because I'm always afraid of exactly what you just described here. So no fights on the Golic so far this morning. 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
7: Here's your total security of Southern Minnesota weather forecast. I'm meteorologist Megan Mulford. Sunshine mixed with clouds at times today with highs around 77. Northeast winds at around 5 miles an hour. Lows dip down to about 57 tonight. Clear skies. Daytime highs approaching 79. Tomorrow, mainly clear. Lots of sunshine and dry Friday and Saturday with highs in the upper 70s. From the Weatherology Weather Center, I'm staff meteorologist Megan Mulford. Currently, it's 64 degrees.
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1: And the ESPN app and Sirius XM Channel 80. Mike Golic Jr. and Mike Golic Sr. Busy day around here. 2 days rolling along. Bills coming up in 15 minutes. Excited to welcome in our next guest, NFL Network analyst Brian Baldinger. The Baldy breakdowns you know and love all across your social media platforms. And Baldy, I'm curious, as you go around to NFL training camps, you see these guys going and getting ready for their season. Are guys lobbying you for the Baldy breakdown? Are they trying to get their moment of fame on your breakdowns?
2: It does happen, Mike. It does happen. Good to join you, both of you. Mike, good seeing you. I talked to Micah Parsons the other day, and I've probably done every one of his games. So he was telling me about his return and rehab and all that stuff. But he's like, am I going to get back into Baldy's breakdowns, man, when I get back in? And I'm like, absolutely. Like, will you change the game? We'll get it done. But, yes, I've seen different guys around the league. Jonathan Taylor loves him. He came up to me and talked to me in Indianapolis. And he likes it because I give a lot of credit to his offensive line, which obviously all these running backs need to take care of. So, yes, it is an order from a lot of different guys around the league.
3: Much like you don't want to be in the highlight of a drafted player on draft night, you don't want to be, if you're highlighting an offensive lineman, you don't want to be a D lineman getting blocked in a Baldy breakdown. I always try to avoid that. For those that don't know, Brian and I were teammates 92 with the Philadelphia Eagles, and that was a different era, Brian, especially with fights that went on. We all certainly had our share of them, and it became a topic today with the Saints and the Cowboys with the brawl going on. What is your thought on fights? Does it hurt? Does it help? And do you think that the practice of joint practices should end?
2: I'm going to see a joint practice tomorrow, Mike. I'm going to see the Giants and the Dolphins tomorrow down here in South Florida. I'm looking forward to it. I hope it's not a big fight like we saw yesterday. When I was with the Cowboys, Mike, we scrimmaged the Raiders every year, and all it was one big brawl. It was okay. We got some work done. But it's really up to the coaches to control it, you know, and not let it get started. I understand, you know, it's competition. It's, you know, the intensity is way up, all that kind of stuff. But I know teams this year that just canceled. Man, Detroit said to heck with it. You know, we're tired of brawling with somebody coming to visit us at training camp. So they just canceled them this year. So it's like I think it's team by team. But, like, the Eagles will scrimmage today, and I think they'll get a lot out of it. I've seen Eagles scrimmages over the years, and they've been very, very productive. So I think sometimes it's the team. Sometimes it's the coaches really corralling their players and letting them know that you're not going to be a part of it. But I remember when the Rams and the Raiders scrimmaged up in Napa a couple of years ago, and Aaron Donald was starting the fights and finishing the fights. And all Sean McVay did was run from one field to the other and tackle Aaron Donald and get him the hell out of there. So the last thing you want in any of these fights, Mike, obviously, is to get anybody hurt. You know, a broken hand, all those kind of stuff that happens when you hit a helmet. So I hope that they're here to stay, because I think it can be really productive for teams.
1: You guys have heard Baldy mention being around at a bunch of training camps and a bunch more. As you've gone around, is there a team where you've gone in and walked away with a vastly different opinion or felt better about when you left their camp as you've gone around the preseason so far?
2: I think the Patriots, I mean, not that the Patriots, that anybody is short-selling, they keep talking about the strength of schedule this year compared to last year. They look like just a really sound, fundamental team, maybe the best secondary in all of football. I think Will Campbell came back bigger and stronger than ever last year. I think he learned a lot. He's healthy. I think the offensive line's got depth. The quarterback is emerging. And if you just watch A.J. Brown and Christian Gonzalez go at it in practice, you're like, that's what practice used to look like. I mean, it is a battle out there every day, no matter what the drill is. As soon as A.J. Brown lines up in whatever drill, here comes Gonzalez on top of him. And that's a battle within a battle. I just feel like that team, like, nobody should overlook that team. Not that they are, but I don't think anybody should overlook them. I think the Giants are going to be a lot bigger than they've ever been. I think they're going to be a lot tougher. It remains to be seen if, you know, they just brought in Najee Harris. They can't have another running back miss a blitz and get their quarterbacks like just, you know, decked like he did the other day. And so that's not going to sit well with Harbaugh. They're going to be a bigger and tougher team. And they'll be better. They'll win more games this year, for sure. But just the size of that team is noticeable.
3: Well, preseason is, we know preseason games are pretty vanilla. Who are a couple of players that maybe caught your eye and have stood out so far?
2: Yeah, there's a couple. I mean, this Mykel Bell is the biggest guy in the league, Mike. He's 6'9 and a half. Came down to the University of Miami. He's been playing right tackle since, you know, Lane Johnson missed some time, and he's not going to play in preseason. But, you know, any of these offense linemen from the University of Miami, Mara Noah from the Giants, Inez Cooper from the Jets, like, you go to watch a Mario Cristobal practice, Mike, it reminds you of back in the day with Buddy Ryan, you know, those kind of practice. It is a battle. And these kids are battle-tested. No practice that any of these Miami kids go through will compare to anything that they did at the University of Miami. Those kids caught my eye. This kid, Jamari Croma, Mike, a defensive end from Chicago, been on practice squads for a couple of years, evidently lost some weight. He looked like he's a real edge rusher. Like, he's violent. He's got good moves. He's got excellent power. Like, he really popped for the Bears the other day, and they need pass rushers in Chicago. Those are just some of the guys. Emmanuel Pregnon from the Jacksonville Jaguars, they lost their left guard for injury purposes. I can see Emmanuel Pregnon stepping in and starting for the Jacksonville Jaguars. He looked excellent in his first action last week, played over 40 plays.
1: Talking to Brian Baldinger here on the Golics on ESPN Radio. You mentioned the Bears' defense certainly needs some help. People talking about them as a regression candidate this year. But offensively, this seems like a big year. Caleb Williams, year three, year two in Ben Johnson's offense. Where do you expect to see him take the biggest step, or where do you want to see him take the biggest step in his development this season?
2: You know, Mike, I remember talking to him before his first game. It was the Hall of Fame game in Canton, and it was Detroit. We're playing the Chargers, and he was just telling me that, you know, he's never been under center before in college at Oklahoma or USC. He never really called a play. Lincoln Riley called the plays. So just doing stuff at the line of scrimmage, Mike, was new to him. And the run game, you know, the good quarterbacks in the league, they control the run game depending on what your front is and where the weakness is or where the bubble is, whatever the play is. And so I think he's getting a lot better at the line of scrimmage. And then just watching him in practice, I was at the scrimmage, intra-squad scrimmage the other day, last Tuesday, and just watching him interact with players. It could be a new player like Khalif Raymond, who they're counting on at wide receiver. It could be hanging with the offensive linemen, you know, hanging with Joe Tooney and hanging with those Jonah Jackson and some of the linemen up. Like, he just looks so much like you expect from a leader and a real quarterback. Just really interacting with all of his teammates throughout practice. And then the practice was just, it was crisp. It was sharp. Getting plays in, getting plays out, getting to the line of scrimmage, the motions, the shifts. Like, they had refs out there, but there weren't many flags being thrown. Like, it was really, really sharp. And that relationship between Ben, that man right there, and Caleb Williams, I think will take another step just because the familiarity, second year in the system, more comfortable under center. And then just interacting with a lot of teammates that were new at this time last year and how well he really relates to them all this year.
1: Great stuff, as always. Check him out at Baldy NFL. Instagram sensation, Brian Baldinger, yes. In addition to great NFL Network analyst. Baldy, always appreciate it. Enjoy the rest of the run through training camp. We can't wait for the regular season to start.
2: Yeah. All right, guys. Take care, man. Good seeing you, Mike. Take care, man.
3: Thanks, Brian. You too.
1: Thanks, Baldy. Appreciate it. Always great stuff there. Couldn't believe it. 2.5 million Instagram followers. Dad, you'd have no idea what to do with that much attention on any of your social media platforms.
3: But
1: terrifying,
3: I mean,
1: for you.
3: I mean, between his breakdowns and between the snorkeling that he does around the country, it's amazing. He puts on great stories, no doubt about it.
1: We need a full breakdown of all the NFL analysts and reporters' side hobbies. Andrew Siciliano loves hiking. Baldy loves snorkeling. My dad loves sitting in front of his iPad and taking in every bit of streaming content.
3: Whoa.
1: That's your hobby. Am I lying? Am I wrong?
3: No, but do you have to make that public?
1: I mean, I think we've talked about it enough before. If we really want to make something weird public, we can talk about the bath stuff, but we'll save that story for another day. 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
5: This is Elena Getzenberg covering the Bills. The big question in Buffalo is if giving the keys to Josh Allen's future to a first-time head coach in Joe Brady was the right move. There is immense pressure on the Bills, and Allen specifically, to take the steps the team has been with the 2024 MVP at quarterback to reach and then win the franchise's first Super Bowl title. There's intrigue surrounding defensive coordinator Jim Leonard and his switch in defensive scheme to a 3-4 base, and excitement for the connection between Allen and new number one wide receiver DJ Moore. The answer, however, if the changes were for the best, won't come until the postseason.
0: ESPN Radio, your home for the NFL all season long, as we get you ready for Super Bowl 61, February 14th, on ESPN, ABC, and the Walt Disney Company.
1: Two-a-days keep cooking here on the Golics. The Buffalo Bills, one of the Super Bowl favorites in perpetuity in recent history. Per ESPN stats and info, Dad, the Bills from 2019 to 2025 have 91 wins in a seven-season span. That's the most by a team without a Super Bowl appearance in NFL history. So there is one goal, there is one charge, and I think that's what makes it interesting, that conversation you heard from Elena about Joe Brady. He's the change that they wish to see in the world. We've talked about teams that want to be the Knicks of the NFL, make that change. Tom Thibodeau's there. They're grinding away. They're in places they've never been. That was Sean McDermott. Do you think that's a reasonable expectation to put at the feet of Joe Brady right now?
3: Well, it's a change, but not really a change. Joe Brady was the OC. Joe Brady called the plays, and Joe Brady is now the head coach, and Joe Brady will still call the plays. Now, he has to oversee and be the CEO. He brought in Jim Leonard as the defensive coordinator. But I think it's a change where there isn't this total scheme change on offense, right? So I think you keep things the same for a really good offense that adds a DJ Moore, had the number one rushing attack in the NFL last year, and gives Josh Allen another weapon to go with Khalil Shakir, the two tight ends, Kincaid and Knox and Keon Coleman.
1: So do you think that that is enough? Like, are you basically saying that they were close enough in terms of where they are as a team that Joe Brady having to learn some things on the fly as a first-time head coach is mitigating in your mind and they can still stay in contention?
3: I still think they can stay in contention. Listen, it was my era where the Bills were even closer, but no cigar. With Jim Kelly and Thurman Thomas, as far as going to four Super Bowls and losing four Super Bowls. Again, I would rather go to a Super Bowl and lose than not go to a Super Bowl at all. They did it four times. This is a team trying to get to that level. And according to DraftKings, they're second behind Baltimore as far as who's going to win the AFC, and then New England is third. I think they can put it together. Last year on the defense, Matt Milano and Ed Oliver missed extended period of time. They were one of the worst teams against the run. They only had, 36 sacks, which was 20th in the league. So defensively, they're going to need to pick it up some. Hopefully, they won't have those major injuries to boot. And Jim Leonard's new defense, which is kind of going to go to a 3-4. There's really kind of 3-4, 4-3. They kind of meld, but going to be basically a 3-4.

0: four defense, I believe, now in Buffalo.
1: You mentioned some of the names there that were injured last year and now no longer with the team. Matt Milano gone, A.J. Epinesa gone, Taron Johnson, David Edwards, all depart this offseason, but talked about the talent and its place defensively. Bradley Chubb comes over, C.J. Gardner-Johnson, they draft T.J. Parker. Dan Orlovsky on First Take yesterday talked up this roster and said may not be getting the credit it deserves.
2: We can't live in this fantasy world in the NFL outside of maybe the Rams, I think, that, and I could get checked on this, to being like, we've got the highly paid quarterback, we've got a highly paid receiver and or two, and a great offensive line. Those aren't common. They're basically impossible.
3: The Eagles have it.
2: The Eagles have it, but they're also starting to feel a little bit. They're starting to feel that a little bit. And so Buffalo has chosen, we're going to have a great offensive line, which they've had, and we're going to get really good pieces on the perimeter. I think Buffalo's roster is so much better than people. I said it last year. The excuses are gone. Obviously, the playoff falls short. And I feel like that this year, I sit there and I go, is this roster not the best roster Josh Allen, 1 through 53, has had?
1: Well, and really a big part of that is defensively, do they think getting younger in some of the areas that we mentioned, although that doesn't include Bradley Chubb, can help them out, along with Jim Leonard, who's well-regarded. And then offensively, that really comes down to how much difference do you think DJ Moore can make? Because this was one of, if not the best rushing teams in the NFL.
0: Yes.
1: James Cook led the NFL in rushing yards last year. We know he affords you a lot as a passer. And this is a team that just wore people out in terms of time of possession where they led the NFL last year. They ran a play every 30.75 seconds, which is the slowest overall pace of any team since 2007. So they have a clear identity, and it's how much more can DJ Moore afford you in right. The explosiveness down the field to complement that.
0: Yeah, because last year was a disparity between the leading receiver, Khalil Shakir, who had in the 70s of catches, and then you had your two tight ends and Keon Coleman in the 30s. So now you're adding a DJ Moore to the mix. So the weapons that Josh Allen has to go along with the running game, and then what Josh Allen can do. You know, you talked about Joe Brady being a new coach and the acclimation point there. You look at the team, as I mentioned, DraftKings Odds has Baltimore the top contender. I look at them, they have a brand new coach in Jesse Minter. They have a brand new offensive coordinator in Declan Doyle. Right? Joe Brady at least was calling plays last year in Buffalo and will continue to call plays. There's continuity there where there's newness to learn in Baltimore if those two teams, like by odds, are the top two teams in the AFC.
1: Well, so, at least offensively for Baltimore.
0: Yes.
1: Jesse Minter, familiarity with the defense that could be very much the equal on the other side if you believe some of the stuff that we've seen and heard on a training camp in the early going for them.
0: Yeah, no, I agree. Just like Jim Leonard is new in Buffalo, Jesse Minter certainly has the familiarity in Baltimore. But listen, Buffalo's as good as any team in the AFC, right? I mean, they could easily be the representative out of the AFC and nobody would be shocked. Everybody's waiting for the next step. And it cost Sean McDermott his job because they couldn't take that next step. So we'll see what Joe Brady and Jim Leonard can bring.
1: And, I mean, you do the bizarro world history of what things look like if a deep field pass to Brandon Cooks gets called a little differently on one of the wildest plays that we've ever seen. We saw the pain that caused for Buffalo. It felt like a breaking point for them. And so you're right. The goals are clear for this team. You're brought here to get them over the hump and get to that Super Bowl, get the appearance and get the win. And you got to do it first by taking back the AFC East from the team that Brian Baldinger just mentioned as one that stood out to him in training camp in the New England Patriots, who are your defending AFC champions.
0: And I tell you what, Mike, to your area of expertise, the O-line, I love their O-line.
1: Yes.
0: I really do like their O-line. And they've been together for a little bit.
1: They have great bookend tackles that they've got there. Alec Anderson right now looks like could be slotting in, though they brought in Austin Corbett, Lloyd Cushenberry for some depth along that offensive line that is losing David Edwards, who was a great pickup for the Saints. And I do think is not a thing to just completely poo-poo, but this should be a team that can pound the rock again. I love Dominique Foxworth, our buddy here at ESPN, who always says, you begin your NFL prep in the preseason with who's got an offensive line that you can count on when you're talking about contenders. That'll always keep the floor really high. Josh Allen, part of that floor, and then the ceiling. Now it's, can they crack through, kind of like Willy Wonka in the Chocolate Factory at the end? Can you break through that glass and get over the top there for the Buffalo Bills? Again, two-a-days here on ESPN Radio. We'll get to the Bears in hour number two. If you're not able to listen to all the Golics today, catch up on the show on the Golics podcast, available daily wherever you get your podcast. Make sure you check.

0: Check that out. Coming up next, we know there's a ton of pressure on the Buffalo Bills in the NFL. Which college football coaches are feeling the heat under their seat as we head to 2026? We'll get to that next year. It's the Golics on ESPN Radio and the ESPN app.
1: Hey, this is Rich Eisen coming up on Wednesday. The Seahawks going for back-to-back titles. Cooper Kupp, Super Bowl MVP from a couple of titles for him ago, will join us. It's time for the Bears under the Four Downs season preview microscope, and it's a Wednesday Power Ranking show on Disney Plus, the ESPN app, and ESPN Radio. 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
4: Minnesota News Network, I'm Tasha Radolf. Not all Democrats are on board with Governor Tim Walz's executive order to protect the boundary waters from copper nickel mining. DFL Senator Grant Housechild from the Iron Range says there's nothing wrong with at least studying the idea of mining here.
5: Having executive orders, whether they're at the federal level or the state level, making these decisions political only hurts the very process that provides us an objective answer of whether or not mining can be done safely.
4: Wildfire smoke is creating challenges for Minnesota high school sports teams. Some schools have moved practices indoors or adjusted workouts when air quality reaches unhealthy levels. Coaches say finding enough indoor space for multiple fall sports can be difficult when smoke forces teams inside. A suspect is in custody following burglaries at two schools in Hinckley. This is MNN.
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1: What's the worst loss you've ever taken? 888-729-3776. 888-SAY-ESPN. We're going to get to a big night in Major League Baseball coming up in the next hour. Jesse Rogers is going to join us, talk about the Cubs, the MVP race, but the Mariners. The Mariners getting dog walked by the Milwaukee Brewers the other night, and I saw our buddy Mina Kimes, ESPN NFL analyst and Seattle sports fan, post, this is just an incredible stat, that last year the Seattle Seahawks gave up fewer points than the Mariners did last night in 17 of their 21 games. So in 17 of 21 NFL games, the Seahawks gave up fewer points, 22, than the Seattle Mariners gave up last night. Just an unholy beating. So we want to hear your worst losses, 888-729-3776. Before we get to that, though, in the next hour, it's a time of year where pressure is the word du jour on all sports talk, sports media. Everyone loves talking about people under pressure, but it's the reality of the situation and certainly the reality of head coaching jobs. And there was a great article on Yahoo Sports talking about college football coaches under the most pressure going into this season. And when you look out here, Dad, among some of the coaches in mind, I think you can kind of tear it, because you always talk about it. For some people is, pressure is like it was for Ryan Day a few years ago. You need to win a championship. I don't think they're actually going to fire you, but the locals are going to start to get upset.
2: Right.
1: Kalen DeBoer at Alabama, under a lot of pressure, but I don't think someone that realistically you're going to fire a year removed from a college football playoff appearance. So I know we can define it differently, we can tier it differently, but when you look out into college football this year, who is the coach or coaches that you believe are really in the most need to put up or shut up?
2: I think there's a few. And, again, we always hate talking about firing coaches, but it's a reality. I think Mike Norvell from Florida State. I think Luke Fickell from Wisconsin. Shane Beamer from from South Carolina. And we'll probably talk about Bill Belichick, you know, at North Carolina. But I actually do the first game for Wisconsin this year. Notre Dame plays at Lambeau Field against Wisconsin, and I have been doing some work on Wisconsin. And Luke Fickell is going into his fourth year. Just Wisconsin, you know, that powerful team normally, this smash-mouth football team, just hasn't got it done. They scored 81 points in 9 conference games. Quick, Mike, how many points is that a game? 81, 9?
1: 9 points a game.
2: There you go. 9 points a game in conference games. Now, they've been dealing with quarterback and running back and wide receiver injuries, but they just have not been able to get the players even through the portal. And, again, it's Luke's fourth year. Mike Norvell, they have been through some down times going on. Now, Shane Beamer, who we all love, Shane Beamer is one of the nicest guys out there. The son of Frank Beamer, who coached at Virginia Tech back when I was calling games. I think they were waiting for that next step at South Carolina in the SEC, and it really hasn't come. But we'll see. With Norvell, his buyout is really, really big, so that obviously would go into
1: it. Yeah, and that's, I think, been an interesting situation for a while with Mike Norvell, the angst there, because you had such a clear buildup, and then the playoff snub has led to a couple of down years. The season after that, you're 2-10, and then last year, you're 5-7, and you're missing out on bowl eligibility, and now you had, you know, your offensive coordinator retire this offseason, so Norvell's taken back over play calling, and just trying to find that next answer at quarterback for them has been really interesting. And at a program like that, you brought up one that I think really coincides with another, is Bill Belichick is much earlier in his tenure, but to me represents a similar archetype to Deion Sanders at Colorado, where both of these coaches are larger-than-life figures.
2: Right.
1: They're NFL Hall of Famers. They're some of the most accomplished that we've ever seen. And right now, it's not living up. Now, very different stages in it, but North Carolina, it's been bad so quickly there, and it's been coupled by all the off-field conversations that have gone in the total opposite direction you'd expect for Bill Belichick when you hire him to be the coach. For Deion Sanders, it's different. You had success to point to at the beginning. 4-8 to 9-4, Shedeur Sanders, him and Travis Hunter lead this renaissance in Colorado that's accompanied by all this attention. And then last year, when you have to make that dismount and go to the next quarterback in line, it doesn't work out as well. They think they've got the answer this year, but coming off a 3-9 season, I'm sure there are going to be questions to start to get asked. Again, I don't think his job's in any danger right now, but I think both of these coaches are so interesting because they're also such major figures. They're huge draws. Would these schools at any point actually start to even think about that this early into their tenure?
2: Yeah, I think with Colorado, you know, because that was a thought with Bill Belichick. Bring in a big name, players are going to want to come play for him. With Deion, he had his son, obviously, and Travis Hunter, which were such major parts of that program. But that turnaround that you mentioned in the record, you were like, oh, okay. It's going in the right direction, but consistency over the years hasn't been. And we saw with the first year with Bill Belichick, you're right, especially with the off-field noise with his girlfriend. And you haven't heard that much at all this time around, right? It has been deathly quiet as far as that's concerned. But I'm sure Bill's disappointed. Bill's used to unbelievable success. They're just not getting the players that I think people thought Bill would attract. And I don't think it's going to happen. So I don't know if he can pick that program up. It's going to be a matter of how long the board waits, how long Bill, quite honestly, even waits if he doesn't say, okay, you know, I've had enough here. That could be an interesting situation.
1: Yeah, you've got your GM and Michael Lombardi on leave right now.
2: Yep.
1: It's been a mess there. And to your point, Deion Sanders, while he didn't come in with the coaching accolades at the top level that Bill Belichick did, had shown he could do it in college, does have challenge. Juju Lewis, their quarterback there, one of the most exciting players in the country at that position that I can't wait to watch and cover this year, calling games in the Big 12. So they've been able to get the guys there. They've had results on the higher end. Can they get back to that? Again, further down the pecking order when it comes to people whose jobs you're actually worried about in a season where there are going to be plenty that have big questions to answer this year. We got big questions to answer. Coming up next, what's the worst beatdown you've ever taken? We'll get to that more in hour number two on the Golics.
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4: Cattle futures are mixed. Hogs, corn, and soybeans are higher. I'm John Perkins with a Brownfield Market Update. When it comes to short-stature corn, it all started with Stein. For decades, they've been focused on unique hybrids that deliver top yields. Stein invented short-stature corn, then they perfected it. Soybeans are solidly higher, watching a major private crop tour with results generally below a year ago. Demand's solid with the improved export business and strong domestic crush margins. Also, CoBank is pointing out that the stocks-to-usage ratio is very tight. September beans are up 17.25 at 12.18. November 17.5 higher at 12.34.25. September bean meal's up 2.10 at 3.15.10. September bean oil 68 points higher at 70.37. Corn's higher, waiting for more numbers from that major crop tour as it moves towards the heart of the region. Ethanol margins are bullish with the weekly EIA numbers out any time now. September's up 6.5 at 4.69.75. December's 7 higher at 4.95. And wheat's higher. Restrictions on exports out of the Black Sea continue due to the ongoing war. Traders are also monitoring U.S. harvest activity and global crop conditions. September Chicago's up 18.75 at 6.83.25. Cotton is supported by crop condition concerns. The December up 196 at 87.37, but taking profits. September rice is down a dime at 14.14.5. Live cattle are up. Feeders are mixed. Had a widespread direct trade and Friday's on feed update. October live's $1.22 higher at 220.15, and December's up 120 at 220.40. September feeders are 20 higher at 333.55. October 7 lower at 326.25. and oversold and seen some short covering support. October hogs are up 97 at 81.70. December lean is 55 higher at 71.52. We are online at brownfieldagnews.com. I'm John Perkins with a Brownfield Market Update.
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0: or two as the Golics roll along. Presented by Progressive Insurance, Mike Golic Jr., Mike Golic Sr. 888-729-3776. We're at that time of year. The leaves aren't quite changing yet. That crisp fall bite isn't there. But one of the surest signs that we need football games to kick off now, I saw it happening again, the online discourse about fall weddings coming back into play.
1: Oh.
0: People with their strong opinions one way or another on whether or not you should, if you can, why would you, is just, to me, one of those yearly rites of passage that lets me know we need total leather for real ASAP.
2: So, I mean, as far as those who schedule a wedding during football, listen, it's their right to do it if that's,
0: sure,
2: if that's when they want to get their venue or whatever, but they have to understand that, one thing, the guest list may not, attending may not be what they want, and number two, you have to understand phones are going to be on, and they're going to be watching games. I mean, you have to take that. And the better ones actually have a TV at the reception for you to watch.
0: And this is one of those things where this is what it's like in our world, right? Like, I'm currently planning a wedding. I have a deep amount of empathy for, hey, finding a place that you like, that the woman that you love likes, or the man that you love, or whoever you love likes, that's making the primary decisions on all this. Finding the venue, finding the right date, finding the way it all fits together. Like, that's a tough deal. But it's also one of those things, like, yes, this matters in our world. The world of sports is also small. I always joke, when people saw my last name at first in college, they did not bring up any of you or my Uncle Bob's athletic escapades. They asked if my Uncle Bob was the guy I'd Saved by the Bell the college years. Because the world is a lot larger than our world of sports. So would I have a wedding in the fall? No. We have actively marked off that time of year because too many people in my life care about that. It's all where you fall. It's just one of those things that each and every year, this is the hot dog is a sandwich of fall football season, and we have finally settled in on that, which is good. So the other thing we've settled in on right now, Major League Baseball season, gearing up, crow-hopping into an absolute heater down the stretch. And we had a great game last night. Again, we'll talk to Jesse Rogers in about 15 minutes. The Cubs, the White Sox, played a banger, a little bit of a rain delay towards the end before another walk-off victory for the Chicago Cubs. Pete Crow Armstrong doing everything in his power to try and take this MVP in the National League from Shohei Ohtani. But the Brewers, baby.
2: Oh,
0: the Brewers ascended to number one in ESPN's power rankings in Major League Baseball and tie a record for the largest shutout in the modern era since 1888. They beat the Seattle Mariners 22-0. An absolute demolition job. And the worst part about it, and Dad, you know this, everyone's been a part of a blowout. We want to hear about yours. 888-729-3776, 888-8-ESPN. The worst beating that you've ever taken, either in sports or, I guess, in life, if you've got some sort of workplace equivalent for that, I'm terrified to hear the answer for. But late in this game, it's about 19-0, and Julio Rodriguez is a phenomenal player in the outfield, catches a ball that he thinks is the final out of the inning, and then just takes a step, peps, and tosses that one into the outfield. Only to realize in horror that there are only two outs after that catch in the inning. So more runners score, and it just continues to go here. Christian Yelich, three-run homer in this game. Jake Bowers, a team-leading 22nd of the season in the sixth inning. David Hamilton, Luis Lara, like, it was just a fiesta. But that one kind of punctuated the comedy of errors at a point in the game where I think you've got position players pitching. Our pets' heads are falling off. So it was an overall night to remember. For a Mariners team that was a darling of Major League Baseball last year, and remind you how quickly the mighty can fall.
2: Yeah, I mean, this was the guy who gave up 9 runs in the 8th inning was, I think, Leo Rivas, who's a third baseman.
0: Yeah.
2: You know, so just lobbing in pitches, and it's just, you know, like softball practice for the opposing team. It was only 13-0 going into the 8th. Then they put up 9 runs. You mentioned that gap in the outfield. But you know what? If you play long enough, sometimes, quite honestly, you don't have to play that long. You just have a beatdown. Right, to just where nothing goes your way. It's just, and what can you do? You know, when it's a beating like that, you just shrug your shoulders and say, okay, it was one of 162, and you move on.
0: You do, and you're right. Like, ultimately, if you play long enough, in this case, sometimes you're the bear, sometimes the bear gets you. Yep. That's just the reality of the situation. For the Brewers, it's at least a trend. Like, this has been a team that's been playing incredible baseball and is looking to right some wrongs from the end of last season. So, again, plenty more of that to get to with Jesse Rogers. But 888-729-3776. Again, your worst, Petey. Mine is obvious.
2: Like, yes.
0: We played the national championship game against Alabama, and I joked with someone the other day, we were getting beat so bad that A.J. McCarron and their starting center got into a fight on the sideline during that game that I saw on the TV copy after. Like, they were getting in each other's faces while they're up three or four touchdowns on us late in that game. I felt bad that you guys had to stay for the entirety of the game. Most of my friends just went back to the parking lot and continued to win the tailgate for that day.
2: Yeah, that was a tough one. We were contractually obligated to stay through that entire

0: school. So a brief moment of sunshine in the darkness. What was your worst beatdown? We talked about the wrestling loss, which is obviously your greatest athletic downfall, but
1: right.
0: I don't know if it constitutes a beatdown.
1: No, it wasn't a beatdown. It was my worst loss ever. High school state championships, ranked number one in the state, and lost my first round to Kirk Loudermilk, who went on to play at Ohio State, and we played against each other in the NFL as well. Congrats to him for that. It was my worst loss ever. The biggest beatdown, I would say one of them, I don't remember the score. I was with the Dolphins. It was my last year. And we played the Chargers in San Diego, you young kids. This is back when the Chargers were in San Diego. And I believe we stayed the week out there because we were on a West Coast the week before, I believe. So we stayed out there for the week. And I was a interior defensive lineman. I was not a great pass rusher. 9 years in the league, I had 11 and a half sacks. But I could play the run. I was good for a lot of tackles every year playing the run. We got run on for about 230, 240 yards. And I'll never forget that because that was supposed to be what I was good at. And we just got destroyed. Just as I said, there's losing and there's getting punched in the mouth losing. There's physically getting beaten at the line of scrimmage. And I don't know technically if it was the worst loss I ever had, but it's the one I remember the most. And that's probably the reason it should be the deciding factor. I remember we just got physically smoked in that game on the line. And, I'll never forget that one.
0: I think that's what it's about, is which of these losses sticks to your rib in a way that's just impossible to ignore going forward. 888-729-3776, 888-SAY-ESPN. This is the one I was hoping for. Let's go to my brother Jake in Boston for his biggest beatdown story. Jake, you're on the Golics. What's going on?
2: Dude, okay, this is probably the biggest beatdown in our family's lineage. Like, so I played AAU basketball. I forget where the tournament even was.
1: New York.
2: Got beat silly. I don't remember anything about it. But it was AAU basketball, and we played a team called the Gauchos, who I guess are like an AAU dynasty. And I swear to God, I don't think we made it up half court the entire game. Dad, you can correct me if I'm wrong, but, I mean, it was unlike anything I've ever been a part of. And funny enough, I ran into a kid who played for the Gauchos the same time we played them, and he said three of the starting five for that team were playing in the NBA after. So, I mean, we got pummeled like I've never been pummeled before.
1: That was the Gauchos, and for those that one, that is my son Jake, Mike's brother Jake, Jake Old, who they played. He was tight end at Notre Dame.
0: The one with actual athleticism in the family, who could play basketball at the AAU level and run into this juggernaut of the Gauchos.
1: Jake was dunking in sixth grade. He was like 6'4" in seventh grade, and so. Yeah, they played AAU, they played the Gauchos. The Gauchos had three teams of five that they just rotated in. They beat everybody bad, but it was 80-something to under 10 points for Jake's team. Like Jake said, they literally couldn't get it over half court. They had to have Jake come up to half court because Jake was tall and throw it to him just to kind of get it past half court. It was one of the worst bludgeonings I have ever seen in any sport. I couldn't wait for that one to be over, Mike, more than the Notre Dame-Alabama game.
0: It was the most one-sided athletic event I think I've ever personally witnessed. So a perfect embodiment of what we were looking for here. Let's see if you can follow that up. Chucky in North Carolina. Chucky, you're on the Golics here on ESPN Radio. What's the worst beatdown?
3: Hey, guys, thanks for taking my call. Let me preface what I'm going to say first, okay? My dream is triple Mike in the morning. One time, you guys in Greeny. Okay, let me get off of that. That would be great to hear, though. Okay, so here's a beatdown that was a minor beatdown, but it made the Guinness World Book of Records, okay? And it's a college that I attended. I actually played for this coach the next year. And we all studied the ministry. We studied the missionaries came out of there and worship music and so forth. Northeastern Bible College in Essex Fells, New Jersey. I believe it was NIAC. This is 1980.

0: Navy, and I believe it was Nyack College up in New York, and our coach refused to come out of zone defense, basketball I'm talking about. He refused to come out of zone defense. The final score was 3-2, Nyack 3 and Northeastern 2.
1: What?
2: 3-2? 3-2.
1: It's, you know what? I mean, I bet the worship music going on between quarters was fantastic, and that was about the only entertainment people were going to have. A 3-2 basketball game, that almost, I'm almost more impressed by that, by the complete inability to get anything done here. The defensive effort in that game had to be off the charts.
2: Basketball before the shot clock, you had not a lot of 3-2 games, but a lot of low-scoring games. If one team wasn't very good, they were just going to pass the ball around and hold on to it. They were like freaking football possessions. That possession was a little over 5 minutes, so that's got to be rough.
1: Yeah, 3-2. No one wins in that game here. No. Unfortunate one for the Bible study school there. Let's get one more. And Coach Vic in Florida, you're on the Golics. What's your worst beatdown?
3: Well, first of all, thanks for having me on. My first year as a college head coach back in 1990, we were playing in a tournament. And let's just say the host school had an NBA all backcourt. We got beat 117-56. It kind of was an eye-opener.
1: Oh, God.
2: So when you – I'd like to know I always wonder about a coach in that point when you talk to the players after. Do you spin it positively or do you just – you know, are you just in negative town? I always wonder how a coach would approach that.
3: Well, I can answer that. We walked in and we saw the trophies. There was the championship trophy and the runner-up, and then they had third place, and tournament participant was fourth place. And one of my sophomores said, "We're not taking that home if we go home with it." I said, "So why not get the third place trophy?" Which, by the way, we did. So it motivated our guys for the next game, but it is the worst shellacking I've ever had in 47 years of coaching.
1: Well, we appreciate the call. And at the very least, you know, life is 10% what happens to you, 90% how you respond. Looking at the participation trophy, which I know those get a bad rap, there's a whole conversation, but the fourth place trophy versus at least the third place trophy,
2: That's
1: a massive gap in how you can spin that after the fact. So kudos to the boys for coming through on that one.
2: That is big on how you come back from a loss, if you can, because third place seems so much better than fourth place, right? It's first and second, there's certainly distance, but I think there's more distance between third and fourth.
1: Well, we always talk about that in the Olympics, right? That people are so much more apt to celebrate a bronze medal because you're one spot away from nothing at all versus silver, who feels like 99% of the time you just missed out on gold. You're reeling after that.
2: Yep.
1: Bronze is pumped to be there and ready to go because you were almost at risk of having all that hard work eventually lead to you coming home with nothing. So 888-729-3776-888-SAY-ESPN. Love a good beatdown story, your worst beatdown, sports or otherwise, that we can get to today with more coming up. Coming up next, though, let's stick with the Diamond. We talked about the Mariners getting pumped by the Brewers last night, but on the high end, we had the two entrants in the NL MVP race both putting on a show. Who should win it? Jesse Rogers will join us and tell us next here on the Golics on ESPN Radio.
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2: Here's your total security of Southern Minnesota weather forecast. I'm meteorologist Megan Mulford. Sunshine mixed with clouds at times today with highs around 77. Northeast winds at around 5 miles an hour. Lows dip down to about 57 tonight. Clear skies. Daytime highs approaching 79. Tomorrow, mainly clear. Lots of sunshine and dry Friday and Saturday with highs in the upper 70s. From the Weatherology Weather Center, I'm staff meteorologist Megan Mulford. Right now, it's 66 degrees.
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0: ready to take the next step? Can they avoid that regression that everyone has predicted coming their way? We'll get to that as 2 days roll along here in the next 20 minutes. But bad news here on the Golics on the NFL front per ESPN NFL insider Adam Schefter, as he tweeted, Chargers center Tyler Biadasz now out indefinitely after suffering damage to his ACL and additional injuries to his left knee during Tuesday's joint practice against the 49ers, according to him and Ian Rappaport. So Biadasz going to meet with more doctors to get more clarity soon. But one of the big offseason acquisitions for a team that, yes, last year had their two tackles in Rashawn Slater and Joe Alt both go down with injury. But anyone who watched the Chargers after that saw the interior offensive line was turning plenty of guys loose, too. Zion Johnson now gone, plays with the Cleveland Browns. Biadasz was supposed to come over and be one of those veterans to help stabilize that group in between the bookend tackles. If they lose him in front of Justin Herbert, it's certainly a big blow to an offense that's already got plenty of change with Mike McDaniel this year.
1: Like you mentioned, change on the inside. And that's where quarterbacks hate the pressure the most, coming straight at them, garbage at their feet, having to throw over it. So, you just have to shake your head. It happens every year. It happens every single year. You know it's going to happen. You just don't know who it's going to happen to. And you just wonder how much it changes the nature of your team.
0: It happens every year, unfortunately, to the Chargers. Every time we think we're getting gassed up on a team that's got more offensive talent than they know what to do with, a quarterback that's great, it just seems like my entire adult lifetime has been this headline from the Chargers, in particular at this position. So hate that for Tyler Biadasz. Hopefully somehow he gets some better news. But again, that the report from Adam Schefter and Ian Rappaport here. Major League Baseball, as we mentioned, though, the home stretch has been fireworks from some of the best and brightest in baseball. And Jesse Rogers, ESPN MLB reporter, wrote a great article on ESPN.com now that you can check out, talking about that NL MVP race from the perspective of other players around the league, looking at Pete Crow Armstrong in Chicago with the Cubs and Shohei Ohtani. Jesse, good to talk to you this morning, man. How you doing?
2: Oh, great to be with you guys. Congrats on the show and everything. It's been such a pleasure to watch this guy. I'm based in Chicago, and he's one of the young rising stars, and the leaps he's made in his couple, 3 years in the league have been incredible, guys. So he is really in the MVP debate, and I think players around the league recognize that.
1: Well, yeah, I mean, you polled some players around the league about that, and you can tell us the results, and I think we know what the results are going to be. And does that come from, is there Shohei Ohtani fatigue?
2: I think that's a great point. I think there's a little bit of that involved in this. I also think we're all prisoners of the moment. And right now, Ohtani is only on TV four times a night, maybe five, right, if he gets five at-bats. What I'm getting at is he's just DHing while the other guy is playing gold glove center field. He's stealing more than 30 bases, and he's equaling everything Ohtani is doing at the plate. Now, if Ohtani set out the first half from pitching, was pitching now, I think it'd be a different story, right? But that, you know, 14 games he appeared in on the mound is a little bit of a distant memory, even for players. They recognize the greatness of it, and they all gave me a caveat, almost all of them, that if Ohtani gets back on the mound, there might be, you know, a closer race in this thing. But right now, players around the league overwhelmingly would vote for PCA as their MVP because of everything I just said. And last thought, if he wasn't playing center field or maybe shortstop, I'm not sure they would be voting for him. Like, it's elite defense at a premium position that is, you know, kind of checking off the box that Ohtani is checking off when you talk about his first half on the mound.
0: So, again, you polled more than 20 players across nine teams. PCA came out ahead with 15-4-2 in terms of the voting. So, pretty decisive in his favor. All of that stuff makes sense. I guess for Chicago in particular, to hit on what they feel like is a young star like this, back-to-back 30 home run seasons before the age of 25 here. Just how different is the energy now in Chicago for this team, where you talk about remnants of things that had gone by? The Cubs championship team from years ago had started to feel like a distant memory. Now, how much has this emboldened and shot life back into this club?
2: Yeah, I mean, it's been huge. You know, I think you guys can recognize this. You've been around long enough. It's fun to have a good team if you're a fan base, right? That's fun. But when you have a superstar leading the way, that's even more, because every time he comes to the plate, everyone's, you know, radar perks up. Like, fans are on their feet before he even sees the first pitch of the game, because he's let off the last two games with home runs. And so there's just a buzz. You know, you're watching on TV at home. You make sure you don't go to the refrigerator that moment, right? There's just that feeling when he comes to the plate, and it doesn't happen often. You know, Mike Trout in his prime, obviously Ohtani.

0: judge when he comes up. PCA is in that category. And to be real specific about it, his work, you guys know, lefty-on-lefty hitting is really hard, especially for a young player. That's a learned skill. He had a 594 OPS against left-handed pitching last year. It's now 961. So it doesn't matter who you throw at him. Will Venable two nights ago thought he could get a lefty, you know, a rookie lefty to get him out, and he homered to win the game in the 10th inning. So it's just like against anyone at any moment, this guy can do something special, and that makes the team even more special to watch.
1: So we talk about MVP. Let's talk about teams. Milwaukee with the best record in baseball, but the Cubs are just 4.5 back. There's 30-some-odd games to go in the regular season. What are the odds you think the Cubs can actually catch Milwaukee?
0: Yeah, they have a shot. Like, and I didn't believe that before the trade deadline, but the Cubs did make some moves to bolster their pitching staff. They have a guy going today that looked really good the other day. Clay Holmes picked him up from the Mets. Kevin Gausman from the Blue Jays has been a little bit shaky. They have a shot, but I don't know if I'd say, oh, I'm picking the Cubs to overtake Milwaukee. I think anybody that doubts Milwaukee does so at their own peril, considering the history of this thing over the last few years. Every time you think, oh, you know, I had a colleague tell me, every year they look like they're going to win 80, and all of a sudden Pat Murphy is the manager of the year, and Matt Arnold is the executive of the year, and we're amazed at their 95-win season. So I'm never going to doubt Milwaukee, but the Cubs have a shot. I would say it's, you know, maybe a 30% shot, something like that. I wouldn't put it, you know, maybe even a little bit more than that, but I wouldn't say that, you know, they're the favorite to overtake Milwaukee, not the way the Brewers have played over the last few years.
2: Talking to Jesse Rogers here on the Golics. Let's zoom into the postseason, though. Obviously, the Dodgers get talked about, especially after acquiring Scooble at the deadline, as even with their recent struggles, the team to beat in the postseason. The Brewers look like the best team in baseball right now based on recent performers. The Cubs firmly in the driver's seat in the NL wild card, but can they compete come postseason time? Do you think this team can give a realistic run to either of those two to come out of the National League and potentially win it all?
0: I think they can, but I don't put them ahead of anyone else. After the Dodgers, assuming they're the favorites, which they are, although they've struggled a little bit lately, I think Milwaukee, Atlanta, Philly, Chicago, kind of all in the same category, all have the ability to kind of beat each other, but also there's some holes there. Like, I don't think the Cubs have two top stud kind of pitchers that maybe Philadelphia has in Sanchez and Wheeler, and they don't have even one that equals Jacob Mizorowski or Chris Sale in Atlanta. But the Cubs have the best defense among that group. The Cubs have probably the lengthiest lineup, or at least close to it, among that group. Cubs have 13 walk-off wins this year. That's the most in baseball. I think in part because at any point in their lineup, they can beat you. So if you're getting the ninth or tenth inning, even if it's the 7, 8, 9 hitters, they have a shot. So Cubs have some strengths. Those other teams have their own strengths. So I think the Cubs have as much of an ability to upset anybody or win a series, but I wouldn't say they're better than Milwaukee or better than Philly or better than Atlanta. They're equal to, and that's what will make the playoffs so great.
2: No question. Lots of great stuff to keep an eye on down the stretch, including this. One of our strengths, having Jesse here on the team. Check out PCA or Ohtani for MVP as he pulled players around the league. It's up on ESPN.com now. Jesse, great talking to you, man. I'm sure we'll do it plenty more soon down the stretch here and as we get into postseason baseball. Thanks, brother.
0: Absolutely. I'm going to hang up and listen to your Bears convo. I'm a diehard fan, so I can't wait to hear about it.
2: There we go. Like I say, we'll stick in Chicago here as 2 days roll along on the Golics here. But speaking of Shohei, 30 for 30's new series, The Betrayal of Shohei Ohtani, available now on all major podcast platforms. The Betrayal of Shohei Ohtani is presented by Gusto.
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5: I'm Courtney Cronin, covering the Bears, who look to get back to the top of the NFC North after winning the division last season. The story of training camp has been Caleb Williams' growth in his second season with Ben Johnson and the weapons around him, from Colston Loveland to Roma Dunze and Luther Burden. Those three will be pivotal. The Bears want to reach Johnson's lofty goal of being the highest scoring offense ever. And while the offense is humming, Chicago's defense is in a state of flux. The Bears' marquee free agent addition, safety Kobe Bryant, is out 4 to 6 months, and injuries elsewhere in the secondary have forced D.C. Dennis Allen to shuffle. And don't forget about the question marks with the pass rush. The Bears' offense being able to control games and score points at a high clip is what the team may need to compensate for the losses on the other side of the ball in order to get back to the playoffs in 2026.
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2: All right, Jesse Rogers, here's your Bears preview as 2 days roll along here on the Golics on ESPN Radio. You heard it from Courtney there, one of the hardest working people in show business. The Bears trying to repeat as division champions for the first time since 2005-2006, which culminated in their last Super Bowl appearance as well. So plenty of good history on the side for the Chicago Bears. But let's start there with everything we know and we've talked about already with the Bears. An offense that was already on the verge of having its first 4,000-yard passer. Caleb Williams sets a franchise record in his second year, first year with Ben Johnson. We know the offense is going to be great. We know the turnover-reliant defense has some question marks. Do you think this is a legit Super Bowl contender? Like, as you look at the Bears, we talk about them in this division, but do you think with all the things that we know that realistically a Super Bowl is a goal that should be on the table for them this year?
1: Offensively, I think so. I mean, what Caleb Williams is able to pull out of the bag of tricks is amazing. And listen, it's been documented by basically every analyst out there. He needs to do better at the normal things, right? The regular things, the regular timing patterns, of which he can make a miraculous play, and then the next play you kind of shake your head or scratch your head and like, what kind of throw was that? But he makes an unbelievable miraculous plays. The quarterback's only sacked 24 times. That's a big part of him escaping. We did a couple of his Bears games last year, me and Ryan Radke, and you don't think he's going to get out, and he gets out, and then he makes an unbelievable play. But consistency with the regular plays is going to be key. Obviously, with DeAndre Swift and Kyle Manungai, their rushing attack was extremely good, third in the league. The offense, I think, is now you lose DJ Moore, but you have Colston Loveland and the two wide receivers. Luther Burden got some time in because Rome Odunze was down some last year, but Rome back this year. So I think you have the weapons. Question maybe, Mike, on the offensive line. Your center retires. You trade for Garrett Bradbury from New England to solidify the middle. Joe Tooney came over from Kansas City and is still playing excellent ball. That's probably the area of the offense I would have the most concern about. How about you?
2: I think the offense, I kind of, quite honestly, have very few concerns just because all that continuity and the weapons in the right place for a Ben Johnson offense, this should hum. Like, I think Chicago's going to have their first 4,000-yard passer this year. I think we'll see that improvement even without DJ Moore there because the connections they have elsewhere, because Colston Loveland seems like a burgeoning star in this league in a position that's become one of the most in vogue and important again in all of football. It really just is like, what are you going to get from the defense? We talked to Aaron Schatz the other day, and they're expected to be potentially one of the worst in the NFL once you don't have those turnovers, 23 of them specifically as interceptions last year, to paper over the warts on that. You tried to add some new bodies there. Devin Bush, unfortunately, the Kobe Bryant injury during preseason for a guy that was supposed to come over there along with Dylan Thienemann, your draft pick out of Oregon, just really, I think, signifies the uphill battle they have on that side of the football. If they can't get a consistent pass rush up front to offset what I think is going to be an obvious regression to the mean in terms of turnovers, it could be a long year and one where that offense does look great because they got to go out here and win a shootout every week.
1: 35 sacks last year, 22nd in the league. They were basically in the 20s ranked in all the major categories of defense. The defense wasn't very good, but they got 33 turnovers. They gave extra possessions to the offense, which certainly made hay with them. And you just, while could it happen again? Yes. The probability of them leading the league in turnovers again? Not very good. It just does not resonate year to year. So they're going to have to actually improve their play under Dennis Allen. They're trying to get younger and more athletic, but as Mike mentioned, the Kobe Bryant injury really, really hurts them. They have to get pressure on the quarterback. That's the side of the ball to worry about. The offense, they can put points on the board. They can move the ball. And they're probably going to have to make up for some of the deficiencies on the defensive side of the ball.
2: We talked about history before. History not on the Bears' side, coming off winning those division titles. Since the turn of the century in 2000, the Bears have now won the division six times. Only once the following year have they made the postseason after winning the division. So it's going to be a tough one, especially in the NFC North. The Bears were just the fourth team since the merger to win their division with a losing record in division. They were 2-4 in the NFC North last year and managed to come out on the winning end of it. Obviously, the heroics against the Packers in the season. I mean, one of the greatest catches and throws you'll ever see with the now, you know, Buffalo Bill DJ Moore in the back of the end zone. It just, everything seems to be working against them from the overall output standpoint in a division where we expect the Lions to be great, including offensively like the Bears. We expect the Green Bay Packers, once they get Micah Parsons back, if he stays healthy, to maybe be the most complete team in that division. So I just have a hard time. And then, you know, throwing the Vikings, if for some reason the Kyler Murray experiment goes well at quarterback, I just see a real uphill battle. I wouldn't be calling for the Bears to repeat the division.
1: Listen, and we've talked about it. It's the most competitive division in all of football. All four teams were over 500. And you just mentioned the Lions looking to rebound. Kyler Murray going to help that quarterback position out without a doubt to go along with that Brian Flores defense. Green Bay, how much of a hole can they not get in until Micah Parsons is back? And how much can they rely on Jordan Love taking that next step? And then the Bears with the defensive worries that they have. Each team has their positives and their negatives, and it's so close. As you mentioned, 2-4 the Bears were in their division last year and still win it by two games. So really impressive. But this is a division where you literally could make an argument for all four teams winning the division.
2: Well, I feel like a lot of this has been a little bit negative with the Bears just because last year was so much fun and there's so much expected regression. Let's offer a little bit of hope and excitement for Bears fans. Lance Briggs, former Bears linebacker, was on with our buddies Matt and Myron yesterday and talked about why Bears fans should be excited heading into this season.
6: Last year, the expectations weren't as high. We didn't know exactly what we had, and they found ways to win games, you know, to win games. So now you're in a position where, you know, the winning is expected. You're in a tough division. There's winning expected in Green Bay. There's winning expected in Detroit. There's winning expected in Minnesota. So I think the NFC North is back where it needs to be. The competitive and the Bears, I think they're exactly where they need to be. They're in the driver's seat. I think this season comes down to them. I think they're full control of what happens this year.
1: But you know it's better to fly under the radar, right? It's much better to be the, oh, wow, I didn't expect this team to do this. Now they have all the pressure on them. Now they're the defending division champs. Now they're expected to go further than last year. And the pressure is going to be squarely on the offense because of Ben Johnson saying he wants the highest scoring offense. He did say he wants shutouts on defense. That's going to be much more difficult. But now the expectations are high in Chicago. And that's great because they have the team, especially on the offensive side, that can live up to it. But with expectations come higher, pressure becomes harder.
2: I think this is where it's important to zoom out, though. And if you're a Chicago Bears fan, Caleb Williams is the answer to prayers you've had for years of a true high-end quarterback under center for the Bears. And it's just year two with Ben Johnson, who came over and immediately had his strength be the strength. When you've got a coach with a specialty or a background, especially one that's a play caller, you're always going to be judged first and foremost on is your side of the ball taking care of business. Check that box. You've got time to build the rest. And if you believe you've got the answer at quarterback, which it seems like the Bears have, and a guy who ability-wise could one day be one of those top five guys who could be a win-because-of kind of quarterback the way he was in so many big moments last year, I feel like that's a win already. And even if there's a little bit of a step back this year in overall results, it's kind of like we talk about with the Patriots. You're better situated than most because you've answered the toughest question in all of football. So Jesse Rogers said it with PCA on the Chicago Cubs. When you got a star, things just feel better. And Chicago feels like they got a star at quarterback with Caleb Williams. 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Coming up next, we love our pets. We also love our foods. And, God, we love our teammates here at ESPN. Mm. But we got to reckon with some of y'all's god-awful takes next as we wrap up the Golics on ESPN Radio.
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13: In today's trend watching, world stock markets are hardly acting in uniform fashion as the S&P 500 is up a little more than 12% for the year. We're seeing big moves in markets around the world. While Korea was up more than 100% earlier in the year, it's up about 48% now. That market has effectively crashed. India is down more than 20%. China is flat. Japan is up 25% on the year, while we're seeing a handful of smaller European countries outperform the United States by about two times the gains in the S&P 500. So unlike last year where we saw uniform outperformance around the world relative to the United States, that is not happening this year. A solid year for the U.S., no doubt, but still lagging a bit relative to the last couple of years amid concerns, obviously, about the war in the Middle East, tariffs being imposed on the economy, and the U.S. economy itself, which is somewhat lopsided. A lot of the growth coming from AI infrastructure build-out and consumer spending at the higher end of the income ladder. All of this creating more uncertain times.
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9: All right, it's time to clear out the furniture. I've been distracted all day on the food front. Some of our coworkers have had bad taste. But this is a reminder of the glory of being fat. It's the Golics here on ESPN Radio and the ESPN app. Ross Garner, who's a high school football coach at Effingham County High School in Georgia, posted a picture, said, our linemen have started making peanut butter and jelly sandwiches with a honey bun in the middle.
10: Oh.
9: Said, this morning they made me one, which is a sign of great respect and admiration in their culture, and it's electric. First off, good note and rule of thumb for anyone out there. If you encounter an offensive lineman in the wild and they hand you anything to eat, it's very important that you take it, eat it, and at least pretend to enjoy it, because it's like seeing a wild animal. You don't want to upset them, and it really is a great way to get accepted and indoctrinated into their culture. But second off, good Lord Almighty, being a fat kid, Dad, to me means seeing sandwiches where others do not, seeing combinations of things that most people would never dream of. And this is one of those instances where I am really awed by the youth of this nation and understand and believe that we're going to be okay because of them.
10: I just wonder, I wonder, and as an experiment, I'm probably going to try this sandwich. Will the sweetness of the honey bun take over the flavor of the mixture of the peanut butter and jelly? That's all I'm wondering.
9: Great question. And to me, it comes down to your ratio. I think it's got to be a heavier peanut butter ratio.
10: Peanut butter, yes.
9: The jelly's going to be lost in the sauce. It should always be more peanut butter than jelly anyway.
10: Also, the question, frosted honey bun or not?
9: Oh, iced honey bun for sure.
10: Without
9: 100%.
10: Question. The when I'm traveling, when your mom and I and the dogs are driving and we stop at a gas station, I either pick up the double-decker oatmeal cream pie or a iced honey bun.
11: Also, with this, could you toast the honey bun just for a little bit to add a little texture, a little variance?
9: Well, I can say, Pat Costello walked into the control room here from Unsportsmanlike and said, what if you French toasted it, which really got me hot and bothered.
10: Well, I don't know if you could put it in a toaster. Wouldn't the icing kind of melt?
11: Yeah, it probably would, but if you time it right, I feel like, you know, you could assuage that.
9: You could also, like, pan fry it for a little bit there, throw some butter on the skillet,
10: see,
9: and toast
10: now,
9: it the way they do at the harvest.
10: Now we're doing a little too much work. I like ease of making the sandwich.
9: All right, well, speaking of ease, let's get to this, because it's a lot easier to tear other people down than to build our own takes up, and that's what we're going to do here now, because, again, we came back here, and we like to think we've got the cholesterol the way in a lot of the food debates that go on around, you know, our country, our timeline, and certainly among our coworkers here, and we saw a few interesting takes that we wanted to reckon with and try and decipher. Our coworker, Matt Berry, does a phenomenal job, SportsCenter, covering college football. He's become such a mainstay in so many ways, but he tweeted this out yesterday. He said, adding hot honey to a pizza enhances it. Dipping it in ranch ruins everything the slice stands for. Carry on. Matt, respect you. Hot honey, phenomenal. Having a real glow-up moment. Got the agent that Brussels sprouts had and is enjoying its time in the sun. ranch might not be necessary for every slice of pizza. Me and my teammates used to throw it all over Little Caesars Hot and Ready in college because, you know, it's not the greatest quality of pizza, but it's there to get you through a tough time, and the ranch helps it go down. To me, ranch can only make things better, though. It is never a net negative on any food that would normally pair well with ranch. Obviously, you're not going to put it on chocolate or dessert, but right. For a ranch tangent food, it is only a plus. It is never a minus.
10: So I'm one of those, you can have whatever variants of food you want. Like pineapple on pizza is always a discussion. My thought is I don't do it, but I'm not going to begrudge somebody else if they like that. I'm not going to begrudge.
9: I'm not saying what he likes is wrong. I'm saying what he thinks is bad.
10: I'm getting to that. He can like honey on the pizza. That's fine. But don't disparage something else that somebody may like. I love ranch on pretty much anything, blue cheese on anything. Now, when the wings come to the table and you have honey, you have ranch and blue cheese, what's your first dip?
9: Mine's always ranch.
10: I'm blue cheese.
9: Ranchy boy here.
10: And when I dip the wing, I like to make sure I pull out a chunk of blue cheese in there as well.
9: You like to use the wing as almost a spoon, a vessel for the spirit.
10: Exactly.
9: These are important discussions. So, again, that was one thing. But then I heard this. This was wild. Myra Metcalf, co-host of Matt and Myron here on ESPN Radio, they were talking. Matt had gone to a hotel and eaten a show waffle, one of the ones that was on display, instead of cooking it himself, which is his own story. But then Myron said this. Which baffled me.
12: People don't really eat waffles. Like no one in America actually eats waffles unless they go to a hotel. So that's part of it too. We don't know a lot about waffles because we really don't eat them unless we're traveling.
9: Insane. I don't understand what Myra can mean. Now, first off, I'll say this. I am pancakes over waffles in the breakfast carb hierarchy. I would reach for it first. And I do get the thrill of making your own waffle at the station at the hotel is an unparalleled joy. It's one of those few things that we have left where we get our hands dirty with something like that. But to say that people, A, the Waffle House crowd understandably came for him. The Eggo Waffle crowd understandably came for him. But, Dad, you're a waffle connoisseur yourself. This is a direct attack on your culture.
10: Yes, I absolutely eat waffles at home, without question. Now, I don't have a waffle maker at home, but I do heat up the frozen waffles. Now I'm thinking about getting. Now we did just get your sister Sydney with her two kids a Mickey Mouse waffle. And I was over there one time, and Sydney made it, and it was money. I'm a big fan of the waffle because I think the syrup holds better in the nooks and crannies of the waffle. I can go pancakes either. I mean, I love them both. But as far as the syrup holding on better in the waffle, I think that's a given.
9: It is. It is a better vessel for that. By the way, shout out to Mickey. Makes great waffles. Yes. Writes great checks. Awesome guy. We love him. You could have a debate. I mean, we could rank breakfast carbs on another day here, but to say that people don't eat them outside of the context of a hotel lobby,
10: come on,
9: just flatly incorrect. Myron, expand your horizons. Go out. There's great waffles to be had across this beautiful nation of ours here. I want joy for our friends. I think that's what this boils down to. It's not that we want to admonish them. It's that we want them to know and experience joy. We want that same for you. We want that same for everyone coming up next. Rich Eisen, we'll see what he thinks about waffles and pancakes right here. It's been the Golics on ESPN Radio.
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14: I'm Dan Lody with Your Money Now. President Trump has paused the imposing of a 50% tariff on certain Canadian imports, saying on social media that the two countries have a deal. The tariffs could have had an impact on everything from hockey sticks to wine and other products. Trump also adding that the Keystone XL pipeline could be, quote, awoken from the grave, end quote. Aided by tariff refunds, Target posted a beat last quarter, and it raised its fiscal year guidance with its turnaround plan apparently taking hold. Comparable store sales rose 3.8% year over year. CEO Michael Fiddelke was impressed with the results, but added that there was more work still to be done. Wall Street is higher as the Treasury Department unveils a plan to relieve pressure on the bond market. Right now, the Dow Industrial Average is up more than 300 points, and the NASDAQ is up right around 100. West Texas crude is up 1.5% at $86 a barrel. That's your money now.
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2: Damn, he's kind of right. He's kind of right. Now is the time.
0: Today's guest: Seahawks wide receiver Cooper Kupp, Packers quarterback Jordan Love, plus your phone calls, latest news, and more. And now, it's Rich Eisen.
2: It's time for another fun day in our neighborhood. Cooper Kupp, Jordan Love, and you. Daniel Jeremiah has just been added to the list late because he's a pal. And we want to talk some football with

0: because it's football time. We've got ourselves preseason week number two. This is where rubber meets road. This is where starters actually start a significant amount. And then basically get put away like fine china until it's time to break it out for the very important dinner party known as week one of the National Football League. 844-204-RICH, number to dial. I've got a Chicago Bears season preview in four down stop. I have a power rankings list of the best game wreckers in the National Football League, guys that can just come out there, wreck a game against you or for your team in a good way. That's coming up, and as I mentioned, the phone number to connect with us, which is what we love here on Disney Plus, the ESPN app, ESPN Radio, Sirius XM Channel 80, is a connection with you, a chit-chat with you. We only have a few more weeks left for win-loss games, and yesterday phone lines were lit with people, and we continue to do this, take in the name of a team that made the playoffs last year that's going to miss this year, and then insert the team that's going to be in. So take one out, put one in. I would mention to you which team I thought may be out this year, but I don't want to do it because it involves the team of one of our guests later on in the program. Good to see you over there, Chris Brockman. How are you?
1: Rich, I'm excellent.
0: What's going on?
1: Nothing much, man.
0: Mike Del Tufo, good to see you.
1: Good to see you.
0: You got the free Rams hat back on again.
1: You did not pay anything for that.
0: T.J. Jefferson candles lit, or it's being lit. What's going on, sir?
2: It's like you put one team in, you take one team out. It's like the hokey pokey of the NFL.
0: You turn yourself around, and that's what it's all about.
1: It's skate rink.
0: Last I heard. I don't know. Maybe a... We'll hear Fernando Mendoza's latest soundbite. Maybe that's what he's singing about.
1: Oh, my God. Can he speak
0: today? I hope so. I can't get enough of him. That was so much fun listening to that soundbite to him yesterday. not having known it all, we played that live. Our instant reaction to that was quite something. Listen, you know, I'm going to tell you what's coming. I always tell you what comes down the pike, right?
1: Yeah.
0: And the joint practices in the National Football League that goes down where, you know, with the preseason games not featuring starters too much because you don't want to get them hurt. Teams have been now practicing jointly most of the time, if it's geographically sound enough, with the teams that they're about to play in preseason action. We'll put our guys out against your guys. So instead of leaning against our own people, we're going to lean against your bodies. And that's the phrase that Robert Saleh used earlier this week when the Tennessee Titans coach joined us. I said, so you like these joint practices? He goes, no, love. Loves them. Because, again, it's not like, okay, hey, Jeffrey Simmons, that's Cam Ward. Do your best to not, you know, hurt him. Now he's like, okay, Jeffrey Simmons, that's now some. Last week it was Brock Purdy. Of course, don't hurt him.
1: Right.
0: You know, be mindful of him. But they love it. And I'm telling you guys, people are going to start saying, maybe we should just not have these anymore. Certainly, if people are going to fight against each other and if people are going to get hurt in them. Because I guess it could happen in any practice. But if you're trying to go ahead and simulate live action against somebody else's team and then say your center for your quarterback that couldn't be protected last season, who was like a China doll back there getting ready to be broken by anybody who just wants to breathe on the third stringer protecting him and Justin Herbert last year. I mean, again, this could happen in any practice, I guess. They did lose two of their own guys last year, one of them in their own practice across the street, Rashawn Slater. But the fact that, you can put it up if you don't mind, the center for the Los Angeles Chargers and Tyler Biotish, he's out indefinitely now with an ACL injury. And additional injuries to his left knee, according to Shefty, and, you know, and rap sheet. He's going to meet with more doctors to try and get more clarity. You know the three dreaded words that we grew up with, Dr. James Andrews. You don't want to hear it. I don't know who he's going to see. Obviously, there's so many excellent people here in Southern California. He's played in at least 15 games a year since 2021.

0: He's going to get 15 yards.
1: Why are we acting like this is new? This
2: I know that.
1: Before any of us were born watching football.
2: Got it.
1: Hit it.
3: A little chippy, you know, not the way we like to do business. Got to be better, but I got to look at the film. You know, we're certainly not going to take, you know, from anybody. But, again, it was chippy on both sides. And, like I said, I want our guys to play on the edge without going over the edge. One guy sounds like he might have thrown a punch, and that's why he left practice.
4: Have you seen enough of downs to say, we'll see you week one?
3: We're talking through that. let me see this film, and I'll let you know. I mean, right now I'm in charge of Fight Club.
5: Which is kind of wild, because he's talking about him.
2: Right.
5: And I thought the first rule, but anyway.
2: And the second rule.
1: That's my coach.
5: I'm just saying there'll be a whisper here and there. I'm not saying they're going to cancel these joint practices.
1: It's fun. You're right, though, as long as no one gets hurt.
5: Well, and Kirk Cousins, I mean, even Kirk Cousins is getting pissed off. He was animated towards the end of the practice with the Raiders and the Texans. Interesting that he'll get the friendly fire from a guy that I guess he got chippy enough with
2: his own teammate.
5: He got sat down by his own coach, both of them. This is what he had to say after the Texans-Raiders joint practice on Wednesday. We heard from, Fernando Mendoza talking on, gee whiz, this was great. I loved it. Cousins, not so much.
6: So you get a little upset toward the end of practice. So what exactly happened on that?
7: Well, my elbow got hit, and I joke with Max. You know, I say, you can touch me anywhere you want. Just don't touch my arm. But you want to bump me in the ribs. I think if anything, you know, hit me in the hips or the ribs is actually good because it simulates what I need to feel. I said the elbow and the shoulders where I could sprain something pretty easily. So if you could just help me, I got some scars from, you know, some hits in real games where helmets go into armpits and things, and it ruins your season. So I was just, you know, asking them to just stay off the arm, and had to remind the Texans as well. You know, you can hit me anywhere you want, or I might as well just take the red jersey off because you know, you're playing with sometimes an understood rule that if it's not understood, then what are we doing?
5: That's his way of being angry.
2: Yeah, right.
5: And in case you're wondering if he's perfect for Mendoza,
2: right
5: in the room, that's him being angry.
2: Right.
5: Radio audience, he was gesturing a little bit with his right hand. My goodness, he's just jabbing at the air. That's an angry Kirk Cousins.
1: Also, that shows Fernando don't know what he don't know yet, you know.
5: Brother, let me tell you, we're ready for football season. We're ready for football season. I mean, everybody just wants to do this for real. Instead, we got a preseason week number two on Thursday night. You've got yourself the Raiders and the Texans, and then you got yourself the Niners and the Chargers on Thursday night. And the Chargers are staring at another season with an offensive line that they had planned to go into it. They're not going to have in week number one when they get things started against the Arizona Cardinals at home. And then welcome in the Vegas Raiders. I mean, if you're the Chargers, you're sitting here thinking, okay, we're going to get our new offensive system in with Mike McDaniel. We're going to protect Justin Herbert. We're going to run the football. We're going to get things done on that side. And they could still do so. But the center that they're coming into the season with, who they made sure they got, has now been ripped out of the system. And I don't know when he's going to come back. What a massive injury that is. It just feels big to me right now. The center is like the last guy you want to lose. I guess Rashawn Slater's no joke either. But let me see. It's Jake Slaughter. You're up again, buddy. Is his nickname Sergeant? That one's for you, no contest wrestling.
1: SGT.
5: Arizona and Las Vegas at home to start. Two teams that were first and third on the clock. You're sitting here thinking, what a great way to start. We're at home.
2: Yep.
5: Last year they flew all the way down to Brazil. They won. Don't forget they started 3-0 last year before Jackson Dart took them out. Then they have to visit Buffalo and Seattle before welcoming Denver and at Kansas City. And then there's their bye. So now here you go without your center. That's why I wanted to call Daniel Jeremiah in here to talk about it. And then, you know, these joint practices, they feel good.

0: for the coaches because they can simulate it. Mm-hmm. But then people start fighting in all this sort of business. It's just, it's fun for us to talk about.
1: It's fun until you get belly to back suplex.
0: I know.
1: By Steiner.
0: Good one.
1: Then it's not.
0: Who's on No Contest Wrestling later?
1: Oh, man, this is a big one, Rich. We have a legendary women's wrestler, Awesome Kong, who's joining us in the studio.
0: Oh, she'll be here physically. Good.
1: Yeah, she's grew up in Carson, California, right down the road.
0: You want to announce who's your 100th episode guest? Or
1: nah, we got 3 weeks.
0: But you pulled off quite a caper.
1: We pulled off quite a caper.
0: I like
1: 100th on September the 2nd. We have a big, big star, former WrestleMania main eventer.
0: Okay. That's good to know. All right, so we've got Cooper Kupp coming up on the program.
1: Coop.
0: Von Miller has spoken
1: about
0: why he chose the Cowboys and what he feels he can contribute to all of that.
1: Did he mention me? I didn't hear it.
0: I don't understand what's happening in the corner today.
2: Me either. Not sure.
0: Well, he got his rest.
1: Joins the Cowboys mainly.
0: I've got my Bears four downs. I've got my power rankings of the top game records in the National Football League. We invite you to call into this program, have a conversation at 844-204-RICH is the number to dial to have a conversation with us about who's in and who's out of the playoffs. You want to talk about a win-loss game. You want to talk about anything that's on your mind, go for it. We'll just make sure that we come up with a spectacular play like it's Fernando Tatis and Queen stealing the Grand Slam home run back.
2: And hitting the first pitch of the game for home run.
0: Oh, that's great.
2: Then hitting another one for home. Yeah.
1: Right. Of all times for fans to not interfere, there were two fans sitting right there. Just reach out and get the ball.
0: I hear you.
2: Dude, that play was sick.
0: It was insane.
1: Man.
0: That was a lot of fun.
1: For who?
2: And then he snatched it, and then cut away on the broadcast, but there was an alternate angle where you weren't sure if he caught it.
0: Yeah.
2: And then he just flips it up in the air to his...
0: Fantastic.
1: Oh, I knew he caught it.
2: It was so dope.
0: That's the Met fan in you. Let's take a break. Rich. Cooper Kupp, when we come back from the Seattle Seahawks, Jordan Love later on, and you throughout right here on this busy Wednesday. 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
5: Here's your total security of 7 Minnesota weather forecast. I'm meteorologist Megan Mulford. Sunshine mixed with clouds at times today with highs around 77. Northeast winds at around 5 miles an hour. Lows dip down to about 57 tonight. Clear skies. Daytime highs approaching 79. Tomorrow, mainly clear. Lots of sunshine and dry Friday and Saturday with highs in the upper 70s. From the Weatherology Weather Center, I'm staff meteorologist Megan Mulford. Right now, 69.
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0: 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We're one big happy family. 844-204-RICH. We'll take your phone calls in short order. But this guy is back on the program. We had him on in, I think, late spring. And he's welcome anytime. He's a Super Bowl MVP, getting set to enter his 10th season in the National Football League. Ladies and gentlemen, defending Super Bowl champ as well, Cooper Kupp of the Seahawks, back in the program. How you doing, Cooper?
1: I'm great. I'm great. Thanks, Ben.
0: Good to see you, man. Listen, this is for my own question. Is Hard Knocks recording this right now, this interview?
1: You know, we usurped an office that I don't think is getting the treatment.
0: Oh!
1: I think we're good. I think we're in a safe spot.
0: Well, I'll be honest with you. First of all, outstanding use of the word usurp. I don't know how many people come on this program and drop that.
2: Nobody.
0: And secondly, though, I like cameras on me. I'm kind of disappointed. I thought, you know, somebody would be shooting this conversation. It would make it, make the show.
1: You got to come out here live and in person.
0: Okay. By the way, I'm happy it's just the two of us, but I don't mind the extra. Where are you? Whose office have you usurped?
1: We're in Alex's office, Alex Wentz. He's kind of the maintenance guy around here. So.
0: Oh, maintenance? So this mm-hmm. is the, okay. I thought you'd be in McDonald's office.
1: No, that one would definitely be cameraed up.
0: Well, I know, because I see it all the time.
1: I'm sure you could request a better office next time.
0: No, you know what? I'll take you wherever I can get you. But I do see you're hanging out in the coach's office quite a bit, it seems like.
1: Yes, we now take our conversations in the hallways because there's cameras everywhere in his office. So
0: how you enjoying it? Do you like it?
1: It's okay. It's okay. You definitely, there's times you're like, gosh, dang, I would love to have not a bunch of people watching what's happening right now. But, it's just, it blends into the background. But we got tricks. And we turn the music on kind of loud when we want to talk about something. So there's always ways around it.
0: He sounds like an episode of The Sopranos on HBO. not Hard Knocks. Like, let's turn up the music so they can't hear. Dude, that's so funny. If I'm not mistaken, there's a scene where you showed something to Coach McDonald on the screen. He was like, oh my God, I've never seen that before. But they didn't show what you were showing him. If I'm not mistaken. Did I get that right?
1: No? That's right. Was there a follow-up question?
0: What did you show him? What did you show him, Cooper?
1: No, it was nothing. It was nothing. It was nothing crazy. Solving world hunger, world peace, all those kinds of things.
0: Okay. So it was a football play that we're keeping that under the hat.
1: Yep.
0: Okay. All right. Very good. All right. So by the way, year 10, man. Can you believe it? Year 10?
1: Sometimes I do believe it. Sometimes it seems like it's just flown by. There's days where getting out of bed is really difficult. And there's days that feel a little better. So it's been I've loved every second of it, though. It's been so much fun. I'm still loving coming to work every day. And it's just been this camp's been awesome. The guys have been great. The energy's been energy's something special. It's something special to be a part of, and just enjoying playing football.
0: What do you tell? What would that kid from Yakima say if somebody walked up to him? When you were trying to put on weight and trying to get, the attention of some people with your wants and your can do and all that. What would that kid think to know that he's a 10-year vet in the NFL? Cooper?
1: I don't know. That little kid, the little 115-pounder with his ankle weights on.
0: Yeah.
1: He'd probably say something pretty profound, that's the plan. That's the plan.
0: Yeah. 10 years, it's pretty incredible. And so when you say getting up, what makes you want to get up when those days are I don't know, I could stay home, I can be with the fam, I could do this, that, the other thing. What do you say to yourself?
1: Yeah, well, that's always hard. That's always hard, is leaving my wife and kids, coming to work. But I truly love this game. I've loved playing football from the moment I started playing at 9 years old, and it's been a joy every step of the way, through all the ups and downs, the trials. That inevitably come through playing this this incredible game, but I've loved it. I love coming in here and pouring my heart into a game plan, pouring my heart into my teammates, and going out there and competing. So it's just whatever that intrinsic thing is inside of me that loves what football's about.
0: What do you love about the neck up stuff? What do you geek out on about the football playbooks and stuff like that.
1: Yeah, I mean, I love that it's always changing, right? Like, you are constantly, I mean, someone's always hunting you. Whatever look you're doing, they're hunting a solution, and you're trying to stay a step ahead of them. Seeing those things change from year to year is so much fun. Seeing them change from week to week in training camp, seeing it happen, you know, day by day, as, you know, offense and defense kind of have that, you know, that healthy battle back and forth. But I think that's it. It's just like the growing nature of it, and that you have to keep going forward or you're going to get shut out. And it's fun to manipulate, you know, rules, find the space in a concept where, you know, you get handed a piece of paper with a bunch of lines on it that tells you what to do. But at the end of the day, there's within that concept, within that paper, you know, there's gray lines that are showing you, you know, where you're supposed to be, being there when you're supposed to be there, knowing what concept fits to the coverage that you're getting, how that coverage dictates how those lines move and change, what the quarterback's drop is doing, how he's progressing through a concept. All these things just play into, like, man, let's bring this paper to life. Let's bring this, like, this idea, this concept, and bring it to life, make it come alive against every possible look. And that's on the players. It's on the players to find those solutions, to have rules that we can follow and make those things come to fruition.
0: Love it, man. I mean, Rod Woodson once told me, because I love talking ball with him, he once told me there's no more adaptive an organism in life than an NFL defense, is what he said.
1: Yeah.
0: They will, as you said, hunt out what advantage the offense has had maybe in previous games or in certain plays, in certain downs and distances, and adapt. And the offense has to figure that out, is what he was telling me.
1: I would say that's completely true for good defenses. I think that's the one thing I'd end in there. Like, the good defenses do that. The good defenses find ways to adapt and move, right, even in game. Like, hey, what's the adjustment we're making between the third and the fourth drive that's going to neutralize the things that we're seeing to start this game off? And that makes it really hard. And suddenly, as an offense, like, hey, we thought we had a plan. We had rules for what they were doing, and suddenly those rules have changed. The playing field has now changed, and we've got to find ways to adapt on our end now.
0: Did you say before, when you were going to manipulate rules, did you use those words about manipulate?
1: Yeah, well, that's what we're trying to do. We're trying to manipulate. Manipulate.
0: What are you talking about?
1: Well, you know, I think there's just like, you know, everything's set up. The concept's set up with, like, this very clear plan of how things go, right? There's a progression. There's a rules that quarterback's going to follow, right? So, like, you know, you understand that a quarterback's going to start to the left on this concept. He's going to work all the way across, and you might be the fourth read in a concept. Well, suddenly, you know, they end up coming out. They've got cover eight going, so they've got, you know, they've got cloud going to the passing strength, and you've got cover four backside. Well, that might shut out the front side real early. The quarterback's going to see that right off the bat. So now you know if you're the third or fourth in the progression, your clock's now a little sped up because you know that the quarterback is now speeding things up as well. So now you got to bring your concept to life in a new way, in a new space, in a new timing. And those things can change based on the drop that you might see from a hook player. It's like, man, this is a hot two player that's very different than someone that's playing a hard buzz flat in terms of how you're going to run your route, how you're going to work your leverage against them. And all these things are happening just in real time. And it's just the world we live in. As football players, this is just something that you see these patterns, you understand what's happening, and you get to the spot when the quarterback needs you to be there.
0: Talking ball with Cooper Kupp here. All right, new offensive coordinator. I fished for it the last time we spoke about a month plus ago. But now you've got a new OC in Brian Flory. What can you tell Seahawk fans that you'll allow to hop out there about the difference between what we just saw on a Super Bowl team coordinated by the new coach of the Raiders and what you're going to put out on the field this year, Cooper?
1: Yeah, I don't really have anything new for you there. I mean, okay. I'm going to just stand my ground on where we're at on that one. I believe I said wing T, right?
0: Yes, you did. You went cutesy on me, and I allowed it then, and obviously I'll do my best to allow it here.
1: This is what I'll say, Rich. Yes. Come out here. The cameras are here. You love the cameras. Come here. Yes. See the cameras. You can see it with your own eyes what we're doing.
0: Well, I mean, that means we have to get on a plane. I'm Zooming with you right now.
1: Right.
0: You
1: know,
0: I
1: could road trip, PCH.
0: PCH all the way up to Seattle. Okay, I got it. Is it so
1: hop on your Harley and just hop on and just get rolling.
0: Is it? How about this? Is it different from last year? How about that?
1: It is different. We have a new OC.
0: Okay.
1: So we do have a new OC. He's different than our old one. That's where we're at.
0: All right. But same old QB, man. Right? Same old Sam Darnold. He hasn't changed a bit.
1: He hasn't changed a bit. Still loves his macaroni and fried chicken. He's doing a great job.
0: All right. Do you guys use as a shoulder chip the fact that, again, your former team in Los Angeles might get Aaron Donald back and everybody thinks that's the end of that? Like, you're the defending Super Bowl champs. Are you guys?
1: Yeah, I believe last time I was on here, I said I nipped that in the butt. Clearly, he didn't listen. that seems like a ship sailed, but it's going to be great. I mean, he's such an incredible football player. I've also spent a ton of time with him.
0: Right.
1: The league's good because there's really good football players playing it, and he certainly is that.
0: But are you and the guys sitting there thinking, we're the ones with the ring, we're the ones who won the Super Bowl last year, why is everybody talking about that team down there? No,
1: I think those guys are thinking, we've got practice here in about 40 minutes. Okay. Let's get the body ready and go out there for a great practice.
0: Very good. Cooper Kupp, just diving all over the place right now. Okay, sounds good. I appreciate that. Speaking of your old place of business, Sean McVay, are you aware of what he said on the Fitz and Witt podcast about you, Cooper Kupp? Are you aware of this?
1: No, I'm not aware.
0: All right, I'm going to play it for you. This is him talking about, let me make sure I got the proper setup here.
1: Yeah,
0: he is talking to Fitz and Witt about one of the biggest mistakes young leaders make is trying to be liked and respected at the same time, and then said you helped change his life. Roll it for him.
2: You know, the first thing that you acknowledge when you look at it is this guy's changed my life, you know, and it's uniquely special because my first year as head coach coincided with his rookie year. I'm a better human, I'm a better coach, I'm a better person because of my relationship and the influence Cooper Kupp's had on me. His legacy in my life and as a Ram is cemented forever. And we've had to have some honest conversations. And here's the reality, too. I think you always preface it with, you know, you have a responsibility to the collective. And it doesn't mean you're right. You know, I've been wrong before. I'll be wrong again. Doesn't change my love, my appreciation, my gratitude for everything that he's meant. But when you do look at putting together the puzzle, sometimes decisions that you try to be able to make for the collective don't necessarily fit with people that are so special. And no matter what he does, he's an all-time Ram from this point on, whether he played another snap or not for the Rams.
0: How does that hit you when you hear that?
1: Yeah, no, I mean, that was from last year.
0: Oh, really? I thought it was just recently, no? You said that last year?
1: I think that's from last year.
0: Okay.
1: It's really cool. I mean, it is. I obviously have spent a ton of time in L.A., the growth that happened over, you know, 8 years there, as our family, like my boys were born there, raised there. That's where we made our home. And, on top of that, just grew as a human being. We kind of, like Sean referenced, like we started with the Rams together and we grew through that though. Just like the offense grew, and it was a pleasure to be a part of, like, seeing the offense and what we did grow. It was awesome to see just our lives, you know, grow over 8 years. It's a lot of time, a lot of life lived. And so obviously I have a ton of respect for him and the organization, just the people that are there. So, very cool.
0: Yeah, and you'll see him two out of the last 3 weeks. I honestly thought that was recent, but it doesn't matter, I guess, because he still feels the same way. And you know, he credits you for something like that. Before I let you go, sir, speaking of branching out, do you see this mug, this coffee mug?
1: Yes.
0: It's missing something. It's missing some coffee from your shop?
1: Yeah.
0: You and your wife? Look at that. What am I looking at right here?
1: That's Cooper. That's our new shop. That's our new shop. Yeah, Dodo Coffee Co. It's opening up here really any day now. And, it's going to be fantastic. Rich, after you road trip up here to see it, you go down to Fayetteville, Arkansas, you go there, I got you a cup of coffee. But I will do this. I'll send you some coffee because you do the best dad ever deserves some coffee, even a coffee mug.
0: Yeah, hand in hand.
1: I'll make sure to get you some.
0: Now, did you open up this store, this coffee store, because the one that you were going to kicked you out, and this is a spite store? Is this a Cooper Cup coffee spite store? Like,
1: no,
0: like
1: this is something that we just have a passion for coffee. We want to make ourselves. We want to go out and find the best coffee in the world. And like, what would it be like to go out and find the best coffee from the top down, not just quality of the coffee, but also just like how it was sourced, taking care of the people, taking care of the community, grow the beans, import the beans, how is it all taken care of. Yeah. And so we just wanted to be like, man, if we could do it, if we'd be the hands-on people doing it, this is what we'd want to do. And we just have made that come to life.
0: And, of course, they're not coffee mugs. They're coffee cups, right?
3: Come on,
0: you haven't thought of that? Did I just come up with that?
1: I've never actually heard of that before.
0: Oh, he's got to use that. Oh, yeah. They're not coffee mugs. You got to get a cup
4: of Joe
0: of coffee. Mm. Yeah.
1: This is the first ideas I've ever heard of this. You guys truly.
4: Oh, yes, consultant.
0: I don't know. See, I'm picking up that you're kind of yanking my chain here. Because I literally thought it's all about the bean. Where are the beans from?
1: Oh, we're all over. Guatemala, Mexico, okay. Ethiopia. Colombia, Brazil, we're all over the place.
0: Okay. So, and is there a website that you can go?
1: GoToCoffee.co.
0: Okay.
1: GoToCoffee.co. Okay. That's where you find all the good stuff. But not, Rich, you don't worry about it. I'm going to send you some stuff.
0: If it's free, it's me, man.

0: Boom. If it's free, it's me. That's what I'll take. Please, seriously. And should I send you a Rich Eisen Show mug? I mean, like, I'm happy to do that, but you must have your own. Or it's a cup, you know?
1: Yeah. You're welcome to send me a coffee cup.
0: Okay. Thank you so much.
1: Send me a Rich Eisen
0: cup. Cooper Cup. Ladies and gentlemen, great to see you, man. Have a great practice, and you know, enjoy your season. If I don't speak to you beforehand, but I'd love to check in with you throughout. I always appreciate it.
1: Yeah, of course. Anytime, Rich.
0: There goes Cooper Kupp on the Rich Eisen Show without the cameras of Hard Knocks right here on the Rich Eisen Show. Okay, there he goes.
2: I thought you were onto something, Rich.
3: Yeah,
2: with the Cubs.
0: Yeah. I can be gullible sometimes. I literally thought I was giving him something new.
3: You're just excited. Yeah. It's okay.
0: Coffee cups.
2: I mean, it's the first time you had heard about it.
0: I don't know why I'm getting such a kick out of that.
2: Because it's great.
0: I think he got the Spike Store reference, don't you think?
2: Yeah. I think.
3: I don't know how you wouldn't.
0: He might not be a Curb fan.
3: Yeah.
0: I don't know.
3: Yeah.
0: That would be horrible. Well, I guess if Jeff Schaefer is the guy behind Curb and with Larry David, and that's his team, I'm sure he knows. Yeah. All right. 844-204-RICH, number to dial. During that conversation, another joint practice injury of significance happened.
3: Brutal.
0: And this one lands on the Houston Texans. That's next. Four downs for the Bears. My phone calls with you. That's coming up next.
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5: This is Minnesota News Network. I'm John Anderson. President Trump has temporarily paused a new round of 50% tariffs on Canadian goods as the two countries work to finalize a trade agreement. The three-day delay is significant for Minnesota, where Canada remains the state's largest trading partner and top export market. Minnesota sells billions of dollars in goods to Canada each year. The Minnesota Department of Labor has announced the state will be raising the minimum wage at the start of the new year because of inflation. Minnesota's minimum wage will increase to $11.87 an hour for all employers in the state. The 90-day training wage for workers under the age of 20 will increase to $9.68. These rates reflect an increase of 3.99%. The cities of Minneapolis and St. Paul have their own minimum wage ordinances that require a higher hourly rate. This is M&M.
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6: Yesterday, I limped off, you know, saw trainers, went to the cross, et cetera, and, you know, got the news today. So
7: That's it.
6: Yeah, and then now there's a report that the Texans are going to rest all of their starters for tomorrow's game against the Raiders. DeMeco Ryans changed his mind after this news.
7: Wow. I mean, that's one way to address it, but, man, let me check it out. Because I have a feeling, again, the depth chart is not going to be favorable here because we're waiting on Tank Dell to get back fully healthy, right?
6: Right.
7: I mean, there's Xavier Hutchinson, Nico Collins. Tank Dell is currently listed as questionable on their list behind Higgins' spot. Jalen Knowles still hurt.
6: Yeah.
7: Oh, my word. All right, so
6: Watson's there, you know, obviously.
7: No, I mean, the cupboard's not bare, obviously. But there are two former Texans that are sitting out there waiting for phone calls. One is, you know, a guy who's constantly churning teams, but he's still a receiver that can make some plays for you. Brandon Cooks is sitting out there. Obviously, Stephon Diggs was sitting out there two weeks ago. Keenan Allen was sitting out there as of days ago.
6: Did he sign too early?
7: They're different receivers, but again, if you want to just get receivers in, how about a reunion with DeAndre Hopkins? D-Hop, age 34.
8: Coaching right now.
7: Sterling Shepard's out there. Tyler Lockett's out there.
6: Interesting.
7: Or somebody want to check in on the orthopedist Tyreek Hill?
6: Dare you twitch in the direction of Brandon Ayuk?
7: Man.
8: Look, man. You might have to do what you got to do. You know what I mean?
7: Good question on all of that.
6: You think you have a Super Bowl team?
7: Well, first things first is he's got to report to the San Francisco 49ers. Somebody's got to tell him, you've got to show up.
8: Oh, that's true.
7: That's the first things first. Because he's on a list that requires him to show up first. And I guess he could show up if it's already having a conversation with the Texans. I don't know. That wouldn't be a bad choice right there at all.

0: because they have otherwise, you know, all I got to just like score three touchdowns. They're going to win most of their football.
1: I think 20 points a game probably gets it done.
0: So I'm saying
1: for a 12 win season.
0: That's what I'm saying,
2: three touchdowns.
1: Yeah,
3: two W's, a couple field goals.
0: So,
1: man,
0: that's brutal. I mean, that's all man. Right in front of.
1: He was primed for a huge
0: of the
1: year.
0: Texans here.
1: Oh, I took
0: Nick Caserio, our guest from a couple of weeks ago. Sorry,
1: I took him in best ball. So yeah.
0: Yeah, I mean.
1: That's great.
0: That's what I said. I know you sent that to the best ball group. And, again, that's a league where you can't replace them.
1: There are no moves.
0: There are no moves. Your team is your team.
1: I'm down a guy.
0: Unless you want – there should be one preemptory to turn the draft back on in case before the season. And if that's the case, John Hamm is still going to keep us waiting.
1: Maybe I'll petition Joe.
0: Because he's too busy making premium television, as he says, to actually choose on time.
1: Prestige, Rich.
0: Prestige television.
1: Prestige television.
0: My bad. Which, by the way, he's not wrong.
1: He's not wrong.
0: Houston Texans, man. That is a significant blow. So the Chargers have lost their center, perhaps, for the season. And they've lost, Texans have lost, wide receiver two.
1: Yep.
0: With all due respect to everyone else for the season.
1: News that Alvin Kamara's out a month.
0: A month, right.
2: I got him.
1: It's just...
0: Man. That's why you don't choose fantasy teams before this until it's time to go.
1: Right.
0: Like last week, I don't get it.
1: Well, when a draft takes 2 weeks, I guess you kind of...
0: I guess...
1: You got to do what you got to do.
0: Sure.
3: Can't do it when kickoff's going on
0: so what
3: Thursday.
0: Is that, what is that? That now moves up the depth chart. It moves Kendre Miller and Devin Neal up a spot.
1: Okay.
0: In New Orleans, where they're fighting with the well, actually they're fighting here in Southern California. It's the Cowboys. Dylan in Manitoba, Canada, wants to chime in on this program. What's up, sir? North of the border. What's going on, Dylan?
4: Hey.
0: Oh, hey. What's going on?
4: Hi. I was hoping to play the win loss game for the Eagles.
0: All right. I have questions for you first, though, Dylan.
4: Yeah. What's up?
0: What's up? What is up? How old are you?
4: I am 15.
0: Yeah, you are. Yeah, school's still out for summer up there in Manitoba?
4: It is.
0: Okay.
4: It is, yeah.
0: All right. So my final question is, why are you a Philadelphia Eagle fan up there in Manitoba, Canada?
4: I was just when I was younger. My favorite animal was an eagle, so I just stuck with them.
0: Okay.
4: Pretty much.
0: Okay. Well, it's a good thing you're not a fan of mechanical birds called the Jets. All right, here we go.
3: Or the color brown.
0: You chose. That's another one. All right, here we go. Music for Dylan in Manitoba, Canada. 15-year-old getting ready to have his summer end and go back to school.
3: Let's go, Dylan.
0: What happens when the Commanders visit the Eagles to start the season?
4: We destroy them.
0: Ah.
1: Oh.
0: That's called a win. Now you're at the Titans week two. What happens then?
4: The Titans?
0: Yes, sir. What happens? You visit them.
4: It's going to be a close one, but we're going to get the dub on
0: that. All right. There you go. Now you're at the Bears on a Monday night.
3: Bears.
4: Ooh, I'm actually going to go to that game.
0: Hey,
4: so
0: hey.
4: That one's a win.
0: Okay, so that's 3-0 now. The Rams visit the Eagles week four.
4: Ooh. Mm-hmm. I think we're going to lose that one.
0: All right.
4: Too close.
0: 3-1 now. You're in London to take on the Jaguars on, by the way, NFL Network with Dave Pasch, Kurt Warner, and Jason Kelce on the call, as was announced today.
1: Love it.
0: What do you got for me, sir?
4: That one's going to be a win.
0: All right. That's 4-1. Eagles hosting the Panthers.
4: That one is going to be a shocking loss.
0: A shocking loss. That's an adjective. Do you take honors English up there in Manitoba? Using words like...
4: Yes.
0: Okay, very good. You sound like a smart guy. 4-2, Cowboys visit on a Monday night.
4: Oh, it's not even close. We destroy them.
0: Oh!
4: Just a beat down. A century.
3: Dylan does.
0: From the mouths of babes. Kids say the darndest things, huh, TJ?
3: I'm sure we'll split.
0: All right.
3: Dylan's smart.
0: 5-2, Eagles at the Commanders.
4: They get us on that one.
0: Okay. 5-3 now. If you're 5-3 after losing to the Commanders, the phone lines are going to be lit in Philadelphia, sir. What happens now when the Giants visit?
4: We beat them. We beat them, yeah.
0: Okay. You're now 6-3 home for the Steelers.
4: We're going to beat them in overtime.
0: Go in overtime. Yeah. I'm going to write that down. 7-3. Thanksgiving in Dallas.
4: Again, we destroy them.
0: Destroy them like, again.
4: 90-0.
0: 90-0 is the final. I'm writing that down.
1: Put it on the board.
0: Do you take math up there in Manitoba? Honors math?

0: metric system in Canada.
1: Okay, Kevin Hart math. Is that was right there? 4, 5, 6, 7. 8-3 at the Cardinals.
2: We get them on that one. We beat them, yeah.
1: 9-3 home for the Colts.
2: We lose that one.
1: Oh. 9-4. It is time for the Seahawks to pay a visit on a Saturday.
2: Fox. We're going to win that one.
1: How?
0: Higher register. One.
1: 1, 2, 3, 4, 5, 6, 7, 8, 9, 10. And 4, Christmas Eve against the Texans.
2: I think we're going to win that one, but it's going to be close, but we're going to win that one.
1: 11-4 at the Niners.
2: See, they beat us in the playoffs. We're coming back with a vengeance, so we're going to destroy them.
1: 12-4 finishing up at the Giants.
2: We got that one. We beat them. Yeah.
1: All right. That is Dylan in Manitoba. 13-4. With an overtime win against the Steelers and a 90-0 victory over the Cowboys on Thanksgiving.
3: That'd be a record.
1: That'd be a record or something, to use a Kenny Mayne phrase.
3: Dylan, make sure you tweet us a picture from that Bears game.
4: Yes.
2: All right, I will try.
1: Okay, man. There you go. Dylan's going to try, guys.
0: Enjoy, dude.
1: He's going to try. Thank you.
3: So you know,
1: 15 years old.
4: Love it.
1: Decides to spend perhaps the final Wednesday prior to the school season.
3: Hanging with us.
1: Depends on when it all starts up there in Manitoba. Hanging with us to troll on you, TJ, and your Cowboys.
3: I don't think that's a troll. I think in his heart he believed that.
1: By the way, if they start 3-0 and then lose 3 of their next 5.
3: Oh, the stories.
1: Oh, boy. Unlike the Kong O'Donkey. But then he's got them winning 8 of their last 9. To finish up strong.
0: My man Dylan still has some days left. School doesn't start in Manitoba till after Labor Day.
1: Oh, okay. My God, I feel for Dylan's parents. Thank you. Well, we'll be there for you, Mr. and Mrs. Dylan.
3: Just put them in front of the radio.
1: We're here for you.
3: Walk away.
1: We're here for you.
0: September 8th.
1: Oh, my God.
0: Get it on.
1: Please tell me Cage goes back to school before.
0: Cage is back on Monday.
1: Damn straight.
3: Why are you guys saying it like that?
1: Oh, my God. TJ, you have
3: no idea.
0: Although there was a camel at his camp yesterday, he was pumped.
1: Us and the back ends of summer, we parents we are in survive and advance mode, like we're the 5 seed in the tournament. My God!
3: Well, the 4 seed
1: Jeremiah coming up here on the Rich Eisen Show. No, we're
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18: 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That is a nice boulder.
19: I think you're the most attractive of all my parents' friends. I mean that.
20: It is the Al Travis Show. We've got our Senator Karen Housley with us. Senator,
8: I was going to ask you, if I might, do you even have, like, a place to download your folders, like a, you know, a vault or whatever, up in the cloud thing, or do you just use Facebook?
21: Oh, I use them all. Yeah, I've got the Google Docs, I've got iCloud, I've got Dropbox.
8: Oh, my God.
21: Facebook, yeah, and then there's the Facebook ones I love because they can pop up on your memories just like your iPhone photos do. Like, that's kind of fun.
8: Yeah.
21: But the hard part is when you're going to post and you have other people sending you pictures and you can't remember where they put the pictures that they have.
8: Yeah.
21: And so you're trying to search from your phone. I was doing it last night at like 11:30 at night, just trying to get these pictures from a week ago that I forgot to post. And I'm like, where did she put them? Which cloud storage has it? And yeah, I do. I have them all, and I have a folder of passwords that I bring with me everywhere because I don't trust my iPhone passwords because they keep switching up my emails. Yeah, it's a technology, man. I'm telling you, anybody who's over the age of 65, it's got to be real tough.
8: Oh, it is. Trust me, it is really tough. But what gets me about yours is I think Facebook, at least, because I think that's where I see most of this from you, is they should have like a little counter. I would love to know the number of photos that Senator Karen Housley has with her and, you know, constituents on Facebook. It would be thousands.
21: I'm pretty sure it's thousands.
8: Oh, yeah.
21: It has, yeah, because I think just one 5-day stint at the Washington County Fair this year, I think we were at 300. So, yeah, there's a lot. I'm so sorry, and I know it annoys you, but I like my people, and I only get to see them, like, once a year, so I have to, like, get a picture. I remember when I first ran or first got elected in 2012, every single lobbyist that came to my office, I took pictures of me and the lobbyist because I didn't really know how to have the distinction between a lobbyist and a constituent.
8: Yeah.
21: So then I put them in a photo album, and I still have the photo album. I was such a dork with my photos, but yes, I like having my photos. I've got bins and bins in my storage room, too.
8: It isn't that I don't like the photos, but Washington County, you put tons of photos on. I saw all 300. The problem with your photos is my, and I don't know if it's ADHD, CDC, whatever I've got, once I open it, I then must go through all 77 of them or how many are there because I'm thinking I'm going to miss the one really funny photo. So it's more of a personal issue with me that when Facebook puts a lot on, I got to go through it. Doesn't matter who it is. If I don't open it, I'm fine. But once it's open, I better make sure because there's got to be one great picture with you with a puppy or something, and I can't not look.
21: You know, you just gave me an idea. I think I should put like one Easter egg picture in with all of them, like me and some famous person, or maybe a scantily clothed Senator Housley in the middle, or towards the end, and just to see who goes through them all.
8: That's me. I just cannot, and I know it's an issue with me because when I get on, I start getting lost doing that. I don't like it. I don't want to spend the whole time talking about your pictures. We got a bunch of – are you a poll person? Does Senator Karen Housley do polls? Do you, on your campaign, poll?
21: No, because polls are pretty expensive, and our state Senate races are too small to do any polling. But when I ran for the U.S. Senate, yes, we did do polling. In 2018, I think they were a little bit more accurate than they seem to be right now. But I do like to follow the polls. And I don't know if that leads me to be more excited to go vote to make sure my underdog person, like, can win. Or just patting yourself on the back going, yeah, we rock. So I don't know what the polls do, but I do like to watch them.
8: Old Jim Hagg in our conversation, because I used to do some work with Jim. And he was his people were making him pay for polls. And we're in the garage having a cigar, and I said, Jim, what difference does it make? He goes, what do you mean? I said, if a poll came back and said, XYZ, whatever this topic is, you're on the wrong side. You changing your mind? And he said, no. I said, then you're just wasting. I'm not a professional poll person. When you look what happened with the polling with KSTP the week before the primaries, they couldn't have been any more off, right? I mean, we knew Klobuchar, we knew Tafoya, fine. But it would have been Mike Lindell, right, if you followed that poll, and it was going to be Craig and outstate, but Flanagan. So I have a tough time wanting to discuss polls, but they came out again this week, and I can't help myself because I do radio for a living. Can we talk the polls this week?
21: Yeah, they went right back in, didn't they? Even though they all pretty much said, yeah, the polls we did last time were, you know, weren't accurate and they stunk, but we're going to go do it again.
8: That's my point. And I don't know how do you become a poller, but they're making huge money and good for them. But here's the one that I want to really talk to you about because I find it. Governor-elect or wannabe DFL Senator Amy Klobuchar comes in this poll at 52%, Damuth at 36%, still 12% undecided. This Ben Golnick, who helps Damuth group out, really got ticked off. Well, the last poll sucked, so this poll's going to suck. But when I look at it, Senator, I don't think it's that bad. If Amy Klobuchar, who there is no one that doesn't know her name, comes in at 52%, those 12 undecided aren't falling her way. Damuth, who's the Speaker of the House, asked 10 people on the street, 4 might know. She has room to grow into that, doesn't she? I don't think that's a terrible poll right out of the gate.
21: No, I didn't think it was a terrible poll either. And Lisa has a lot of room to grow. And that 52% for Amy, that's her ceiling. Yeah. Like, she's not going to get any more than that. But now watch what's going to happen. Because now they're going to start to attack Amy Klobuchar for not doing anything on the fraud. And so we can, like, whittle away at that 52% and get it right down to 49%.
8: See, and that's
21: the goal.
8: And I don't know if this Golnick guy works for former's advisor or something. He gets that mad. I'm like, hey, I don't see that as that bad. Granted, would you rather be at 45? Fine, whatever. But I think there's room for Lisa to grow. On that same line, the Lieutenant Governor Peggy Flanagan, come on, Al, 46%. Michelle Tafoya at 41. Margin of errors right there. That has got to scare Peggy Flanagan, doesn't it?
21: Oh, I think Peggy Flanagan should be really worried because I'm even hearing from some of my Democrat folks at the door that, and this is like in Stillwater Forest Lake, that they are Democrat, but they are not voting for Peggy Flanagan, and they're going to vote for that Michelle Tafoya lady because I like her.
8: Yeah.
21: She seems normal. That's what they said. So if I were Peggy, I think that poll is, that margin of error is even much closer. I think they're at dead heat right now.
8: See, and the difference between there, I think when it comes to name recognition, name ID, folks might be able to tell you Tafoya, she's a personality on TV. If you're not a sports person, you probably just have heard her name. But the same goes for your lieutenant governor. You know, who has been your lieutenant governor for the last 7 years? Half people are not going to be able to tell you. So I think they're relatively even, but they're both going to raise a lot of money. And the difference being is Flanagan hasn't, in my opinion, been tied to the fraud. I don't think Tafoya's people will mess that up.
21: You're saying Tafoya's people will go after her.
8: That's
21: for the
8: so far.
21: Oh, yeah, 100%.
8: Yeah, so that's going to change that again. So at 46, that's going to be fun to watch. Now
21: it's this whole election cycle, and who knows what's going to happen in your October surprise? But
8: yeah.
21: Right now, it's all about the fraud and who knew what when. And and obviously, the Democrats did absolutely nothing about it, and that needs to be pointed out.
8: I've had some Democrats on who, for whatever reason, just will not agree with me on this one. I think Attorney General Keith Ellison should be scared to death. In this same poll, we're going to go with works. Ron Schutz, who I couldn't pick out in a lineup because I don't know this cat. I'm not ripping him. I just don't know him. Tied at 43% apiece. How is that? Everybody in America knows Keith Ellison's name from all this stuff he's been doing. How is that even possible? Should not Ellison be scared to death? They're saying, oh, he's always close. It's just the way it is.
21: No, he's never been this close before, ever, ever, ever. And I think that is all tied to the fraud and being part of the Walz administration. This is how unpopular Governor Walz is, and Peggy Flanagan will be as soon as people continue to attach her to Walz. But people knew Ellison was right at the heart of all of this fraud. And isn't it crazy? Here we have Ron Schutz, who had no endorsing competition, sailed through everything. Like, it was the easiest position to get through the Republican Party. And there he is, all of a sudden, of all of them, who had no name ID, spent no dollars, and he's in the polls, is tied. So that's how much the Minnesotans dislike Keith Ellison. Ron Schutz didn't have to do anything. But now You see, they have commercials against Ron Shute. Oh. Like, come on, he's never even served in political office, and they can after him.
8: You're
21: going
8: to have to dig deep, and somehow he's friends with Trump. Yeah. That's what they're going to do. But I got to go.
21: Yeah, that'll do.
8: I got to go to break. We'll talk about what's with those young kids, those young whippersnappers, and then we'll talk about what's going to bring all of this together. We'll do it right after this with Senator Karen Housley.
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30: The Al Travis Show, the last place you can go and hear all sides. Respectful, thoughtful, and grateful.
8: Grateful to have her, Senator Karen Housley. She might actually be solving this very issue I'm going to bring up already today. The poll shows that DFL candidates are preferred by a majority of the young whippersnappers. 35 and younger tend to go to the Democrats. 50 and over, or 65 and over go our way as far as old people. I was going to ask you, Senator, how do we get those young folks? But you already said you're going to put one of them Easter egg, semi-clad photos in all your drops. That might be all it takes. I'm just throwing it out. What's the deal with 35?
21: But you know who shows up to vote are those that are like 55 and older. So, yeah, in the polls, they'd be like, oh, yeah, I want free stuff. I'll vote for Peggy Flanagan. But then they don't even know when election day is, and they don't show up. So, you know what? Poll them all you want. We'll see if they even show up.
8: Oh, we young, are we old folks? I'll go vote. I got nothing going on, right? We're retired. We got Tuesday. I got coffee in the morning. We'll go vote on the way home. That's very good for the Republicans. I think that's something they need to worry about a little bit on their side. The other thing that I think is really going to change things, I want your opinion. Lisa Damoth comes out yesterday with her roadmap to fraud fixing, which, of course, I think no one's shocked, right? The Republicans are going to try to do all this fraud stuff. Great. Ryan Wilson was with her. On the day that that would be the number one story, how is she going to do it? What's going on? Two more crazy stories come out. Some guy that they called the, what it was, I'm going to get the name wrong. We gave him some big, huge award. Well, guess what? He is up for, I'm going to get it here, Alan. Oh, I'm finding it. They give this guy an award. There it is, fraud. This guy's from Liberia. His company's made $36 million from us in the last 10 years. Most of the DHS has went out. You know, all kinds of these problems in this place. He's got $36 million of our money, and he's working for the Liberian government. Okay, let's say that's fine. The other one is the medical fraud. This Salam Elmi, somebody, was outstanding refugee award just like 5 years ago. Well, what do you know? He is now charged with 8 counts of medical fraud and sex trafficking. Those are the two big stories. This is going to be death to the Democrats by 1,000 pinpricks if they can't get that to shut off. Your thoughts?
21: It's not shutting off. It's not shutting off. It's going to continue because now that there's been pressure put on our media, the lamestream media that did nothing for the last years when we were trying to bring this to their attention, now there's you know, more YouTubers, and there's even, it's interesting when you take channels 4, 5, 9, and 11, our networks, they even have people, just one-off reporters going after little things, little by like 1.7 million, that's a lot of money, but they just keep finding a bunch of, so I think it's going to continue, because the reporter gets the attention, they get more likes, they go viral, so I think it's going to continue, because there's a lot more of it that has happened, and it needs to be uncovered.
8: But you get my point. There's two stories, bigger stories than your governor candidate coming out with her 12-step roadmap.
21: Oh.
8: She gets lost in the news because exactly what she's talking about. That's a heck of a bad day for the Democrats. That's all I'm saying, and I don't see it stopping.
21: She will still have time between now and Election Day or even early voting to continue with her 12-point plan on how she's going to combat fraud. I'm not worried about that. The message is the Democrats let the fraud happen, did nothing about it. Why would you continue to vote for Democrats when they still don't even want to admit that it happened? And then you have our governor just going up to the boundary waters and saying we are going to ban all mining in the boundary waters to try and get the messaging off of the fraud when we have never mined in the boundary waters ever.
8: And it seemed like
21: I'm just
8: kind
21: so
8: of
21: irritated. He just needs to change the message. That's what he wants.
8: He's been governor for almost eight years, and this now he's decided to do this. It's nothing but a play.
21: Yeah.
8: Now, the real stuff I need to talk about, when do you do your fantasy draft for the NFL, you and your girls? Because I want to know, are you going QB1 Kyler Murray in your first round?
21: Well, while you went to break, my phone was blowing up because we were trying to set our date. So it's August 31st at 7:30 p.m. We're doing our fantasy draft, and I don't know yet because I got to sit down and do my research. I don't know which quarterback I'm going to. I don't think I'm going to pick a Vikings quarterback, just FYI. Sorry. I'm going to probably go off the board. Mahomes. And Mahomes always goes first.
8: Sure.
21: We try to pick our quarterbacks, like, in the second or third round when we pick, but then there's always somebody who has to come right out and grab what's his name in Buffalo, and then Mahomes.
8: Yeah.
21: So I don't know, and I'm not going to tell you because then everybody will know. Heaven forbid, but you'll be tracking what my fantasy.
8: We have a couple of weeks to go. Well, I have like friends of like three of the people that are in your league. I will know exactly where you stand every week. Don't play with me. Don't. I will put it on the air. I have friends that will tell me how you're sitting in the league. But on that, see, I just threatened a senator. That's not good. What do you think, 3-4 weeks out, Minnesota Vikings, what are they going to do as far as 11-7. I'm called 11-7, which I think is optimistic. I think it's 10-6, but I'll go 11-7. What are you thinking for your Vikes?
21: Go 11-6. I'm going to go 11-6.
8: Fair enough.
21: Yeah. Okay. I am kind of bummed they're not going overseas at all this year, though. I really love doing that, but they're still jet lagged, I guess, according to some people in management. They can't do it again.
8: One less game I got to watch at 8:30 in the morning. It's fine by me. I got to fly Senator Karen Housley on the Al Travis Show. We'll get her back next week.
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30: 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The Al Travis Show. All sides are welcome.
8: All right, let's do this. Things we talk about. All sides are welcome. Literally discussing with the producer here. Hash Browns O'Brien. You know, when they got hash browns and they put, like, green peppers and red peppers in their onions. And it's like, oh, isn't it wonderful? It's horrid. Should not allowed to be done. I'll go to a restaurant to order some breakfast and order the hash browns. Oh, we have hash browns there, Brian. Don't want them. Make regular hash browns, nothing in there. And if you want O'Brien, you're that guy, put your onions in there. Say, hey, you throw some onions in there. Or, you know, throw some peppers in there. Hey, I want cheese in my O'Brien. Okay, I'll put cheese in. But once you put it in, you've contaminated the hash brown. And you can't come back from that. That's where I stand. I stand firm on this. And we can agree to disagree on this program. Thank you to Senator Housley and all our guests for coming on today. Really appreciate them all. Appreciate you being here. Not the same if you're not. Let's do it again tomorrow. Same bad time. Same bad channel.
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0: unforeseen weekend. Even some extra rest wasn't enough for Pirates ace Paul Skeens to pull out of his recent rough stretch. He gave up 3 runs, walked 4 batters in just 4 1/3 innings, pulled after 81 pitches today against the Tigers. 6th time this season he failed to go at least 5 innings. Pittsburgh did rally from a 3-1 deficit thanks to a pair of solo homers from Rafael Flores Jr. Tigers and Pirates tied at 3, bottom 10.
1: Now they're set in a 1-2. Swing and a drive. Deep right field. If it's fair, the Pirates will win this game. He's done it! Brandon Lowe wins it! What a thrilling come-from-behind win!
0: Final call on 93.7, the fan of Pittsburgh's 4-3 victory. NFL, Charger center Tyler Biadasz, with damage to his ACL and additional injuries to his left knee, sidelined indefinitely, had an MRI. He'll meet with more doctors for additional clarity on the injuries. The Seahawks, addressing one of their biggest question marks, plan to sign former Cowboys cornerback Trayvon Diggs to a 1-year contract.
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3: Who are going to be our top 6 superheroes? HD, who you got at number 6?
4: I definitely have to mention someone who's not afraid to get wet and go in deep depths of the water. I'm going with Aquaman.
3: Okay.
5: With Aquaman?
4: Aquaman.
3: Yeah.
5: He's Hispanic now?
4: I was speaking Spanish.
5: Atlantis.
4: Listen, Aquaman, he goes to the deep depths of the water. He's not scared to go as far as he can, okay? So that's why I have him on the list. He is not scared to get wet. He's going to go save anything in that water. Give me Aquaman.
3: Well, I hope he's not scared to get wet, because his name is Aquaman. If he's scared to get wet, that's a problem.
6: He lives in the water.
3: Yeah, exactly. If you're scared of the water and your name is Aquaman, that's a terrible superhero.
4: That's my choice.
3: My name is Aquaman. Go save in the water.
4: No,
3: I'm good.
4: We're going Agua. We're going Agua,
3: Agua.
4: Man.
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0: Douglas and Freddie Coleman. 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We do it each and every Wednesday. We put our noggins together and have a topic du jour. When we put it all together, it's called...
1: Who's in?
2: Are they in?
1: And who's out?
2: Out.
1: It's time to find out from the Freddie and Harry Selection Committee.
0: And it is brought to you by SoFi. Ooh, a little gorillas. Attaboy on the ones and twos, E-Dog. SoFi, get your money right. 7 days ago, we had the top six Colemans involving the wonderful last name that is mine, me and Freddie Coleman. For some godforsaken reason, I was at the top of that list. But who's going to be at the top of the list of the top six Harrys? Last week, these were the top Colemans. I was number one. It was rigged. Number two, the late actor Gary Coleman. Number three, the current actor Coleman Domingo. Number four, Zendaya. Yep, her last name is Coleman. HD did not know that until everything got started. Number five, my erstwhile cousin, my Detroit cousin, Derek Coleman. And number six, the Coleman Manufacturing Company that does a fantastic job making sure that when you have a campfire, you're going to have exactly what you need. So that was last week. So equal time this week. The top six Harry. So who is going to be number one on our list?
1: Number one.
0: We're not going to stop with the aforementioned Harry Douglas. We're going to start with E-Dog Eric Hanneman, freshly back from his vacation in South Carolina, just preying on unsuspecting co-eds, any tats he got on the beaches. So E-Dog Eric Hanneman, who is number one on your top list of Harrys?
3: Man, this is going to be a tough one for me because I've loved working with HD the last, you know, year and a half plus and all of that. But there was a certain Harry that's been there as far as I can remember, you know, helping me get through the tough times as a young lad, going to birthday parties, watching him on the big screen. Mm-hmm. You know who it is.
4: You're a wizard, Harry.
3: Yeah.
5: But I'm just Harry.
3: Harry Potter. Harry Potter. Wingardium Leviosa. You know, the way he took down Voldemort.
0: Sure.
3: I mean, he deserves to be praised on high.
0: The bespectacled wonder that is Harry Potter. So that's number one E-Dog's list. Shannon Penn, who's the top Harry on your list?
6: All right, I'm going with a little curveball, a little off-speed here.
0: Uh-huh.
6: My number one.
0: Okay.
6: My number one, I'm not going with just one Harry. I'm going with five, Nixon five. Five Harry. I'm going with Harry Douglas. I'm going with Harry Douglas Jr. I'm going with Harry Douglas the third. I'm going with Harry Douglas the fourth. And I'm going with Princey, Harry Douglas the fifth. So give me all five of them Harry Douglases as my number one.
0: Yep. What he said at HD. So we got two for you and your family. We got one for Harry Potter from E-Dog. So who's the number one Harry on your list, Mr. Harry Douglas?
7: All right, so I was going with Harry and the Hendersons.
0: Okay.
7: That's something that I actually grew up on, sitcom, 1987,
0: right.
7: Bigfoot.
0: Yeah.
7: Growing up, actually, a lot of people, when I told them my name was Harry, Harry and the Hendersons, that was the joke growing up, and I just, you know. Just received it. It was what it was.
0: Received
7: but Harry and the Hendersons for me.
0: Wow. Look, you didn't even vote for yourself. Good on you. But you're number one on the top of the list. HD's one through five with the special honorable mention for Harrison. Because she finds out we had a Harry Douglas list. And she wasn't on it. There's going to be Harry held the pay from Harrison. If she finds out about this.
7: There are a lot of people that feel like my daughter Harrison.
0: Mm-hmm.
7: Is really a Harry.
0: Yes.
7: And like, she should have been Harry the Fifth.
0: In her mind, she is.
7: No lies told.
0: So Harry Douglas, one through five, that is number one on our list of the top six Harrys.
1: Number two.
0: AC started off. Who's number two on your list?
7: Yeah, I'm going to stick with Harry and the Hendersons. Bigfoot, watching that big furry thing growing up, and then also so many people making jokes and always bringing it up. Harry and the Hendersons, I was always drawn to it because my name is Harry.
0: Uh-huh.
7: So that's going to be number two on my list.
0: Hey, Dog, are you sticking with Harry Potter number two, or are you going somewhere else?
3: Harry Potter. Yes, I'm going to say that. The name just came out of the Goblet of Fire. It's Harry Potter.
0: Okay, number two on that list. Shannon Penn, the number two Harry on your list is who?
6: Ooh, this is tough because obviously Harry Potter is extremely famous.
0: Uh-huh.
6: But I got to go to different Harry.
0: Of course you will.
6: I'm going with Harry Belafonte.
0: Ooh.
6: Civil rights leader, civil rights activist, actor, singer, the whole nine.
0: Yep.
6: One of the big influences for a lot of people in so many different genres out here. So I'm going with Harry Belafonte as my number two.
7: Give me a rewind because I have Harry Belafonte.
0: All right, so you want to do that?
7: He was number two on my list.
0: All right.
7: And Harry Henderson was my number one.
0: Okay.
7: But I'm going to go with Shannon. I'm going to go with Harry Belafonte as well, too.
6: Carmen Jones.
0: Okay, Carmen Jones.
6: You haven't seen Carmen Jones.
0: And Dorothy Dandridge at the height of her powers. Yep.
6: If you haven't seen Carmen Jones, that's all I got. If you haven't seen Carmen Jones.
0: I digress. Yeah, I've had to go Harry Belafonte.
6: Yeah.
0: Yeah. I wanted to go Harry Potter.
7: Daylight's coming.
0: Harry Belafonte has been so much in our household growing up. If I don't go with Harry Belafonte, I will not be able to go back to Casa de Coleman, the home of Maddie Francis and Freddie Coleman Jr., if I don't go with Harry Belafonte. So, Harry Belafonte, that is number two on our top six Harrys.
1: Number three.
0: Shannon Penn, who's number three in your list?
6: All right. Harry Potter's still there. And I'm going to get the Harry's. My daughter was a huge Harry Potter fan growing up. I got another Harry.
0: Okay.
6: I got to go with the Harry who bought my team, who helped bring my team their first Super Bowl victory. So I'm going middle linebacker, NFL Hall of Famer, Harry Carson, number 53. Not to mention, too, he's the Giants at that time were the first ones to start doing the Gatorade showers.
0: He started it,
6: He started the Gatorade shower in the NFL.
0: Yeah.
6: So I'm going with Harry Carson and his chin at number three.
0: That's great. As a Cowboys fan, I'm morally opposed. He did not make my list, and he won't make my list. I'm going with Harry Potter. I mean, come on now. The wizard of all that revelry that he was able to create with those storybooks and then the movies and everything else. Yeah, Harry Potter, HD, I got him number three on my list.
7: Yeah, growing up as well, I don't want to say growing up, as the older I got, the jokes went from Harry and the Hendersons to Harry Potter. So I have to also choose Harry Potter at number three.
0: Okay, E-Dog, you going to say Harry Potter?
3: I was about to give up, so yeah, I guess I got to stick with Harry Potter.
7: Harry Potter.
0: So far, the top three Harrys.

0: when it came to Harry Houdini, did the hidden, the can trick, getting out of the handcuffs and everything like that. So I got Harry Houdini with you. I got him, HD, at number four. Who's number four on your list?
1: Well, I don't have to ask Prince Harry what kind of ice cream he likes, okay? So I'm going with Prince Harry.
0: Okay.
1: That's who I'm going with.
0: Okay, so now we bring in our sports and anchor goddess, Christine Lisi, to break the tie. Christine, we got two for Harry Houdini and top six Harrys. Me and E-Dog are on that side. Shannon and HD are on the Prince Harry side. So, Miss Christine Lisi, break the tie.
2: Prince Harry.
0: You said it because he's cute, didn't you? I'm okay with it.
2: I like him and I like his wife.
0: Yeah, well, I'm a big fan of Meghan Markle as well.
2: Maybe for a different reason than I am.
0: I mean, suits. That's all you need to know. The first time I saw Meghan Markle in suits, I'm like, oh, what's going on there as far as that goes? So believe me, Prince Harry, and by the way, Edel, you said, aren't they moving back to England? Aren't they going
3: back? Yeah, I just came up on my feed that they're going back to the U.K. That's what they're saying.
0: Yeah. So are they going to visit or are they going
3: back to live with their kids, yeah.
1: See, and I love Prince Harry. He wasn't scared to buck the system.
0: He really was.
1: See, every now and then you have to put your foot down, and you got to tell your parents what you're not going to do and what you are going to do on your own.
0: Well, not so much the parent when it comes to dear old dad, the king.
1: Yep.
0: He basically told his brother, Prince William, to kiss his behind. He said, you're not going to keep me from my country where I was born. We got the same mother and father. Who the hell you think you are? Just because you're first in line to the throne. I ain't scared of you. I'm bringing my wife and kids with me, too. What are you going to do about it? See the family picnic.
4: See, not to mention all of Game of Thrones and House of Dragon now is all about the second sons.
0: Yeah.
4: See, that's what happens.
0: True.
4: It's about the second son. So it ain't even about
0: William.
4: It's about Harry. It's about the second son.
0: It's going to be the best White Walker event in the history of the royal family.
4: He got no gaming in it.
0: White Walkers have just showed up, led by Prince Harry, making a triumphant return back to England.
4: Got a little aiming in them, too.
0: Yeah. More than a little. So we got Prince Harry, Duke of Sussex. That is number four on our top list of Harrys.
5: Number five.
0: All right, E-Dog, Eric Hanneman, who's number five in your list?
3: All right, number five for me. This guy is tough.
0: Okay.
3: All right, not afraid to bend the rules a little bit.
0: Okay.
3: And he had four sequels to the original movie. We're talking about Clint Eastwood's Dirty Harry.
0: Look at you.
3: Dirty Harry.
0: Well done. Went to the movie route.
1: Well, E.
0: Go ahead. Make my day.
1: When you say Dirty Harry, how dirty?
0: Oh, he's extremely dirty.
3: Oh, so dirty.
0: Absolutely.
3: Like stinky. Stinky
0: like,
3: Pete.
0: Like suit dirty.
1: Dirty like Stinky Pete.
0: Now, I'm not talking about S-U-I-T. I'm talking about S-O-O-T. Sooty dirty. That's how dirty Harry is.
1: I can contest sometimes Harry has to get dirty.
0: Yes,
1: he has to get dirty.
0: Gotta go through a little muck and
3: mire. Dirty dog.
1: Dirty, dirty dog.
0: Shannon Penn, number five in your list of top six Harrys.
4: I got to go with a mastermind here of trying to put things in order. Didn't have the best unit around him.
0: All right.
4: Tried to make it work on a couple of occasions.
0: Okay.
4: I got to go with Harry from Home Alone. And shout out to Joe Pesci also during this because, he came up with his own language doing the whole frickin' fracking because we know he's a notorious cursor in his movies. So he came up with the mumbling stuff in Home Alone so that he wouldn't curse because obviously it's a kid's movie.
0: Right.
4: So he's still doing the Joe Pesci thing as Harry, but of course a more censored a version of that. So I'm going with Harry.
0: Okay.
4: I'm going with Harry from Home Alone.
0: Okay. My number five Harry is... He may be the best Harry, not named Harry Douglas, going right now in pop culture. Harry Kane, the striker from England.
1: Ooh, yes.
0: Anytime you turned around, he was always in the middle of something good during the World Cup. Now, England has not won a World Cup since 1966, the year after I was born. But don't blame Harry Kane. He did everything he could to try to bring that World Cup back to merry old England. And dudes want to score like him. Ladies want to be scored with him. Harry Kane is number five, HD, of my list of top Harrys.
1: All right, so number five on my list.
0: Yep.
1: I love the movies, Home Alone, every last one of them.
0: Right.
1: And Harry was always so funny to me because he was always looking down on Marv.
0: True.
1: Because Marv was the dumb friend.
0: True.
1: That always did. They both, in my opinion, were dumb. But Marv, I think, expressed his more so than Harry did.
0: Okay.
1: He said, he's a kid. He's a kid, Marv.
0: And they
1: Wet Bandits,
0: Sticky
1: Bandits, whatever it was. He always looked at Marv like, you're just despicable. Why do I hang out with you? So I'm going Harry from Home Alone.
0: So we got two for Harry from Home Alone. So that's going to be number five on our list of top six Harrys, which means we're up to
5: number six.
0: Now, before we get to AC, Shannon Penn, E-Dog, Eric Hanneman, and me on the final Harry on our top six Harrys, right now, Harry Douglas is one through five. That's number one. Harry Belafonte, number two. Harry

0: Potter, number 3. Prince Harry, Duke of Sussex, number 4. And Harry from Home Alone, number 5. But I looked at Ranker HD. Where do you think you ranked among the most famous Harrys?
1: Me?
0: Yeah, you.
1: Ooh. I don't know.
0: They had a top 100. Top 5? That would have been something. I'd have let that out early. Out of the top 100, you're ranked number 41.
1: That's what I'm talking about, baby. Look at God. Won't he do it?
0: It describes you as Harry Doane IV, born September 16, 1984, former American football wide receiver, was drafted by the Atlanta Falcons in the third round of the 2000 NFL draft. Douglas played college football at Louisville. It also has you ranked as number 9 as the top Atlanta Falcons wide receiver of all time, number 25 on the best Tennessee Titans wide receivers of all time, and number 34 on who is the most famous Douglas in the world.
2: And number 1 in our hearts.
1: Famous Douglas in the world? I'm 34?
0: You are number 34. According to Ranker, you are number 41 in terms of famous Harrys on the planet. We're not talking about Georgia. We're not talking about the United States. We're not talking about the Douglas family reunion. We're talking about in the world. You're up there with Harry Connick Jr. and Harry Styles and Harry Belafonte. But according to the most famous Douglases in the world, you're number 34, according to Ranker.
1: That's actually pretty cool. I didn't know that.
0: Mm-hmm. See, I'm here for you.
1: I can share it with my kids, too, because I talk to them all the time about legacy.
0: Absolutely.
1: And, you know, they're 10 and 7, so they have no idea what I'm talking about right now. But I still, you know, drown them with it and how important, you know, legacy is.
0: Let them know they are legacy kids.
1: Yeah.
0: Let them revel and let that wash all over them as far as that goes. So who's number 6 on your list, Mr. Famous Douglas?
1: All right, number 6 on my list. I have to stick.
0: Okay.
1: I want to go Harry Styles, but I have to go with something I grew up on, and that was Harry and the Hendersons.
0: Okay.
1: Bigfoot.
0: Okay. Harry and Bigfoot. There we go with that. So we got Harry and the Hendersons. That's number 6 on HD's list. E-Dog Eric Hanneman, who's number 6 on your list?
2: You know what, HD? I love me some good watermelon sugar, and I was thinking about going with Harry Styles there.
0: Great record, by the way.
2: But, you know, I got to go with... Shoot, I'm not sure I have the number president there, but I got to go with Harry Truman. You know, he took over after FDR died. Has that famous picture of him where I forgot who
0: 33rd president.
2: But 33rd president of the United States.
0: Here for you.
2: You know, they thought he was going to lose. They were already printing that the other guy won the election, but Harry Truman came through, got us to World War II. So I'm going Harry Truman.
0: Okay, so we got Harry Truman from E-Dog, Harry and the Hendersons from HD, Shannon Penn, who's number 6 on your list of top 6 Harrys.
3: You went way back there with Harry Truman. See, I don't have
0: He went way back to Houdini.
3: Well, that part, too. I don't got to go that far. I don't got to go that far. I can go to present day right now. Because if I'm doing my list of Harrys, I got to go with the homie. I'm going with Harry Lyles Jr. Give me the homie Harry Lyles Jr. here. Number six for me on the top six Harrys.
0: Look at you. I'm going
2: Harry. Saw him on ESPN2 earlier.
0: I know he was doing dapper. His thing. He always looks dapper. There's no doubt about
3: it. What did he say? He was a combination of Freddie Coleman and Harry Douglas. He did the Harry and then the bald head in the bus.
0: That was well done by
2: bald
0: him.
2: Bald like Freddie, Harry like Douglas.
0: Harry like Douglas. That's exactly how he described it, as a matter of fact. I got an honorable mention. Remember the show Night Court? Harry Anderson. Absolutely. R.I.P. to him. Underrated comedian, but I got to go Harry Styles. I have to. Anytime he puts out a jam, it's a jam and a half. There's
1: Harry
0: no doubt
1: Styles
0: about that.
1: Is a massive artist.
0: Yeah, exactly. I mean, not too many people can leave a massive group like that and really expand upon it and go beyond it, and that's exactly what he's done, leaving One Direction doing that. So he brings.
1: What's that song? Every time I'm in a restroom somewhere,
0: oh, take
1: just
0: your
1: weird. It's like.
0: That's a pretty good whistle, by the way.
1: I can't remember the name of the song.
0: That's a pretty good whistle, by the way.
1: It's a popular song, though.
2: I heard one of his new ones. Was it American Girls?
0: American Girls.
2: Yeah, that one really good. I heard it in the radio the other day.
0: Yeah, it's American Girls. He doesn't miss in the recording studio. Let's put it that way. So we bring Christine Lisi, our sports and anchor, got us our final top 6 of the 6 Harrys. So HD has Harry and the Hendersons. Apparently he's a Bigfoot fan. E-Dog Eric Hanneman is going to our 33rd president, Harry S. Truman. Shannon is going to keep it corporate, keep it in the company with Harry Lyles Jr. And I say Harry Styles, formerly One Direction, now one of the biggest stars on the planet, Miss Christine.
4: I got to go with another one of our Harrys.
0: Okay.
1: That's
0: Harry Lyles Jr.
1: Harry Lyles Jr.
0: Represent. So I know I'm going to hear about this now. The next time I see Harry Lyles Jr., I couldn't get no love from Freddie Gold. I couldn't get
1: no
0: love from
1: but
0: you.
1: No, but he's on the list, though.
0: He is
1: that
0: on
1: doesn't
0: the
1: matter.
0: No, but he's going to come at me.

0: individually. He's going to say, people voted for me in the group, but it wasn't me. He said that he's going to look at as Butterscotch Brother and Butterscotch Brother crime. That's how he's going to look at it.
1: No, he'll be okay.
0: No, he won't.
1: Don't cry over those spilled milk. I'm crying over those spilled milk.
0: Let's do that. So those are top six Harrys, part of Freddie and Harry's selection committee on the Groovathon Wednesday edition of Freddie and Harry and ESPN Radio and the ESPN app. Harry Douglas is 1 through 5. That's at number 1. Harry Belafonte at number 2. Harry Potter at number 3. Prince Harry, Duke of Sussex at number 4. Harry from Home Alone, Harry Lime, number 5. And then Harry Lyles Jr. making the way at number 6. Who is your top Harrys or Harriets that are not named Harry or Douglas?
2: You heard from us.
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0: We'll get your favorite Harry or favorite Harriet. 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We'll get to all of that after Harry Douglas IV, number 41, the most famous Harrys in the world, gives you this word from 5-Hour Energy, baby.
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6: Hey, it's Golan. 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
10: Here's your total security of Southern Minnesota weather forecast and meteorologist Megan Mulford. Lows level off around 56 tonight under clear skies, winds out of the south at around 5 miles an hour. Mainly sunny skies tomorrow, highs level off around 79. Chance of thunderstorms tomorrow night, lows dip down to about 62, partly cloudy. Mainly sunny and dry Friday and Saturday with highs in the upper 70s. From the Weatherology Weather Center, I'm meteorologist Megan Mulford. Currently 76.
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0: NBC. The Chargers could be dealing with a long-term absence on their overhauled interior offensive line. Center Tyler Biadasz out indefinitely with damage to his ACL and additional injuries to his left knee. He will be meeting with additional doctors. Baseball. Rafael Flores Jr. hit 2 solo home runs to help force extra innings. Brandon Lowe, walk-off homer, bottom 10. Pirates defeated the Tigers 4-3. Pittsburgh ace Paul Skeens, though, despite the extra rest, failed to go 5 innings for a 6th time this season. Gave up 3 runs, 5 hits, 4 walks in 4 1/3. He was pulled after 81 pitches. ESPN baseball insider Jeff Passan.
1: Look, there's a lot going on with Paul Skeens right now. His delivery is absolutely different than what we've seen in the past. So there are mechanical questions. And there are also questions about his conditioning because he started earlier throwing this year than he has in the past because of the World Baseball Classic. And so there might be some fatigue in play here as well.
0: Dallas's AZ Fudd, number 1 overall pick in the WNBA draft, will miss the rest of the season after undergoing a knee procedure.
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0: Lester Cruz on Edition of Freddie and Harry. He's Harry Douglas. I'm Freddie Coleman on ESPN Radio, the ESPN app, SiriusXM Channel 80. And don't forget about us on TuneIn and tell that smart speaker to play ESPN Radio. We're going to get to the Bears being more the hunted instead of the hunter. And are they prepared for that in 2026? But each and every Wednesday.
1: Wait a minute, Freddie. Just one second.
0: As soon as new Get Low came on, I put it in there and said, I know HD is going to have a moment, and I'm going to let you have your moment since we're celebrating your name today.
1: This is why we have to get back on TV. Because all of us just now, when that song came on,
0: absolutely,
1: ladies and gentlemen, I wish you could see us in the excitement on our faces. To the wall.
0: There's certain songs I put up a groove on Wednesday that I know would get all the horsemen hopping. And I knew in a minute, I said, oh, this is going to be played at 6:30 Eastern time. It's going to be on. And it was.
1: Yes.
0: To the 25th power. And a grateful nation is thankful, as far as that goes. So our selection committee, we got low the top six Harrys. Number one, Harry Douglas is 1 through 5, of course. Our man's going to be the top of that list. If I could be the top of the Coleman list last week, he better be the top of the list this week. Number two, Harry Belafonte. Number three, Harry Potter. Number four, Fitz Harry, the Duke of Sussex, going back home. Number five, Harry Lyme from Home Alone, played by Joe Pesci. And number six, Harry Lyles Jr. But Jason Williford and Trent Turdy says we missed somebody, HD. They basically said Harry Carey? The longtime Cubs announcer.
1: Yes. Why did we forget about Harry Carey?
0: That's a very good question. Hey, it's our list. Sometimes those things are going to happen.
2: Involving that girl.
0: maybe
1: forgive us, all Cubs fans.
0: Maybe make him 6B. Go with Harry Lyle Jr. Maybe make him 6B. Yes, he does. Jonathan in Texas at 888-729-3776. Jonathan, give us a famous Harry according to you.
3: Oh, it's not just according to me.
0: Mm-hmm.
3: One of the all-time greats in making people laugh is the great Harry Dunn. Now, you guys may not know that name immediately because his last name is not mentioned in the film, but his famous line of, you know, Lloyd, just when I think you couldn't possibly be any dumber, you go and do something like this. And totally redeem yourself.
1: Dumb and dumber.
0: Exactly. Play by Jeff Daniels, right? That's Jeff Daniels who played that. The great Jeff Daniels, by the way. Can't just say Jeff Daniels. The great Jeff Daniels. Dumb and dumber. Yeah, you missed out on that one. That was one we should have had. No doubt about it.
1: That's a movie we should recommend to, like, this wave of generation that's coming up. Yes. Go watch Dumb and Dumber.
0: Just for the scene where he runs off the plane and lands on the tarmac with Jim Carrey. That's worth it just for that alone, for Dumb and Dumber.
1: But you know who else I don't think get the praise that they deserve?
0: Who's that?
1: Jim Carrey. For all the things that Jim Carrey has been able to do.
0: Ace Ventura.
1: Throughout his career.
0: Yeah, The Mask. In Living Color. The Truman Show. Speaking of Harry's. Harry has Truman.
1: Ace Ventura, Pet Detective.
0: Ace Ventura, When Nature Calls. Yeah, exactly. Yeah, good. But also, he's a pretty good Riddler in Batman when he did that. He's a pretty good Riddler in Batman. Andy in Wisconsin, give us a famous Harry according to you.
4: I got a couple goals for it. Ready? Someday when it comes.
0: Yeah, I wish his phone was better. I know that was going to be good from Andy in Wisconsin. I wish that was going to be better.
1: We'll
0: get him back. That's right. Eric in Indiana, the home of the Save With Me, HD on 3. 1, 2, 3.
5: Who?
0: Hoosiers? Eric, give us a famous Harry, my friend.
5: Well, I got to give you a Harriet. And, of course, absolutely would be the brave and historical Harriet Tubman. That's got to be number one at the top of the list on your Harriet.
0: That's a great one.
1: Yep.
0: That is a great one. The lead of the Underground Railroad.
1: It wasn't just that. It was a lot of more things on the list as well, too. But she is a staple. Uh-huh. The talks of her going on the $20 bill, I hope that does happen because I believe she deserves it.
0: Yeah.
1: And our world does, too.
0: Yeah. Cynthia Erivo was fantastic playing her in the movie, in Harriet. Unbelievable performance by her playing Harriet Tubman. Keep weighing in at 888-SAY-ESPN, 888-729-3776. Give us a famous Harry. Or Harry, and we can't wait to hear from you on the Wednesday Groove-a-thon known as Freddie and Harry. He is Harry Douglas and Freddie Coleman on ESPN Radio and the ESPN app. So are the Bears really ready to be those kind of Bears in 2026?
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7: 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The Chicago Bears.
2: I'm Courtney Cronin, covering the Bears, who look to get back to the top of the NFC North after winning the division last season. The story of training camp has been Caleb Williams' growth in his second season with Ben Johnson and the weapons around him, from Colston Loveland to Roma Dunze and Luther Burden. Those three will be pivotal. The Bears want to reach Johnson's lofty goal of being the highest-scoring offense ever. And while the offense is humming, Chicago's defense is in a state of flux. The Bears' marquee free agent addition, safety Kobe Bryant, is out 4 to 6 months, and injuries elsewhere in the secondary have forced D.C. Dennis Allen to shuffle. And don't forget about the question marks with the pass rush. The Bears' offense being able to control games and score points at a high clip is what the team may need to compensate for the losses on the other side of the ball in order to get back to the playoffs in 2026.
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0: 11-6 last year, they won the NFC North, they won a playoff game, they gave the Rams all they could handle, and fell short of the NFC Championship game. That was 2025. In 2026, the Bears are talking that noise, led by their coach Ben Johnson, who says he wants to be the highest-scoring team for a season in the history of the National Football League. So, HD, let's do this with the Bears. What's a reason for optimism for the Monsters of the Midway?
1: Yeah, it's going to be the quarterback that was taken number one overall a few years ago, Caleb Williams, coming out of Southern California. The young man has all the intangibles, the entire makeup, Freddie Coleman, in my opinion, to be a superstar in this league. It's about going out there and being consistent from start to finish. You can hear that also from Mike Golick earlier today, host of the Golicks, Caleb Williams, and how consistency needs to be in his repertoire.
8: What Caleb Williams is able to pull out of the bag of tricks is amazing. And listen, it's been documented by basically every analyst out there. He needs to do better at the normal things, right? The regular things, the regular timing patterns, of which he can make a miraculous play, and then the next play you kind of shake your head or scratch your head and like, what kind of throw was that? But he makes an unbelievable miraculous plays. Quarterback's only sacked 24 times. That's a big part of him escaping. You can't. We did a couple of his Bears game last year, me and Ryan Radke, and you don't think he's going to get out, and he gets out, and then he makes an unbelievable play. But consistency with the regular plays is going to be key.
1: So I think the young man has the makeup to be a superstar in this league, so much so if that consistency is there, Freddie.
0: Mm-hmm.
1: I'm picking him to win MVP for 2026. That lets you know the level of player that we're talking about right now. But he is the main reason, I would say, for the Chicago Bears, mm-hmm. that you definitely have that optimism.
0: Here's a bigger reason for optimism for the Bears. No matter what Caleb Williams is going to do, that running game is going to be terrific because Ben Johnson demands it. As much as Caleb Williams did not get sacked a lot of times because that running game put him in a lot of second and third and short situations. That is going to be a staple of the Bears. Caleb Williams will get a lot of credit, rightfully so, for making those Harry Houdini kind of plays. But there's no secret, there's no magic that running game. They're going to run the football, be effective, run play action, take advantage of one-on-one matchups. If that running game is there again, like we saw from week 6 through 18, this Bears team could be really good in 2026.
7: The Chicago Bears.
0: What is a reason for concern?
1: It's going to be that defense probably having the mindset that they can just rely on takeaways. It was great that they led the league last year, but there are four guys. They had 33 takeaways overall, 23 interceptions. Well, 15 of the interceptions that they got last year came from people who's no longer even on this roster that went to other places in free agency. So that's big. And then the guy that you signed was Kobe Bryant, coming over as a Super Bowl champion with the Seattle Seahawks. His attention to detail, his communication, his versatility as a player, being able to rotate and go different places. This is a guy that played corner in college under Marcus Freeman at Cincinnati in the same secondary with Sauce Gardner. So he has all the intangibles, but he's going to be out for some time. Kyler Gordon right now is the nickelback. They made the highest paid nickel corner in the league. He's dealing with an injury. You can't just rely on takeaways. Guys are going to have to stud it up. But also, Freddie, I know what Montez Sweat on that defensive line and Grady Jarrett bring to the table.
0: Mm-hmm.
1: Opposite of Montez Sweat, I want to know who's going to step up and say, I can be that guy to complement Sweat and sacking the quarterback. I'm extremely excited about this team. I have them week one on ESPN Radio with Steve Levy down in Carolina. And I can't wait to watch it because you have a a young quarterback in Caleb Williams. You have a young quarterback in Bryce Young. You have a young defense for the Carolina Panthers. You have a young defense for the Chicago Bears. And I think these are two teams who understand that they can have more than what they were able to accomplish a season ago. So I'm excited. But that defense, you have to hit on all cylinders. You just can't rely on takeaways.
0: I'm going to go to the other side of the football in the left tackle spot. It's been up and down as they wait for Ozzie Tupelo to come off the physically unable to perform list. And Kieran Amagaji and Jedrick Willis Jr., they have not been good. They've been ungood so far. They've been up and down. If that's going to be a trouble spot for the Chicago Bears, that could be problematic, not just for their quarterback protecting his blind side, but also for their running game. They better figure that out and get that figured out, because these are the kind of troubles you can deal with in the preseason. But if it's still a problem in the regular season, that could be very, very debilitating for the Bears, that running game and that offense.
9: The Chicago Bears.
0: The most important non-quarterback in Chicago is who?
1: Oh, head coach Ben Johnson. Just the bravado, the directness, how he challenges his football team, not just offensively, but in all three phases, offense, defense, special teams. And how he has the mindset that, hey, what we did last year going 11-6 and winning the NFC North doesn't mean beat right now.
0: Mm-hmm.
1: What are you going to do this season? You can't rely on last year's results. So I think from a mindset perspective, Ben Johnson is the most important non-quarterback in this organization.
0: What he said, let's move on.
9: The Chicago Bears.
0: This season will be a success for Chicago, who won the NFC North last year. For this year will be what?
1: Two things. If Caleb Williams is consistent from start to finish in football games, and he's not like a yo-yo going up and down or a roller coaster going up and down, and if that defense can find someone opposite of Montez Sweat to make a difference, second the quarterback.
0: This season will be a success, and you said about the defense, but this season will be a real success for the Bears if they can handle getting people's best shot. Their coach does not mind speaking with his chest about what he believes his football team is going to do. He's going to have the players back. But now the players, they better have his back, because last year they're able to creep up on people. They're not creeping up on anybody. And when you got Carolina, Minnesota, and Philadelphia, your first three games, you got away with having a slow start last year. You may not be able to get away with that this year, because that schedule is not going to take a step back after the first three games of regular season. Outside playing the Jets October 4th, they should win that one. But after that, at Green Bay, at Atlanta, they find a quarterback. They got a lot of offensive skill people. New England, Seattle, Tampa Bay, New Orleans, Detroit, Jacksonville, in that kind of stretch. We'll see how the Bears, who did a lot of good hunting last year, we'll see if they can be good Will Hunting again this year with everybody getting the best shot from them and also vice versa. He is Harry Douglas and Freddie Coleman. It's the Afternoon Cool, known as Freddie and Harry, presented by Progressive Insurance on ESPN Radio, the ESPN app, and Sirius XM Channel 80. We gave our top six Harry of our favorite Harrys. And Ace Bell's 1 through 5, his family was number one. But who is the top Harry, according to you, that is not named Harry Douglas?
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0: He's Harry Douglas. I'm Freddie Coleman. It is the Wednesday Crew with Unknown as Freddie and Harry. Thank you very much on ESPN Radio, the ESPN app, SiriusXM Channel 80, as well as TuneIn. And before we get to Baker Mayfield, using the words shocking a lot of people in 2026, AC, some instant news involving his teammate getting some instant money.
1: Yes, per Adam Schefter, this two-time Pro Bowl D-tackle Vita Vea and the Buccaneers reached an agreement today on a one-year extension for $30 million, tying him to the Tampa Bay Buccaneers for two more seasons. He gets $6 million in new money this season. So this is great news, I think, for every Tampa Bay Buccaneers fan, also for Baker Mayfield, the quarterback position, and for Todd Bowles, the head coach, who is a defensive-minded guy. Vita Vea, a guy that can anchor the middle of your defense from a defensive tackle standpoint, and allows linebackers to get downhill and run through alleys to have tackles for loss. Yeah, you want to keep that guy. He also got hit in the mouth one game, and his tooth fell out and went to the sidelines and smiled about it. Yeah, that kind of guy who is physical and nasty on my defensive line, I would love for him to stay within my organization.
0: You know, you got to do it. He does not worry about facial appearances. He just wants to play football. When it comes to Vita Vea, he's not worried about appearances or image. He just wants to play ball, and he does it extremely well. And I warn people, the Buccaneers will tell you exactly how they feel about certain players by who they pay first. And I said, do not be surprised they pay Vita Vea first before they pay Baker Mayfield. Look what happened today. And Baker Mayfield still waiting for that extension that more than likely, if he plays well, is not going to happen until after the season is over. But he firmly believes this is going to be the kind of season involving him and the Tampa Bay Buccaneers ready to unleash hell on the NFL.
2: I think we're going to shock a lot of people this year, and so I'm excited to just get on the road and do that.
3: Anything else? You surprise people when you say you're going to shock people?
2: Yeah, I mean, embellish it. There's no embellishing. I think you can't avoid it. There's the TVs everywhere. I think everybody's. Yeah. Oh, yeah, I am. Everybody's picking us probably to have a losing record, so we'll see.
0: So what does that mean, we're going to shock a lot of people? It better not mean, 10-7 winning the NFC South. That wouldn't be a shock. You should have won it last year. Now, you're going to tell me shock meaning to get to a Super Bowl if you believe that? Okay, fine.
1: I would say even an NFC Championship game would be a shock for me.
0: Sure. Absolutely. I know Baker Mayfield is at his best when he feels disrespected. I know Baker Mayfield is always going to be at his best when he believes he's getting the short end of the respect stick. So I applaud the fact that he says, we're going to shock a lot of people. He's using that as motivational fuel. But winning a division that last year required only 8 wins, that shouldn't be a shock. That should be a yeah involving the Tampa Bay Buccaneers.
1: So for me, when it comes to Baker Mayfield, don't sell me a dream. I'm of the type of old school Freddie. Don't talk about it. Be about it. This is a show me world. Show me exactly what you mean, Baker Mayfield. Don't sit up here and tell me and sell me a dream. Show me exactly what you're talking about. Because if you can show me what you mean, and you do make it to an NFC Championship game or a Super Bowl, you get the last laugh when it comes to your organization who didn't give you the contract that you desperately wanted this offseason. So not only on one side of the spectrum are you celebrating with your teammates because you've had a phenomenal season or it's going that way, you also get the last laugh, I would say laugh on the other end of the spectrum.
0: Right.
1: Because a massive payday is coming your way, whether it's from Tampa or somebody else.
0: And believe me, I get if you're Baker Mayfield. You see other guys on your tier that got their money and did not have to beg, borrow, steal from their organizations to get it. You know exactly what you've been able to do to resurrect your career and be a better quarterback than people thought you were going to be with the Tampa Bay Buccaneers. Loyalty is a big word to Baker Mayfield because that's his way of saying, I showed my loyalty to you. You should show your loyalty to me. But Baker Mayfield should realize this. Take the acre out of B and put isness next to it. It's business, B. Handle your business, and the Bucks will take care of your business. You don't handle your business, you'll be in the business looking for another team next year because they'll find another quarterback.
1: Well, that's just how the league is. Now, how long it takes the Tampa Bay Buccaneers, if that's the case, it is what it is. But, you know, nobody is bigger than that shield. Nobody is bigger than that logo.
0: No.
1: Trust me, they have a way of teaching and also preaching it to you.
0: He is Harry Douglas. I'm on the socials at HDouglas83. I'm Freddie Coleman. You can do the same at Coleman ESPN. It's the Wednesday Groove with the Unknown as Freddie and Harry. And, boy, it was good business today. with A.J. Brown and the Patriots against his ex and Philadelphia Eagles. We'll go there live to find out exactly what it felt like. That comes your way next.
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3: Minnesota News Network, I'm Sean Maloney. SAVE is teaming up with the Pavic Museum at St. Louis Park for a community conversation on protecting children in the age of social media and AI. SAVE CEO Eric Mishy says the museum is a fitting place for the discussion.
4: What better place to have this conversation than in a museum that has tracked the evolution in history of how we communicate through electronic means.
3: The September 12th panel will bring together Minnesota lawmakers and parents who have lost children to online harm. Minnesota's minimum wage is going up in the new year. The Department of Labor and Industry says the statewide rate will increase nearly 4% to $11.87 an hour for all employers, reflecting inflation. The training wage for workers under 20 will rise to $9.68 an hour. And two more Boundary Waters entry points are set to reopen after wildfire-related closures. The Superior National Forest's Entry Point 9 and Entry Point 77 will reopen August 20th. More than 1,600 campsites are now available, though some entry points remain closed. The Forest Service says part of the Echo Trail is still off limits and conditions could change. This is MNF.
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14: I'm Christine Lisi. This just in, two-time Pro Bowl defensive tackle Vita Vea agreed on a one-year, $30 million extension with the Buccaneers, tying him to Tampa for two more seasons. He requested a trade at the start of training camp, but the Bucs never considered dealing him. The Chargers waiting for word on center Tyler Biadasz. He's out indefinitely after sustaining damage to his ACL and additional injuries to his left knee during yesterday's joint practice. They'll meet with additional doctors to try and get more clarity on the injuries. ESPN NFL analyst Booger McFarland.
15: The center is a key position. It's the center of the offensive line. It makes all the calls. Depending on your quarterback, it may set the protection. So this is a huge deal. I think as long as their two tackles are going to be healthy, though, they can make up for this. But make no mistake whatsoever, losing a starting center, the middle of the offense, somebody who's going to help your quarterback make all the calls and set the protection, that's no small deal.
14: Baseball, it was not the start the Pirates or Ace Paul Skeens had hoped for after a few days of extra rest. Skeens, amid the toughest stretch of his career, 3 runs, 5 hits, 5 strikeouts, 4 walks, and only 4 1/3 innings, pulled after just 81 pitches. Second time this season he's failed to exceed 85 pitches in back-to-back starts. Pittsburgh did rally to pull out a 4-3 victory over Detroit on Brandon Lau's walk-off home run, bottom 10. Kobe Clemens drove in 3 runs in the Twins' 6-4 victory over the Braves. White Sox blanked the Cubs 3-0. 2 hits, 3 RBI for Braden Montgomery. Mets doubled up the Padres 4-2. San Diego's up a game and a half on Arizona for the final NL wildcard spot. The Diamondbacks and Red Sox tied at 5, top 9 from Fenway.
16: Hey, it's your resident Super Bowl champ, Chris Kenny. Coming up Thursday, Justin Herbert and Jim Harbaugh have sky-high expectations heading into the season. So will they be able to live up to the hype? It's our Sports Relax 6 a.m. Eastern, right here on ESPN Radio, ESPN2, and ESPNU.

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0: This is Freddie and Harry.
1: Nate in Memphis. How do you handle a tough conversation with older family members, my friend?
2: My dad was 100 years old and still driving. You know, he was super independent, dude. So one day he called me, tell me, come over and to go with him to the doctor. While we're driving to the doctor, he says, you know, baby boy, I can't see anymore. And I said, pardon me? What do you mean you can't see anymore? You telling me that everything is blurry? Or he says, no, everything gray, I can't see anymore. Now, he says, I just kind of feel my way because, you know, I kind of know, but I'm going to this doctor's office and I don't know why. But I said, man, stop this car right now. In the middle of the street, we do a 100-year-old fire drill. I get him under there. So I get him to the doctor, get him home, and when he goes in the house, I went out to the car, I took the battery out of the car and took the battery with me, and when he got ready to drive again, I told him, I said, I don't know what's wrong with the car. Let me come over and I'll just take you where you're going.
3: Oh, my gosh. Nate and Mendes, that is classic, man.
0: This is Freddie and Harry.

0: it's Harry Douglas and Freddie Coleman. When you put us together, you have the best show on your radio. It's the Wednesday Crew-a-thon, known as Freddie and Harry, and we is here. Presented by Progressive Insurance on the ESPN app, Sirius XM Channel 80, as well as tune in. And don't forget to tell that smart speaker to play ESPN Radio. So what now for the Buffalo Bills, when this is now Josh Allen's franchise more than ever before that comes your way in about 10 minutes, give or take a lie or two. But man, oh man, it was some kind of atmosphere for a joint practice between the Eagles and the Patriots up in that part of the place when it comes to New England. Sal Palantonio, ESPN NFL reporter, and FOFH, a friend of Freddie and Harry. He was there, so we can't wait to see exactly what he saw there being there for that joint practice. And Sal, what was that like? Because it sounded loud on TV. What was it like being there with all those people there, and it was just a joint practice between the Eagles and the Patriots?
1: Hey, Freddie, it was all my rowdy friends from South Philly that showed up. They had the largest single crowd. They had the largest single crowd in training camp history in Foxborough, over 10,000 people. It was insane. Yeah, we had everybody there. It was crazy. A lot of Eagles fans. And, you know, all the focus was on number one, A.J. Brown.
2: So how'd it go out there with A.J. Brown, him going against Quinyon Mitchell? What was the reception that he got from those Eagle fans that were out there as well? Was it a good day for A.J. Brown, or did the Eagle fans take over?
1: It was not a good day. It was a great day for A.J. Brown. A.J. Brown, they called a nine route for him on the first play of practice. Quinyon Mitchell, number 27, was right there, nose to nose, toes to toes, down the sideline in front of the crowd. Everybody was electrified. Drake May sent a parabola of a shot, like 60 yards in the air, hit A.J. Brown in the hands, but Quinyon Mitchell had an arm. He had held one arm right by the goal line, and the ball dropped to the ground. So after practice, in my one-on-one, I asked A.J., did Q get away with a little hold there? He said, yeah, he did. but he got him back. He got him back. A.J. caught six of the seven balls that were thrown to him today.
0: Wow.
1: And, you know, the headline

0: on social media all day has been A.J. Brown and Jalen Hurts have not talked since the trade. You know, Jalen and A.J. both talked about that. But for me, it really, that headline's going to go away.
1: Yeah.
0: In 3 weeks, the Patriots have to get on a plane and go to Seattle for the rematch of Super Bowl 60. And when I looked at practice today, the joint practices, A.J. Brown was the best wide receiver on the field by a lot, by far, by a long distance. He was smooth. He caught everything in his area code when he wasn't being held. and it's pretty clear that he and Drake May have done a lot of homework during this training camp. When the crowd is gone and all the players are going home, A.J. Brown and Drake May have been burning the midnight oil, going through film study one-on-one. And it's really interesting what they're doing, Harry and Freddie. What they're doing is going through the catch tape.
1: Mm-hmm.
0: And play-by-play of A.J. Brown's catch tape, not only when he was in Philly, but when he was in Tennessee. And during training camp, Josh McDaniels and the offensive staff have got them going through every single catch that A.J. Brown has made so that Drake May knows exactly where he needs to put the football, what kind of timing the ball has to have getting out. He has to be on time and on target with this man so they can get him up to speed quickly.
1: Great stuff as always by our man Sal Palantonio, an FH, a friend of Freddie Harry. As an ESPN NFL reporter, dude, that he is joining us in the Groove-a-thon on ESPN Radio and the ESPN app. And you mentioned that A.J. Brown mentioned he's had no communication at all with Jalen Hurts, and I get the sense he's not looking for it. Did he have any communication with any of the ex-teammates today during the joint practice?
0: Oh, yeah. There was a lot of he said hello to a lot of, you know, wide receivers, some of the coaches. I didn't see any interaction with Nick Sirianni. Of course, Big Don, he had to say hello to Big Don. He got to kiss the ring, no question about that. But I think in talking to A.J. that by the week's end, before the Eagles depart after the preseason game at Gillette Stadium on Saturday night, there will be some kind of conversation that takes place. And, you know, it's sad. It's sad because Jalen Hurts recruited A.J. Brown to Philadelphia. Jalen Hurts is the godfather to one of A.J. Brown's children.
1: Mm.
0: They won a Super Bowl together. You could say that Jalen Hurts is as responsible as A.J. Brown for the two, not one, but two $100 million contracts that the Eagles gave A.J. Brown while A.J. Brown was in Philadelphia. So they owe each other a lot, and they should talk. I'm a big believer in shalom in the home.
1: Mm-hmm.
0: As you got to take care of, you know, family first, and then you can take care of your business. They should talk. I believe they should talk.
2: So I do want to ask you about the Eagles' offensive system. That's a major topic this offseason with Sean Mannion coming over as the offensive coordinator. I know you're going to see a lot of more misdirection, motions. How have you seen those guys, including quarterback Jalen Hurts, executing this offense, and how have you seen everyone progress moving forward as well, too?
0: Well, you know, Harry, this is my 35th year covering the NFL.
1: Wow.
0: And in these public practices in training camp, they don't show you very much. And the Eagles are keeping a lot of this offense under wraps. You're not seeing when the reporters are off the field, I'm sure, and they're doing their walkthroughs where we can't see it. I'm sure they're doing a lot of the pre-snap motion, a lot of the under center and play action fake, and a lot of the passing route concepts that the Sean Mannion permutation of the Sean McVay offense is going to have. But we're not seeing a whole lot of it. And, you know, when the practices get closed 2 weeks before the opener, which is 7 days away, we got 2 weeks to the opener, they'll start really doing the practice on the field when nobody can watch. And that's when you really got to ramp it up kind of quickly, because what we have seen so far hasn't been that good. Jalen Hurts threw three interceptions today, Harry. Three. Yeah, and the one head he threw that the Eagles put out on social media last week to Quinion Mitchell got 20 million views. That's not a misprint. 20 million. So he's under a lot of scrutiny.

0: team athletes on the defensive side. But I think the, one of the major things that I'm looking forward to seeing is if Nolan Smith Jr. is going to take that next step. We know this defense of Vic Fangio works when those edge rushers are sacking the quarterback. They're making life a living hell for offensive tackles. How do you think Jonathan Grenard, we know he's coming off an injury, and Nolan Smith Jr. will be able to be together as a duo trying to go sack the quarterback?
1: Man, you hit the nail right on the head when it comes to the defense. Nolan Smith Jr. absolutely has to step up. And the reason why they went out and traded for Jonathan Grenard with the Vikings is because they didn't have that much trust or faith in Nolan Smith Jr. I believe they love Jalix Hunt. And I believe Jalix Hunt, just watching him in the training camp practices and the way Vic Fangio's face lights up when he talks about him, and just looking at Jalix Hunt and seeing how much muscle he has put on his body, I think they love Jalix Hunt. On the right side, they are looking for a left side edge rusher. Grenard, you said he may be coming off this injury. Vic Fangio said today, Harry, that Grenard may not be ready for the opener.
0: Oh, wow.
2: Oh, wow.
0: I think that puts a lot more pressure on those guys. Because at least with Grenard, you have a guy who's been there and done it and has had a lot of success in his league.
2: Absolutely.
0: But if he's not out there, that I think that's massive.
2: Mm. Wow.
1: It could be massive, but here's the thing. I mean, you're right. They want their edge rushers to be productive. They want to be able to rush 4 and drop 7. That's what Fangio does. He did not blitz Patrick Mahomes the second in Super Bowl 59, not once. And then they tortured him. They won the game going away. But if they don't have that edge rusher on one side, then it puts so much more pressure on Moro Ojomo, who's coming on for sure, some of the other young pass rushers they have, and, of course, the big two monsters in the middle, Jalen Carter and Jordan Davis. They're the two guys that make it go, because you have to decide who you're going to double team. So if you have to, you got to pick and choose who you're going to double team, because you listen, Jalen Carter. I don't know if you watched the film on him or just watch him in highlights. He's unblockable one on one.
2: No doubt.
0: Agreed.
2: No doubt.
1: Unblockable one on one. He is. You got to double team that dude, and that opens things up for the edge rushers. They've got 5 bona fide Pro Bowlers and 2 All-Pros on the defense, and Quinyon Mitchell, Cooper DeJean, Davis, and Carter. And don't forget about Zach Bond, because, you know, he's a Pro Bowler as well. So I think the defense, which gave up 18 points a game last year, 5th best in the league, I think the defense is going to be okay. But with Mekhi Lemons still not available due to a hamstring injury, and Devontae Smith still coming back from his, they're still trying to figure out how to replace that A.J. Brown production. He was 30% of their passing offense last year.
2: They all were there in Philadelphia, from Philadelphia. Drew from Dell County, Nathan from North Philly, Kevin from King of Prussia, and Sal Palantonio, ESPN NFL reporter, at the joint practice today involving the Eagles and the Patriots up in New England. Hey, Sal, congrats on 35 years. Keep on keeping on, my brother. We can't wait to catch with you sooner than sooner. Take care and be well.
1: Hey, thanks for having me, guys.
2: That atmosphere was loud. 10,000 people for a joint practice, HD.
0: That's what I say, man. Like, that's what you want as a player.
2: Absolutely.
0: Like, you want that type of atmosphere for a joint practice, Freddie.
2: Absolutely.
0: It gets your juices going a little bit more. You're excited. And let me also say this. Sal Powell, one of the best all-time in the business.
2: No doubt. Great reporter.
0: The way he paints the picture.
2: Yep, exactly.
0: For people.
2: Yep.
0: I think it's the best.
2: Yeah, great reporter, better person, period. Anyone who knows Sal Powell will tell you exactly that's who he is. Great reporter and even better person. The Bills want to be great. They have the people they believe they can do that to be great. But what if that's not the case in year one of Joe Brady and Josh Allen being together? It's the Wednesday Groove with unknown as Freddie and Harry. He's Harry Douglas and Freddie Coleman on ESPN Radio, the ESPN app, and SiriusXM Channel 80.
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5: Here's your total security of Southern Minnesota weather forecast. I'm meteorologist Megan Mulford. Lows level off around 56 tonight under clear skies. Winds out of the south at around 5 miles an hour. Mainly sunny skies tomorrow. Highs level off around 79. Chance of thunderstorms tomorrow night. Lows dip down to about 62. Partly cloudy. Mainly sunny and dry Friday and Saturday with highs in the upper 70s. From the Weatherology Weather Center, I'm meteorologist Megan Mulford. Right now, 75.
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0: swings this outplayground now. So what is the reason for optimism for the boys in Archer Park, New York, going into the season when it comes to Buffalo?
1: I'm going to stay with the theme new. New stadium, new times, new mindset, new coach. All of those things combined together, I think, is a reason to have a lot of optimism when you look at the Buffalo Bills. A lot of people associate new and change with things being on the bad end of the spectrum.
0: Sure.
1: And that's not necessarily always true.
0: My reason optimism involves my last name because this Coleman has been terrific in camp, known as Keon Coleman. He may finally be able to live up to the promise that they expected out of him when they drafted him out of the Florida State University. If he can continue and ramp up from that in the regular season, you're going to have a nice wide receiver room with DJ Moore, Khalil Shakir, Keon Coleman to go with Dalton Kincaid and Dawson Knox at tight end, and James Cook is one of the best pass catchers out of the backfield. If Keon Coleman keeps on keeping on, this Bills defense could be even better than they were last year.
2: The Buffalo Bills.
0: What is reason for concern for the Bills?
1: All right, so let's go back through the times, right? It wasn't too long ago. It was 13 seconds on the clock when Josh Allen hit Gabe Davis for a touchdown. And all the Buffalo Bill faithful thought that they were going to advance and beat Kansas City at home. Well, no, that defense, in 13 seconds gave up a field goal. Game goes in overtime. Josh Allen and the Bills go home. The AFC Championship game two years ago, if you score 29 points, you expect your team to win. Well, the defense gave up 32 to the Kansas City Chiefs. What about last year, divisional round? I get it, Josh Allen had some plays, but at the end of the day, the offense scored 30 points. The defense gave up 33. So that defense, with the new changes of Jim Leonard, can y'all be better in the postseason? Because y'all have been the weakest link, and that's why every team has told y'all goodbye.
0: I'll go to the offensive side of the ball, the offensive line. A little bit concerning because where was that toughness last year? Yeah, they scored points, but it was a lot of Josh Allen making plays and James Cook. The toughness wasn't where it was supposed to be, the offensive line, which means that Deion Dawkins and Connor McGovern and Osiris Torrance, they got to reestablish that toughness that you've seen from that offensive line. If they don't reestablish that, there are going to be a lot of shootouts they're going to be involved in, which places a lot more stress on their quarterback and Josh Allen.
1: To your point, Freddie Coleman, they got embarrassed on national TV versus the Houston Texans over the last 2 years. The first game on the schedule this year will be the Houston Texans.
2: The Buffalo Bills.
0: Who's the most important non-quarterback for the boys up north?
1: Come on now. Let James Cook. I'm going with James Cook. He led the league in rushing. The Buffalo Bills also were the number one team in rushing in the league, but it's not just the rushing ability. It's the receiver out of the backfield and how available he is to Josh Allen as a receiver that the defense have to make sure they know where he is at all times. So I'm going James Cook.
0: I'm
1: going
0: to go with Ed Oliver. If he stays healthy, we know what he can do. And he was battling through injuries last year, only 3 sacks, only 10 solo tackles, and 1 forced fumble. If he's reasonably healthy, like he wasn't last year, that defense has an entirely different defense. They have an entirely different attitude. If he stays healthy, the Bills' defense will be better. If he's not healthy, they're going to struggle again.
2: The Buffalo Bills.
0: This season will be a success for Buffalo if what?
1: That defense is better. They have gotten acclimated to that 3-4 system that Jim Leonard is going to come run. And those guys are consistent, sacking a quarterback, creating takeaways, but playing together collectively as a group.
0: This seems to be a success in Buffalo if they remember who they are and don't get away from that. This team was 60 minutes of hell on both sides of the football. Now, Jim Leonard, the new defensive coordinator, is going to contribute to that. I think the scheme he's bringing in will definitely make a lot better players in terms of production, whether it's Greg Russo, whether it's Terrell Bernard, Bradley Chubb. Those guys, I think, are going to eat in this defense along Ed Oliver. If they're able to do that, then they can win those 17-13 games. Every game won't have to be 31-30 or 34-30. That defense, if they are able to lead the way and be an attacking unit, making plays all over the place at 3 levels, that'll be a successful, maybe back-to-winning AFC East Division season for the Buffalo Bills. So what does our midweek check-in have to do with Caitlin Clark, Harry Dawson's Atlanta Braves, as well as Major League Baseball Shohei Ohtani? This is Freddie and Harry.
2: Camp to camp, team to team.
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2: 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The countdown continues on ESPN Radio.
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7: Minnesota News Network, I'm Sean Maloney. One day after issuing his executive order protecting the boundary waters from copper nickel mining, Governor Walz is getting praise from northern Minnesota businesses. Jason Zaborski is with Ely Outfitting Company.
8: Governor, listening to you this morning made me feel like I felt on Saturday, watching about an inch of soaking rain fall in Ely. Like that rain, your announcement is refreshing, it's inspiring, and it's just particularly outstanding news.
7: Zaborski says the wildfires have been bad enough for business in the north. The mining would only make it worse. Moorhead police have identified the man found in the Red River as 27-year-old Luis Ramos of Fargo. Ramos had been reported missing after entering the river near River Oaks Point and struggling in the water. His body was later recovered nearby. Investigators say there were no signs of foul play. And President Trump has temporarily delayed a new round of 50% tariffs on Canadian goods as the U.S. and Canada continue trade talks. The three-day pause is important for Minnesota, where Canada is the state's largest trading partner. This is MNN.
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15: 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I was clearing a weapons cache in Haditha, Iraq, when the building collapsed on me, burying me alive. I spent 6 months in the hospital and a year of recovery. 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They asked me to come to a workout, and I decided that I was going to get better, both physically and mentally. 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
4: Because you've been good, you might get a little bonus plan from us. Not just three, you may get four. You might even get five because you've been good and we want to be good to you. So, HD, for this midweek check-in, kick it off.
2: Number one,
5: let's go to Major League Baseball. The San Diego Padres, Fernando Tatis Jr. Not only did he have two home runs yesterday, Freddie Coleman, he also robbed your New York Mets of another home run.
4: He single-handedly won that game.
5: Literally. Now, I also was watching Get Up this morning. I did not know that Fernando Tatis Sr., his father, hit two grand slams in the same inning. So that bloodline is thicker than two Snickers. Dick! Them boys bad.
4: By the way, they showed a picture of his dad. His son looks like his dad spit him out. They look like twins. Fernando Tatis Sr. and Fernando Tatis Jr. But the Mets did win today 4-2, but they got some revenge.
5: Hello.
4: My number one is, how will Shedeur Sanders look with the Cleveland Browns starting offense on Saturday? Now, Deshaun Watson wasn't too shabby. 11-25, 125 yards for the Cleveland Browns, and Todd Monken was ready to anoint him being the starter. But Shedeur Sanders knows what he's under, and is he sweating that?
6: Nah. I'll say every day of my life is important. Every day is important. I wouldn't say it's a day that's not important. So that's just another day going out there doing what I got to do, honestly. I don't really feel anxiety or any pressure, you know, going into things like that anymore because it's like that's how I approach everything. So, you know, it's just another day of going to work, you know. That's all it is for me.
4: So do it just like that classic hip hop song by Queen Latifah. Just another day living in the hood. Just another day around the way.
5: Feeling good today.
4: I want to be the start on September day when it comes to Shedeur Sanders. So if he has the same kind of stats that Deshaun Watson had last week, I wonder what the energy is going to sound like from Todd Monken. If he's like, well, but, then that's not good for Shedeur Sanders being a starting quarterback. If he gives the same kind of love that he gave Deshaun Watson, then it's definitely a quarterback competition still in progress in Cleveland.
2: Number two,
5: let's go to the WNBA. This Indiana Fever basketball team is hotter than fish grease right now, and especially these two ladies, Kelsey Mitchell and Caitlin Clark. Last night they combined for 53 points in the win that they actually had. But it doesn't stop there. In their last 12 games, Freddie, they are 10-2. And one of the games they lost to the Las Vegas Aces, they were up big in that ball game and allowed the Aces to come back and actually win that one. And then that other loss that they had was against the Minnesota Lynx, I think it was like by 8 or 9 points. But the way Kelsey Mitchell and Caitlin Clark has played together and has dominated the WNBA this season, it probably needs to be studied. That's how doggone good they have been. They're my number two midweek check-in.
4: My number two stays along those lines involving when the Indiana Fever take on the New York Liberty on Thursday. And how can the New York Liberty slow down this not hot, H-O-T, but hot, H-A-W-T, Indiana Fever offense? You mentioned they're 10-2 in their last 12 games. The lowest points they scored during that time has been 84. They scored a buck 10, 108, 123, 105, 112, 100, 90, 106, 95, 98, 95, 101. So the Liberty are pretty good defensively. They're going to have to be extra special good defensively when they take on the Indiana Fever. because this offense has shown they are no joke. That's going to be an out-of-sight matchup when both of those two get together, the New York Liberty and the Indiana Fever, 7 o'clock on Saturday. Should be a fun matchup involving those two.
2: Number three.
5: Let's go to the best sport in America, football.
4: Mm-hmm.
5: Let's go to the best league in America, the National Football League, that is. Man, but it's more so on the negative side. It's the injuries that are piling up amongst these football teams. And specifically, I want to focus on the Chargers, Texans, and Saints. And I'll start with the Chargers. Man, year in and year out, they're struggling having offensive linemen healthy. Their center, Talibiotis, he's having ACL issues. He's going to be out for some time. Let's go to the Houston Texans. Well, year in and year out, they always have wide receivers getting injured.
4: Yeah.
5: It's no different for 2026. Jaden Higgins, who had a promising rookie season last year, he tore his ACL. That's another thing that the Texans have to deal with. Let's go down to New Orleans for the Saints. Running back Alvin Kamara will miss a month because of a sprained MCL. So, Talibiotis of the Chargers, the center, ACL injury. Texans wide receiver Jaden Higgins tears his ACL. Saints running back Alvin Kamara will miss a month with a sprained MCL.
4: Adam Schefter, ESPN senior NFL insider, had this to say how devastating this injury is when involving Higgins and at the wide receiver position with the Houston Texans.
0: Jaden Higgins, the Texans wide receiver, tore his ACL, so he's out for the year, which is a devastating blow. And that's not a good injury to have, and you wish him the best and hope he gets back soon, but that's awful that that happened during yesterday. D'Amico Ryan said he hurt his leg. He was being evaluated, and it turned out to be a torn ACL.
4: Which means that Tank Dell coming back, Nico Collins staying healthy, is really going to be muy importante for the Houston Texans.
5: But also, Freddie, he's that 6'4", 215-pound guy, and I really love the way he played in his rookie year. Had 6 touchdown catches, and that was just another – when you have a guy like C.J. Stroud who struggled late in the season, and you need C.J. Stroud to be the bona fide guy that he was his rookie year, the last thing you can afford right now is injuries to a player who showed you a ton of promise in their rookie season.
4: No doubt.
5: And was looking to build off of that in their second year in the league.
4: My number three involves good versus good. Milwaukee Brewers. 78 wins.
5: Say it, Freddie.
4: The most wins, not just in the National League, but the most wins in Major League Baseball. They take on the Atlanta Braves, who lead the NL East by 5 games over Philadelphia. Atlanta's a 3-game losing streak. They're going to be fine. Milwaukee Brewers, they have a 3-game winning streak. We know they're going to be fine. These two are going to get together this weekend. It's going to be a lot of fun where you got the matchups in Milwaukee, a Friday afternoon matchup, Chris Sale versus Shane Drohan. That's going to be fine. These two teams could meet in the playoffs. We could have a playoff preview in the land known for beer, Rotwurst, and the Brewers when Milwaukee takes on your Atlanta Braves with a 3-game set starting on Friday.
5: I'm not even worried about it. Let's get to the bonus.
4: Yeah, you are worried. You just don't want to tell it.
2: Number four.
5: All right, number four. Let's stay with Major League Baseball. Pete Crow Armstrong, BCA. He's done it again, y'all. Another leadoff home run. I know it's multiple guys for Chicago, but he is the main reason why they are in the position that they're in right now. And then also, Shohei Ohtani said, anything you can do, I can do better. He also hit another home run. Those two guys are going neck and neck right now when you look at the NL MVP in that race. So, both guys able to do their due and get wins yesterday.
3: Sounds like you're worried about it. Because those are the two threats to the Braves you just brought up there in your bonus.
7: What, oh, you know what he's doing? He think he's smart. I just figured that. You know what he's doing?
4: What's he doing?
7: He's out here planting the seeds early.
4: Uh-huh.
7: He planting the seeds early.
4: Yeah.
7: So, like, oh, hey, I wouldn't be surprised. Uh-huh. Hey, look, this team here, that team here. Look, I told you, I love my Braves, but I told you way back on August 19th that such and such.
5: Listen, all that Mizorowski and Pete Crow Armstrong.
4: Yeah.
5: Bring it on. Shohei Ohtani.
4: Yeah.
5: Big worm, big perm, I don't give a damn. I don't care who it is.
4: Yeah, you can talk that junk all you want. We know you're scared. We know beneath the surface. You're worried about Jacob Mizorowski throwing on Saturday, 12-5 record, 1.75 ERA. Yeah, we know you're afraid. It's all right. The missile will be ready for you.
5: Y'all better pray that the Braves don't win this series this weekend.
4: It's okay. My team's not winning.
5: I just hope we don't give another one away like we gave to the New York Yankees.
4: Well, that's okay. Either way, that was then. This is coming up. So there. He is Harry Douglas. Hit him on the socials at HDouglas83. I'm Freddie Coleman. You can do the same at Coleman ESPN. It's the Wednesday Groove-a-thon known as Freddie and Harry, presented by Progressive Insurance. In other news, so that's why the Boston Celtics traded Jaylen Brown to the Philadelphia 76ers. And why are people getting on South Carolina quarterback Lenore Sellers for getting ready to graduate earlier than anticipated? 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

0: Mike Hughes, Harry Douglas. 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Each and every Wednesday we do it. It's called the Selection Committee, involving our topic du jour. Now, last week we had the top six Colemans, so equal time involving the top six Harry. So who made our list? Let's find out.
1: Number one,
0: Harry Douglas's 1 through 5, meaning Harry Douglas the fourth, his son, and the three before him.
1: Number two,
0: Harry Belafonte.
1: Number three,
0: Harry Potter.
1: Number four,
0: Prince Harry, Duke of Sussex. And reports are that he and his wife Meghan Markle and their kids moving back to England, not to visit, but to live. So there's that news.
1: Number five,
0: Harry Lyme from Home Alone, played wonderfully by Joe Pesci.
1: Number six,
0: Harry Lyles Jr., college football, doing ESPN radio host. So those were our top six people named Harry. What say you at 888-729-3776 on who is your top Harry not named Harry Douglas? One of our favorites is Stinky Pete in Minnesota. Stinky Pete, who is your favorite Harry?
2: Stinky.
0: Go ahead, Pete.
3: Hey, guys.
0: Hey.
3: Hey, sorry, appreciate it. Late call there. So, okay. Favorite Harry. Mm-hmm.
0: Wow, I guess Harry Dalton is his favorite Harry.
4: Well, I look, I got felt like a kid. Look, in the background.
5: I got to look out for my boy, boy Stinky Pete, because he goes all the time. Uh-huh. In his defense, Stinky Pete was on hold for almost 2 hours.
0: Oh, we got to come on sooner.
5: So we caught Stinky Pete off guard. So yeah. Shout out to Stinky Pete for staying on with us.
0: Yes,
4: that's our boy.
0: Minnesota in the building, no doubt about it. We'll make sure the next time he won't be on hold too long when that next time happens. George in Kansas, who is your favorite Harry, not named Harry Douglas?
6: Number two, Harriet Beecher Stowe, Uncle Tom's Cabin.
0: Okay.
6: And I'll take Harry Houdini over Harry Potter. And if you don't know me by now, where did Harold Melvin and the Blue Notes go?
0: They didn't call him Harry, though. But I like the reach, though, George. I'm not mad at Harold Melvin and the Blue Notes, but they never called him Harry.
4: This is also a PCA for a lot of people.
0: Okay.
4: Or PSA, I should say.
7: It's a Pete Crow Armstrong.
0: even you know he's going to be the MVP.
4: I was like, hold on.
0: That was not a Harriet slip or a Freudian slip. You know he deserves to be the MVP if he keeps this going.
4: Everyone who is named Harry, mm-hmm. It's not short for Harold.
0: It is not.
4: Please stop thinking that, ladies and gentlemen.
0: Some people are named Harry. That's the government name on the birth certificate, Harry. Yes.
4: The amount of people that ask me, is my real name Harold, it's just... I'm sick of it.
0: Well, welcome to my world when people find out the name is Freddie. Is that sort of Frederick? No. Or Frederick? Nope. Or Alfred? No. It's Freddie. I'm named after my dad and my granddaddy.
4: That part.
0: Yeah. Freddie.
4: And I think we take it personal, Freddie, because, like, our name and the lineage behind, like, we take pride in it.
0: Right.
4: So I don't like being asked, is my name Harold? No,
0: exactly.
4: My name is Harry.
0: Yeah, by one of my
4: Douglas the fourth.
0: One of my favorite Harrys ever. One of my favorite DJs growing up, Harry Harrison, who worked at WABC and then WCBS, a legend in New York radio. And that was his actual name, Harry Harrison. It was not made up. His name was Harry Harrison. Freddie and Harry, go back, Google his name. Fantastic voice, great demeanor. One of my radio heroes growing up as a young lad in Brooklyn, New York. 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
0: USD NFL News. Well, a Tampa Bay Buccaneer got his money. And that person's name is not Baker Mayfield. It is Vita Vea, one of the best defensive tackles in football. 1 year extension, and no, he's no longer holding. He's now going to be a play-in. He and his agent, Colin Roberts, reached an agreement with Tampa Bay for a 1 year extension. Sources said it will add $6 million to the $18 million he was already set to make in 2026 for $24 million, plus an additional $24 million in 2027, which means, according to sources to ESPN's Jerry Fowler HD, he's going to make $30 million in guaranteed money when it's all said and done.
4: Yeah, they need that big boy in the middle of that defense, anchoring things and creating lanes and avenues for linebackers to run downhill and also just make life a living hell for interior offensive linemen. I'm glad Vita Vea, I'm always going to, you know, praise a player when he's able to be compensated for the things that he has done and also for the things that he is going to do moving forward as well, too.
0: I'm sure Baker Mayfield's probably going, what? Vita Vea got his money
2: first. Did you forget about me?
0: No, they didn't forget about him. They just said, we're not paying you before we paid Vita Vea. If people tell you who you are, believe them.
2: Believe them.
0: And to Baker Mayfield, with all that's going on, he says they are ready to shock the world in Tampa Bay.
7: I think we're
0: going to
7: shock a lot of people this year. And so I'm excited to just get on the road and do that. And the

0: going to surprise people when you said you're going to shock people?
1: Yeah, I mean, you, listen, embellish it. There's no embellishing. I think you can't avoid it. There's the TVs everywhere. I think everybody's... Yeah. Oh, yeah, I am. Everybody's picking us probably to have a losing record, so we'll see.
2: Yeah, we'll see, all right. I want to know exactly his definition of shocking the world. If that means winning the NFC South, or South, as I'm calling it this year, S-O-U-F, that wouldn't be a shock. That's what you're supposed to do, the kind of talent you have with Tampa Bay.
3: Now, two people. Jay-Z said in the song he can sell water to a well. Jerry Jones, we know, is the greatest car salesman that we have in the United States. Baker Mayfield? Leave that alone. Leave that to those two guys.
2: Okay, so Baker Mayfield not going anywhere yet, but I guess we got the reason why the Boston Celtics traded Jaylen Brown to the Philadelphia 76ers. Check out what Bill Chisholm, the new owner of the Boston Celtics, said about that on 93.7 WEEI in Boston.
4: I truly believe we have the best, you know, front office in the NBA, and I think it's a source of, you know, of advantage for us every day. And so I definitely have a level of trust in Brad and his team. But man, as a fan, that was tough, and I really, you know, I really need to be convinced, and, you know, to take the fan passion out of it, because I'm a super fan, was tough. I step back and realize, you know, you have a responsibility, you know, to protect and advance the legacy of the Celtics. And, you know, we've got the best, you know, brains in basketball, and this is something that they had conviction around. And you know, I needed to be convinced, and that's my job, but they did convince me, and, you know, we did it, and we did it with conviction, and I think, you know, we'll see where it goes, but we feel good about it.
2: In other words, he didn't want to trade Jaylen Brown, but he relied on people that knew more about basketball than him. But if Bill Chisholm wanted to veto this trade, then Jaylen Brown would not have been traded to Philadelphia by the Boston Celtics.
3: Yeah, he literally said he had to be convinced.
2: Yes.
3: By multiple people when it came to trading Jaylen Brown. I also don't know if I would just be saying all that out loud either. Some things I would just keep to myself.
2: That's true, but in our business, no. Tell it.
3: we love the transparency.
2: Exactly. You know, the more transparent you are, goody.
3: Goody for us.
2: Exactly.
3: Well, that's not goody. That's grady for
2: that's
3: us.
2: Great. Co-sign what you said. Last but not least, it seems that Lenore Sellers, the quarterback of South Carolina, has been getting a lot of, not flack, but attention, because he has no classes and one internship at a driving range his senior year. He is interning at the Partee Golf Center in West Columbia, South Carolina. Believe me, I know where this is, in a pretty nice area. It's the only college coursework he has to worry about for the time being, because he has no classes and academic schedule. He is majoring in sport entertainment management. He's on his way to graduating in December.
5: Got a couple off-topic questions for you. With your degree, are you pretty close to finishing that up? Or?
6: Yeah, so I'm done with all my classes. I just got my internship this semester, so that's all I'm doing.
5: Okay, what is your internship here?
6: I'm doing Partee, just facility management and stuff like that, cutting grass, picking up balls, little stuff like that.
2: Can you imagine, you're out there playing golf, you're going, is that Lenoris? So what are you doing out here? Leave that for other people.
3: But I so love this for him, Freddie.
2: Mm-hmm.
3: I experienced this like my last year at Louisville. I think I had either one or two classes, but
2: uh-huh.
3: I worked at a law firm with Matt Jones, Frost right. Brown and Todd in Louisville.
2: Right.
3: So I was going to the law firm to work and then just going to practice.
2: Okay.
3: I love when guys, you know, handle their business in
2: yeah.
3: summer school, and you can go work at a golf course your senior year and play football.
2: Exactly. And you got your degree, right?
3: Yes.
2: He's getting his degree.
3: Hello.
2: There we go.
3: That's the goal.
2: Just be sure if you hit a golf ball and he's cutting grass and it's near him, yell four. They can't afford to lose in this season.
3: Uh-uh.
2: And Renee and Coach are waiting next for Harry Dunn and Freddie Coleman. This is Freddie and Harry and the Mighty ESPN Radio.
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1: Here's your total security of Southern Minnesota weather forecast. I'm meteorologist Megan Mulford. Lows level off around 55th tonight under clear skies. Winds out of the south at around 5 miles an hour. Mainly sunny skies tomorrow. Highs level off around 79. Chance of thunderstorms. Tomorrow night, lows dip down to about 62. Partly cloudy. Mainly sunny and dry Friday and Saturday with highs in the upper 70s. From the Weatherology Weather Center, I'm meteorologist Megan Mulford. Right now, 75.
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0: Christine Lisi. The American League leading Rays now with a 7-2 lead on the Blue Jays. Top of the fifth, Yandy Diaz with a two-run homer. Richie Palacios, a two-run double. Junior Caminero, a hit, an RBI, and a run scored. 34th home run on the season for Ben Rice. Yankees leading the Orioles 3-2, top of the fourth. Phillies 3, Marlins 1, top of the seventh. Luis Arraez 2-for-3. He's driven in a run and scored another. Cardinals with a 2-0 lead on the Reds, top of the fifth. Matthew Liberatore has given up just one hit on the night. The Mariners coming off last night's 22-0 embarrassment, a 4-0 on the Brewers' bottom one. Even some extra days of rest, not enough for Pirates ace Paul Skeens to pull out of his recent rough stretch. He gave up 3 runs, he walked 4 batters in just 4 1/3 innings, pulled after 81 pitches today against the Tigers. Second straight start, he failed to exceed 85 pitches. Pittsburgh did rally from a 3-1 deficit thanks to a pair of solo home runs from Rafael Flores Jr. Tigers and Pirates tied at 3, bottom 10.
1: Now the Santa, the 1-2, swing and a drive, deep right field. If it's fair, the Pirates will win this game. He's done it! Brandon Lau wins it! What a thrilling come-from-behind win!
0: Final call on 93.7, the fan of Pittsburgh's 4-3 victory. Opener Sean Newcomb, 2 hitless innings. Jose Urquidy struck out 8 in 6 scoreless innings of relief. White Sox defeated the Cubs 3-0. A 2-run homer for Carson Benj. Mets stopped the Padres 4-2. Diamondbacks beat the Red Sox 7-6-10. Arizona within a game of San Diego for the final NL wildcard spot.
2: Hey, this is Rich Eisen getting you set for another preseason week of action. Raiders and Texans, Niners and Chargers kick it off. We'll preview that as well as the entire Buffalo Bills season. That's Thursday's Rich Eisen Show on Disney Plus, the ESPN app, and ESPN Radio.